0: what you want to do it on the day, which is very good. And that's kind of what this industry is developing. And this is where, like, the forefront of development for this industry as well is you've got three or four screen LED screens on one thing now.
1: Yeah.
0: And you can program it into doing different things for your different games that you want, or different scenarios and all this, that and the other. I do agree with you. I don't know why you'd have all your gears and things like that on that, because you're not going to be looking at that. That's not in your face. And if you're looking at that, then you're not looking at the road.
1: But again, I suspect it could probably be through SimHub programmed to be pretty much anything. So
0: yeah, 100%. I think you could have, well, you just have anything you'd want on there, really.
1: Yeah.
0: I mean, I'm sure you could want to watch EastEnders on it if you could, or something. You're driving around, like, who knows? Maybe if you get it and you can watch, like, Nürburgring 24 on that. That's big enough.
1: Exactly. Yeah.
0: It's big enough.
1: Yeah.
0: Imagine having that there. That would be pretty cool, wouldn't it?
1: Yeah. So
0: it's actually not that badly priced, or approximately.
1: Exactly.
0: Priced.
1: Yes. Exactly where I was going with it, because it's coming in at €300 approximately, which I think, for what that is, I think it's incredibly sensibly priced. That's pretty accessible to the sort of people who are going to be wanting to add that kind of peripheral to their rig. It's fantastic. I'd really like to get someone from Husingfeld to come on one day and discuss some of the developments of this kind of stuff, because this is so cool. Ellie, make it happen.
0: She's got a knack for getting people to talk to her.
1: Yeah, she really, really has.
0: I think it's just they're scared of her, to be honest, and that's rightly so, to be honest. I think they're just, yeah.
1: I mean, speak for yourself, but okay. legally obliged to say that. Yes, so I think it's a very, very cool piece of kit. I can't wait to see that actually hit the market and start seeing some reviews of it. Just very quickly, I'm going to mention that Race Room is going to be having a very, very popular event, I think, during the Sim Racing Expo at Charlotte. They will be running a Super Touring special event there. It's open to all across multiple splits. The top split broadcast on stage at the Sim Expo. Safe to say, Race Room is definitely becoming the home of... I mean, it's been the home of touring cars for a long time in terms of World Touring Cars, DTM, that kind of thing. But the fact they've embraced Super Tourers the way they have is really, really cool. And I so want that. There's just a handful of Super Tourers that we still need. So this is going to be Super Tourers around the Hockenheim Ring, which would be awesome. I suspect that's going to be the old circuit, but I don't know. But yes, I think that's going to be quite cool. So check out their channels, etc., for more details on how to watch that event. I think it's going to be a lot of fun, I suspect.
0: Does look good.
1: I'm just trying to quickly think if... congratulations to Jordan again, who obviously, now the monkey is well and truly off his back, is now just winning for fun.
0: Oh, he absolutely demolished everyone in, well, most of the field, actually, in Zolder, just gone. Yeah. Fair play to him. Lights the flag victory. And survived. There were a few people in the race that decided they wanted to have a first-class ticket off the curbs and go flying. Which thankfully the three Simcast cars avoided that. I want to say we avoided damage. Everyone avoided damage. I did not. I got annihilated. But fair enough, whatever. But we will be going to... Well, before that, Jordan won, as I say. David came seventh, I think it was, off the top of my head. And I came ninth after a recovery drive after getting some damage. Shout out also to Adam Watson as well, who won the race overall by a pretty decent margin of about 25 seconds over everyone. He had that much pace on everyone. He was fuel saving and was still half a second faster. It was brilliant to watch. But yeah, so we go to Suzuka for a 90-minute race this weekend, which it could be raining, it could not be raining. They haven't decided yet, and I'm really hoping it's going to be biblical, because the Porsche is pretty good in the wet round there.
1: So that should be a pretty exciting... Are we doing the... you and I, just, are we going to do the 6 hours?
0: What, Suzuka 6 hours?
1: Yeah.
0: Yeah, we can do.
1: Sorry, I couldn't remember if we discussed it or not, but I sort of thought, because I know, so for those who pay attention to the iRacing officials, September, October is very packed together for some reason.
0: September, October and November is pretty hefty.
1: That's something almost week on week, and it's a bit, I don't really know how that's fair, to be honest, but hey ho.
0: I know so Chris and Ross are going to do the Watkins Glen 6 hours together next month. As I said earlier, they'll probably do it in LMP2. And me and Jordan, because you're away for it, are going to do the Watkins Glen 6 hours together. Probably in the M4 or whatever it is, unfortunately, but you know.
1: A third car for you to get used to, yes.
0: I've driven it a bit, but I'm actually kind of, I am actually genuinely excited to share the car with Jordan, because I think it'd be a lot of fun. It would just be just to mess around, really, and try and get a result. But he's going to absolutely annihilate the field, and I'm going to have to try and not crash the BMW again. But yeah, so yeah, that was all good fun coming up. Stay tuned.
1: There we go. It's another yet more exciting times coming for Stephen and his return to sim racing. Well, as we said, it's the Nürburgring, the ADAC Ravenel 24 Hours Nürburgring this weekend. And you can catch all the action here on RadioLeMans.com over the course of, well, what is it now? So it's Thursday, so Friday, Saturday and Sunday, live and uninterrupted. Do please... spread the word and enjoy all the coverage. And so we will be back in 2 weeks' time. And I think 2 weeks' time brings us into... Does that bring into... No, not quite the map. We're just on the cusp. Just the cusp of Sports Car Christmas. With our next show coming to you on the 28th of May. Pretty soon we've got awesome guests for that one as well. I can't remember, but we'll soon find out. It's a surprise to me sometimes. I've been Matt Hunter. Steve Wilkinson, I assume, is looking forward to this weekend. Everybody, enjoy the Nürburgring 24 hours. We will see you in 2 weeks' time. Thank you ever so much. Bye for now.
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26 kilometers long, with 170 corners. It's the world's toughest circuit. 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

0: Good afternoon, everybody, and welcome to a full day of motorsport that starts, well, now, and on Sunday afternoon, round about this time. We'll be tired, but hopefully we'll be happy and we will have been entertained. From the Global Broadcast Centre, it's a very warm welcome, I use that word advisedly, to the Nürburgring Nordschleife and to the 54th running of the ADAC Ravenol 24 Hours of the Nürburgring. Live and free around the world, wherever you are, you can join us uninterrupted on RS1, part of the Radio Show Limited network. Many of you already tuning in there, I know, here at the track as well. And of course, World Feed TV is also available this weekend, although with some restrictions, on the Nürburgring official YouTube channel, or you can go to 24h-rennen.de/live to check in with what is going on around what Jackie Stewart famously said back in the 1970s was the green hell. And that stuck very green this weekend because it's been very damp this week and very cold. So when I said I was a warm welcome, I was being somewhat ironic or indeed sarcastic. We've seen double figures of Celsius possibly once or twice, but even with the sun out about an hour ago, there's an icy wind blowing through the Eifel Mountains at the moment. It's great for the engines, not so good for the tyres, and not so good for our hard-working marshals, track workers and our camera operators. But I think it might provide a bit of spice for us in the opening hours through till darkness tonight, getting heat into whatever manufacturer tyre you have on your SP9 GT3 car is going to be at a premium. Danny Hunkadaya will be starting the car on which it seems most of the rest of the motorsport world are focusing in on, which is the number 3 Winward Racing Run Verstappen.com machine. The running order has Max Verstappen jumping into that second. Excellent qualifying performance by his teammates yesterday, and indeed Max had to pull one out and just got through into the top 7 shootout. But at the front of the field, it is a lockout for Lamborghini. We'll talk about the grid in a little while. Let me introduce some voices to you. Johnny Palmer off to my left, we'll bring him in a moment. Let's speak straight away though to Bruce Jones, who is on my mind. I am the central seat here. I've taken the central seat for a change, which feels a bit weird because I'm
1: going to
0: have my head on a bit of a swivel here.
1: You're the front runner, you're the driver from McLaren F1, aren't you?
0: Well, you see, I would have said Matra Murina, that was a 3-seater, but that wasn't the central driving position. Yeah, so yes, you're absolutely right. Lamborghini, first of all, I want to put a couple of things right. People will be joining us here. All kinds of, quite frankly, nonsense being talked about BOP yesterday and today, that Max Mercedes had got 35 kilos. First of all, you don't BOP a single car, you BOP a manufacturer. Second, the AMG's got its best BOP and most competitive BOP for probably a decade, if you've been following the races around here. And thirdly on that, the BOP for the AMG's haven't been touched since March when they got a slight rake change. The most important point about BOP and GT3 racing is without BOP, most of these manufacturers wouldn't be here.
1: 100%. There have been since the start of GT3 fully 20 years ago. It's now a historic class, believe it or not, 2006, 2013. I needed to look up the figure, but I think 49 different manufacturer models have been entered in GT3 across those 20 years. And the idea is they are balanced in terms of their potential performance per manufacturer across a lap. Lap speed can be delivered in different ways, so you do get things. And basically, you're 100% on on the money there, John. The sheer number of manufacturers that have been brought in, and of course it's always been a pro-am category. You've got the pros at the top, you've got the prams and the ams, and they're the people that really, as long as they're happy, that will boost the numbers. For a lot of young drivers, this has been their way to become a professional racing driver. But just having this as the top class here at the Nürburgring 24 Hours, I started coming here in 1987. It was saloon cars downwards with the odd Porsche in the mix as well. But this is GT3 at the top, all the way down to production class cars. But we've got 49 cars across the top class.
0: Extraordinary.
1: And
0: absolutely.
1: The pool is gargantuan.
0: Yeah. And it is, it's the World Cup final of GT drivers here this weekend. The Super Bowl, call it what you will, it is the FA Cup final back in the UK today. Let's hope it's not knockout blows that need to be landed here. Johnny Palmer, Luca Engstler got the Glickenhaus trophy for pole position. That trophy, it's the 10th anniversary of that trophy, actually, and a little bit before that, Pastor Cones blessed the field on the grid. A lockout of the front row by Lamborghini, which we believe is the first time that's happened.
2: Not only is it the first time that we've had a lockout of Lamborghini on the front row, we've never had a Lamborghini on pole position prior to this year. And I can tell you that from stats that I've been reading of late. So yeah, brand new manufacturer to add to the list of pole positions.
0: Let's just pause for a moment for the national anthem of Germany.

0: this race that was so much a national German affair, it very often clashed with the Le Mans 24 Hours back in its early runnings, and therefore did not get the international recognition that it undoubtedly deserved. A track that's been here for nearly 100 years. In fact, last year we had the 100 year anniversary of the track being started. Next year we'll have the 100th anniversary of the track being finished and raced on for the first time, Bruce. It was probably, I think you've got to give some credit to Gran Turismo and taking this track in the world, a track that some people in the world didn't believe was real. When I first went to the States and said, oh yeah, I've done some tourist laps around the Nürburgring. What? No, that's a made-up track. No, it's not. It's real. And then with various other driving games and the kind of coverage that we can offer people today, both in sound and vision, has made this a truly international race, and a race that has captured the imagination, maybe because that most weeks of the year you could come 2 or 3 days and drive whatever car you have around here yourself and add to your admiration for the guys and girls who are going to be driving here.
1: I simply have to watch one of the many, many onboard laps around here and I am wrapped. Doesn't really matter what sort of car you're in, but yes, certainly during COVID when a lot of people turned to sim racing, they were the ones that had a look at this and went, it simply cannot be. It must be all the best tracks in the world combined to make one lap, 25 kilometres the whole way around. And if you're coming to watch or listen for the first time at the Nürburgring 24 Hours, you're in for a real treat, because it is the most surreal circuit in the entire planet. And I tell you what, as the cars are waved off on their formation lap, it's something very, very special indeed. And the fact that it's nigh on a century, it's got the history to back it up, is just makes it all the more so. There will be some remarkable overtaking. 162, or is it 161 cars coming out to play. We lost one through a collision. Unfortunately, one of the all-female crews not getting to play in the number 146 Porsche. But this is a super, super special place, and it doesn't yield to the weak. This is somewhere you've got to join things up. And every single year we come here, the standard gets higher and higher, not just in terms of the drivers, also the cars, but also the teamwork. And it's the teamwork that's so vital across all 24 hours of this race. There have been some spills already. The number 80 Windward Racing Mercedes had to be rebuilt overnight, so the mechanics already tired before they get into this race. But this is a place where the racing is going to be extreme. The weather is predicted to be pretty much the likelihood of rain for all 24 hours, but before the start we'll take a dry but grey day.
0: Johnny Palmer, is this the best formation lap in world motorsport?
2: Yes, without a doubt. I was going to sort of sit back and think about it for a moment, but there ain't nothing else like this, because the fans get to be really close to the track, not just the marshals waving their flags. We'll get a glimpse in a moment of hats and back on this rolling lap, which takes 20 minutes. So bear in mind, the race starts at 3 o'clock, but we're sending them away at 20 now. Minutes now. Yeah, 20 minutes to 3 o'clock, 2:40. Can anywhere else get up close? Oh, and already a moment for the number 16 Audi, which is due to start from third position. Christopher Haas has looped the Sierra Sport PHX car. Now, because he's not fallen all the way back to start Grupa Eins, he, I reckon, can get his way back again. But those that are weaving tyres and, well, weaving cars to warm tyres are going to have to be very wary that number 16 car needs to slot back in to third position. Only caught the back end of that. That was coming out of the Goodyear Carer. Maybe a bit too much right foot on a very cold day. And there you go. There's a further example of the low temperatures this morning, Bruce. And this afternoon.
1: All weekend, people have been having a lack of tyre temperature. Bear in mind, it's only briefly gone across 10 degrees. So accelerating out of one of the easiest corners on the circuit. It gets far harder on the Nordschleifer, but luckily for him, he got on an access road, so it was all tarmac for him. But again, it's a lack of tyre temperature.
0: And listen, you heard the squeaky brakes there. That means the brakes are very, very cold indeed. Fortunately, the Daniel Hunkadea-driven number 3 Windward Run car wasn't right up his tailpipes or weaving. If he'd been zigging while they were zagging, we could have had drama before the race start. I remember a few years ago, actually, Timo's not going to like me for this. I think it was Timo Bernard. Timo, if it wasn't you, I apologise. If it was you, I still apologise for bringing this back to mind. Timo Bernard ran into the back of someone in the Mantai Porsche, had to pit before the green flag as he came through, They replaced the front radiators, and I'm pretty sure they went on to win that race.
1: Well, Manti, with the car that's now green and yellow, therefore famously known as Grenat around the world, had a phenomenal history of success. And in fact, over the last 15 years, almost on average, they've almost won one out of two. So it's a pretty good punt there. The fans are fantastic. They've got to pace themselves too. They're going to greet the cars on the formation lap. There we have some flares in some of the best corners. This is Sabine Schmitt's curve, the second part of this double left-hander. This is the moment you leave the Grand Prix circuit and you go into what you describe, Jackie Stewart described, as green hell. It's up and down. It twists. Very short lines of sight as well. It's really tricky circuit. The trickier, the better.
0: We'll have a full grid rundown of the 161 cars for you. No, we've not good.
2: Johnny Palmer
0: flinched for a moment as I said that, and Tim Gray in London getting the grid bread ready for us on RS1. They've allowed the fans, now this is interesting, this is different, they've allowed the fans only to the guardrail. Normally they would be at the white line on the track. I've not seen that in all the years that we've been coming here. There are a little further around the hats and back. There are people. This is unparalleled in world motorsport. The fans at the side of the track, I think that there might be guests there, actually. I think that's a guest experience, and there's a few people there with media. I'm a bit disappointed they haven't let everybody back down onto the track. This, by the way, that's out on the circuit now is 50-odd cars. The first group of three groups that will start at 3 minute intervals. That's the other thing that's different.
1: You obviously just say it again, there are so many elements. If someone is watching or listening to this for the very first time, they're going, you what? You can stand trackside? The last people that time people got that close with the early Mexican Grand Prix at Mexico City in the 60s, and that wasn't something that was a good thing. It's more like a rally stage. These people, of course, we've moved back, but you can imagine people in insurance offices around the world going, breathing in deeply. But, you know, this is something that's been proved it works, and what an opportunity for all these fans.
0: And it is one of the things that I realise we're in the Eiffel, so what I'm about to say now sounds really odd, but the Nürburgring 24 Hours could only possibly run the way it is in Germany.
1: Correct.
0: That there is a mentality, a respect, a group mentality from all of the fans here that is, we know what our part is, the drivers know what their part is, the officials and everyone else know what their part is. And those are not necessarily hard drawn lines, it's just expectation. And even without all those marshals there, the first called the race in 2007, in June 2007. And I couldn't believe, I thought, well, we're not going to get the start off here. There's, you know, 15,000 people standing on the track at Hattenbach. And in fact, as soon as the second and third group had gone through, those people were back.
1: They take instruction. They realise it's a privileged place to be. I mean, a massively. And also, the feedback to the drivers, just saying, hey, you know, this is a festival for the drivers. They're going, I've got something coming up. But they bank that thought, and as they proceed around the 25-kilometre lap, of course, there aren't people all the way around in front of the barriers, but they are all around, pretty much, behind the debris fencing, in their own encampments, and still the batches of cars that leave the grid. Three batches, bear in mind, 160-plus cars. It is a gargantuan event.
0: We have lost a couple of cars, most notably the one that was being followed and has been mourned the most was the GT Racing Porsche with the all-female crew. That car in the first competitive session of the week in contact with the number 900, that was number 146 from memory, in contact with the number 900 Black Falcon Porsche. Unfortunately, the GT Racing car had to be withdrawn. The 900 car has come back in another form because it was a whole new car. They sought permission for and were granted to change the chassis to effectively put a replacement car in. We've also had a BMW, the bright orange BMW that had a big hit just after Flugplatz heading up the hill. Was that yesterday? Yes, I think it was. It seems like we've been here a week already. Oh, that's because I've been here a week already. And that car has disappeared. I think that was the 556. Again, I'm doing...
1: That's vaguely close.
0: I apologise if I've just panicked. Everybody, a truly international event, a global event. Hello to all of those of you in Australia, where it's 10:30 p.m. In parts of Australia, and the GT Hub, Discord and Racing Tribe, WEC, Discord groups who follow our broadcasts in sound and vision around the world, going the opposite direction in time. Hello to those of you in the United States. It's pre-dawn in California, and Kyra Hoffman is up with the coffee, getting him through this one as well. It's at RSL underscore studio, and the hashtag is RSLN24, and we've also started a WhatsApp collective group as well. Hello to John Mayer in the USA. There'll be a lot of you listening at the moment in the US. It's racer.com showing the early part of the race, I know. And I realise that's behind a paywall, but we're free for the audio on RS1. Johnny Palmer, the amount of work that goes in by everybody here, we always say in a race it takes a village. When it comes to that big league 24 hours, it's several villages and a small town as well. And just simply getting around to see all the cars, get the cars scrutinised, 600 and plenty are drivers to be briefed, cars that are as different as the Lamborghinis at front, and a fan favourite, you heard cheers there, that is for the Dacia Logan, which is back, the number 300 car. It wasn't the slowest qualifier, has had a five grade place penalty for a U-turn at the Caracciola Carousel. And I want to pay tribute here, JP, as well, to our colleagues at Nürburgring TV and the production staff, because just simply doing this nowadays wouldn't have been possible to this level of coverage. We've got two driver's eye cameras in cars this year as well, and those are legitimate cameras embedded in driver's helmets, not GoPros stuck on the outside, which are illegal and will get you fined and black flagged. I mean, incredible coverage, incredible organisation, top to bottom, even just getting people car parked this morning.
2: And bear in mind that the weather's not been great in the week either, so in order to get camping vehicles, vans, trailers into the right place, first of all, that's an undertaking in itself. I dread to think how many cameras are actually in use around here. I'm sure there's a document somewhere that stipulates precisely how many lenses are focusing in on the racetrack, but we have helicopters covering bits where the ground cameras are not. Drones are all the rage these days, and I'm sure there'll be a fair bit of drone coverage either live or fed back in to witness the opening laps at a later stage. Also, the intervention crews who have to deal with not only picking up cars that might have had a breakdown or a prang, they're having to repair barriers whilst the race continues around them. Yes, okay, they're limited to 120 kph and 60 kph, the code 120s and 60s that will just neutralise the race, but only locally, because if you've got a segment of barrier that's a few metres that needs to be replaced, why not still go racing on the rest of the 24 kilometres of this racetrack? And that again is down to the well-disciplined drivers who have to go through a process to earn their ring permit and to understand from an official's point of view and a track worker's point of view what is trying to be achieved. And also, you know, the orchestration of getting some crowd, yes, they might be guests, but crowd towards the very edge of the track on this long rolling lap to a safe location by the time we're racing again in about 20 minutes time. Well, less than that for the start finish line, they'll be round here in about another 15 minutes.
0: For those that aren't aficionados or endurance racing fans around the world, the top story is quite obviously Max Verstappen coming here as a Nürburgring 24-hour rookie, because it is his first time here, although he's done a couple of NLS races. For everyone who has been here before and who knows this race, the quality of the field up and down that SP9 class, the weather conditions, the tyre selection, and at the front of the field, it is an open tyre formula, and there are at least, I think, four different tyre manufacturers in SP9. Across the field, I think there's double figures. I think I've counted 11. If you have more than that, please let us know. But all this week, it's been not just battling your competitors, you expect that, not just battling the clock for qualifying, not even battling the mighty green hell of the Nürburgring Nordschleife, But Mother Nature has decided to stick her oar in, and every 5 minutes we've had a change of weather.
1: I was going to say, in her many, many forms, it's been sometimes as low as 3 degrees. What do you want when you've got a wet track? It's already a little bit tricky. How greasy is it? You don't know. And then there's a little covering of hail as you get to, I don't know, somewhere like the Carousel, where you've got that steeply banked left-hand corner, and the drivers, don't forget, don't get a lot of time, because with these long laps, you don't get many point times you pass each of the corners. You might go out for four laps if you're lucky. That's merely, hold on, let's think, about 680 corners to be knitted in, maybe slightly more. But brilliant sights here as the cars go around. The fans all around the circuit. Some have been here since the start of the week. They're not campsites. These are edifices that get built. They get more and more elaborate. They're multi-story. Some even have their own hot tubs. They know how to camp here.
0: It is sold out, in inverted commas. And I say that because the grandstands are sold out. The tickets that are available have all gone. All the weekend's tickets went a while ago. You couldn't walk up this morning and buy a ticket. There were some single day tickets for Thursday and Friday. However, we never know how many people there are here, because there are so many ways to get close to the track through the forests. We've heard stories of people on four wheelers trekking for half an hour, on foot, on mountain bicycles, on trail bikes to get close to the track. It's an incredible place to come and to watch, and it is a big, there's no doubt it's a big crowd, and there were a lot of people coming in very, very early this morning. We've had a couple of great support races, both with classic cars practice and qualifying session in a race, should I say, for the historic racing cars. We had a 3-hour race yesterday with 150 odd cars for what used to be called the young timers. Right now, it's the start of the race here that is very emotional. It's different to say Le Mans or Daytona or even the CrowdStrike Spa 24, which all tend to look towards the end. It's the opportunity for fans to get to the white line at the edge of the track, and I'm pleased now to see that at other parts of the circuit, further into the track than the hats and back, they have been properly allowed close to the circuit, as tradition absolutely demands.
1: Yeah, people, they haven't just gone to the trackside and then walked down the bank. These people have carted their gear up banks, through forests, got to the trackside. That you have to work really hard, but the affection they have, and it's an experience. We know these drivers are going to be unleashed. Three grids of cars, 160 cars coming to play. The first moment of jeopardy is always the opening lap. Thank goodness it starts on the wider expanses of the Grand Prix circuit before it turns left into the Nordschleife. But just remember, very early in this race, we'll have the fastest of the cars from the front of the first group of cars that have been released, catching the slowest cars who've been released from the back of the third. And then, well, that's when the pack splits up.
0: Touring Mars underlining that anyone can get trackside if you get to the right point early enough. I was trackside at Steilstrecke last year after a kind marshal told me to be there at least 2 hours beforehand. It was well worth the wait. That's the kind of dedication. This track, well over 140 corners, 25.3 kilometres, so over 16 miles when you add on pretty much the full Grand Prix circuit. One point that was made this morning in the warm-up coverage that you guys were doing, and I think it was Braddis that made the point that I think goes towards the respect we were talking to and the joy that this event brings from the people who come here. By 5 o'clock, 2 hours after the race on Sunday, and certainly by 10 o'clock on Monday morning, you would not know that there'd been anybody in the campsites.
1: No, it's absolutely extraordinary. You can see them wheeling away. They actually start unpacking with about 2 hours to go. Others just put it onto the back of their flatbed, which they accidentally took trackside. It is phenomenal. We talked about the respect to the
0: litter.
1: Fans. No litter. The whole place is cleared. Right, grey clouds, but broken grey sky, and the cars, for the last time at slow speed, going along the Duttinger Höhe. This is the creme de la creme of the GT3 World scene, one of five rounds that form the Intercontinental GT Challenge. This is the second. It kicked off in Bathurst. Plenty more to come. But first, the mere 24 hours here at the Nürburgring.
0: We haven't talked about the grid, Johnny. We've mentioned the two cars at front, but the variety and the quality through the top six rows that battled out yesterday. And that isn't even half of the SP9 GT3 field. How did the lineup?
2: 49 cars had a chance to get into the final top qualifying session. We already had five there prior to the whole of the week because of good success in NLS and Nürburgring qualifier races. beyond the two Lamborghinis that lock out the front row. You've got Chris Haaser, who's back into third place after that spin coming out of the Goodyear Carrera in his Audi R8. He shares with Alex Sims and Ben Green. Alongside that is the Mercedes of Danny Junkadea to start the number three car in the Verstappen Racing and Windward Racing prepared Mercedes. Then Ferrari with the 45 car started by Thomas Neubauer. Then Maximilian Paul, who's been a real standout. Didn't quite expect the Lamborghini from Conrad to be as quick as it's been so far, but it starts in sixth place ahead of Frank Stippler's Ford Mustang number 64. And Kevin Estre will take the opening stint in Grello. They're celebrating 10 years of that iconic livery. Augusto Farfus in the number one BMW, defending champions from last year's race. David Pittard in the number 47 Mercedes. I have an answer for you regarding the 67 Ford that was put to the back of this first grid. Not all the drivers listed completed minimum of two laps in qualifying 1, 2 or 3.
0: 2006 ADAC Ravenol, 24 hours of the Nürburgring, the 54th running of the twice around the cup classic endurance. Four GT3 cars at the front of the field, live and free around the world. Take a deep breath, this might be the last time you get to have one for a whole day. 24 hours on the clock, the action is about to get going. Bruce Jones, John Hindhoff, and taking us to the start, Johnny Palmer.
2: So they're going to be through the grid hatchings, remember, otherwise they may be done for a penalty for not being in position. And this is all about patience, because the natural thing is to get onto the loud pedal very, very early. But the red lights are still being displayed, as you can see, and then it's only when those lights go out and they cross the start line that you can begin to get going. The Lamborghinis now do burst into life, and it's a much better start from Marco Mappelli in the Schaffler sponsored car, the green and white machine, to get the jump on the Red Bull, the version, the 84 car on the inside line. And here now for a nibble around the outside is Danny Junkadea in the number three Red Bull Mercedes. The Red Bull cars are actually making contact with one another through the second portion of the Haug Hook.

0: racing BMW further back. Now, is that the 99 BMW? I think the one of Farf has got through. It is the sister 99 car, which has been left at the back of the field of SP9.
1: And one of the Fords, I think it was Frank Stittler, jumped out of line before we got to the start line. The start line itself has been moved closer to the first corner this season in all of the NLS races, and that's happened again here. It remains to be seen whether that will attract a penalty. I've got IMSA regulations in my mind, not necessarily the ones here this week. A huge sideways moment for the second Lamborghini, the Red Bull Abt car, and that's blown a tyre. Left rear tyre's gone as they were coming out of the S's, dive straight into the pit lane before going out onto the Hatzenbach. If that had happened one corner later, they would have had 15 miles around the Nürburgring Nordschleife, and that would have put a dent in their hopes.
2: So that was our pole starter, Mirko Bortolotti. I'll tell you why Christopher Haas fell back. He got too close just before the lights flicked to green to the car in front and had to come off the power, whereas Danny Junkerday, who's now up into second place in that number three Verstappen.com Mercedes. Here comes Mirko Bortolotti from the glory of two Lamborghinis on the front row. Contact, rear puncture, but thank goodness, you're quite right, John. Had he gone another couple of metres, if he'd been on the Nordschleife, it would have been a disaster.
0: We also haven't revisited the contact that was made at the first corner. I'm pretty determined that the rear left of the Lambo got nerfed by the front of the Mercedes, but I think that's what's finished off the tyre for sure at the end of the Grand Prix lap, but had it already been compromised?
1: That was a set of soft compound Michelins going on not only multi-tyre companies, but multiple tyre choices. It'll be two or three slick compounds, cut slick and a wet, should the expected rain actually arrive. Cars heading out up the hill and over the rise. Second group of cars. So that was a good enough race, by the way. Here's the middle part of the grid. The second of three parts. This is all of the Porsche Cup cars coming across the line. The two Mulner Racing cars towards the front of that. And they just got slightly out-fumbled going down into the first corner. Not quite as many 911 Cup cars as we've had in the past here, but still a very handy field. And expect to see those cars somewhere in the maybe the top 30, maybe even the top 20 by the time we get to 3 o'clock tomorrow. Another one of the irregularities here, but it's sensible. Those cars have started 3 minutes behind the first car that went across the line.
0: Tim Sherbart then leads them for Mulner Motorsport. Also in there is Manuel Metzger in the 82 lead. So they're not all from Cup 2, but Manuel Metzger started the 632 Black Falcon Team Fanatec car. Off the road already is the 320. That's one of the four motors concept cars that's going to struggle to get back on because nobody's going to give him a space. It's not like pulling up to a T-junction and hoping that one will give way. Another 82 car for Henrik Boleslav, and he does get going now. Also in that lead gaggle was the sister Mulner car of Moritz Kranz to start, Luca Rettenbacher for Santé Royale Racing Team, and Philip Hamprecht in the RPM, the Tracy Krohn car for RPM Racing.
1: So when we get to the end of the first lap for everybody, the times will be reset. So the third group goes through 6 minutes behind the leaders. They won't be 6 minutes down on the timing. It's very clever. So that's why some of these cars will get up. It's as if they all started together, but clearly we couldn't do that. My eyes did not deceive me, and the Group 1 start is under investigation. I saw a number of people breaking ranks early on. I think one was Frank Stippler in the Ford GT. It was down to the fact, as you said, Bruce, that at the front of the field there were a couple of people who just mistimed their application of the throttle, then had to come off or indeed brake.
2: It's the anticipation. You're trying to second guess in the field that's so close together in terms of qualifying. Big point for Mirko Bortolotti. Pole starter came in for those tyres, but I think he got out before the second pack of cars was released, so he just managed to buy himself some time.
1: Estra up to third place already in Grello. This is the 10-year anniversary of Grello for Manti, that colour scheme. 20-year anniversary of their first victory and 30-year anniversary of the first outing and the formation of that. Daniel Hunkadea is looking back at Kevin Estra, Marco Mapelli.

0: then. Hunkadea Estra, Maxi Paul, Chris Harzer for the Share of Sport BMW with the brilliant bright white wheels that does make it look like a Tamiya RC car. I think that is absolutely superb. Then it's the Realized Condor Ferrari in sixth, just the one Ferrari in the race. Then KCMG with David Pittard, the 47 black, white and blue AMG. The best of the Mustangs is Frank Stippler. Stippy in eighth in the 64 car. Top 10 made up by Nicky Team in the Valkenhorst Aston Martin Vantage, the number 34 car. And Adam Christodoulou started the Pro Sport Racing Mercedes AMG GT3, the number 26. Here's the third set of cars to come across the line. I feel like one of those infomercials, but wait, there's more.
1: And you've got BMW 240i's then heading these off. Moran Gott in 195, the black and orange car, and Yannick Fubrick in the 650. They are both from the same class. They run on a control tyre as well. But then in behind, what you can't see is the Porsche Cayman of Alex Müller. And he now darts to the left-hand side. You've got the another BMW for Aldrin Opran and Bastian Arendt in a 911. It's a real collection of all sorts of things that make up Start Group 3, and five abreast, I would say, going into the Haug Hook. And one car really didn't get away too well at all, so almost nose-to-tail contact. Forget about track limits on this first run through the Haug Hook. You're kind of forgiven if you even left the complex and have to check back in again, which some did, as these, mainly BMWs actually, there's an Audi TCR car creeping through as well. VW Sirocco sitting right in the middle, a Cayman as well.
0: So yeah, that Sirocco was put to the back of a group, actually. They had some infraction earlier on in the weekend.
1: There's made super good progress, yeah.
0: The Super GR also in the mix there. In some ways, Bruce, this group of cars, maybe more than any other, certainly Group 2 and Group 3, really encapsulate the actions at the front with the pro drivers, and there's plenty of it as the Lamborghini goes past Kevin Estra for third position. Wow, that was the Franz Conrad Maxi Paul going through. I think they traded a little bit of vinyl there, and that's the Winward Racing car right in front. So all three of them, second, new third and fourth, trailing the white and green Marco Mapelli driven Apt Racing car, but the battle is for third place.
2: Well, that's really remarkable to see Kevin Estra being the hunted rather than the hunter, but at the end of the Dottinger Hur, that long, long return straight, that was the move. Clearly a lot of toe being collected by Maxi Paul in the Conrad Motorsport Lamborghini. Looking it back at it now from the number three Mercedes that has been pedalled very well and effectively by Danny Junkadea on the outlap. But even though the Lamborghini at the front of the field, Marco Mapelli, got nearly 2.5 seconds clear, by the start-finish line it was 1.7. The next time, etc., it's come down to just under 1.5 seconds. But still that green and white Lamborghini, clear run into the Goodyear Carrera, then the Mercedes. And again, this is this wonderful mix. Lamborghini, Mercedes, Lamborghini, and you work on down through Porsche, Audi, Ferrari, Mercedes, Ford. That's what GT3 racing is all about.
0: More than 70 camera feeds for the TV broadcast this year. That includes the drones, the onboards, the trackside, and the heli cameras. Over 80 kilometres of cables, including a complete fibre loop around the Nürburgring Nordschleife. Another car in Strife. That is one of the course vehicles, which caught me out. That's one of the Cupra Formentor VZs that are used as the course vehicles. So they've been having a look at something and are now pulled back in. Mapelli then in that car that I likened to a sweetie from my youth, the Pacer, the Chewy Pacer suite, or the Condor Airlines colours as well. It's been a good opening lap from Mapelli. It's not as if he's pulled away massively, JP, but at least he's able to pick his own lines and he's not worried about somebody right up his tailpipe.
1: Well, 3 seconds after one lap of the Nordschleife is a huge bonus, and Yukadea is far more concerned about the whereabouts of Maximilian Paul, who's now got into third position courtesy of Kevin Estra's toe, that hole in the air that the Porsche was punching. Here are the cars that were going way too early and getting out of line. So as I mentioned, you've got to go right through the grid hatchings as if it were a standing start, but the jump happened a lot before the red lights went out. Now, was there contact between the two Red Bull sponsored cars, Mercedes into Lamborghini? It was minimal, wasn't it? And possibly as dinged a dive plane on the front of that Mercedes, but that can be assessed during the first pit stop, which will arrive, by the way, as late as seven laps into this opening stint, but some might choose to pit on lap five or six. You're not allowed to refuel an SP9 car until you reach the end of lap five. Let's just listen to see, to hear whether there's any contact between Mercedes number three and the Lambo.
0: Yeah.
1: Yeah, there definitely was.
0: And that's the tyre that got punctured,
1: well,
0: Johnny.
1: Exactly.
0: Yeah.
1: That was my thought.
0: All it needs.
1: So it wasn't necessarily the run over the kerb at the Vidal chicane, but it's a dive plane into fresh, soft rubber and unheated rubber as well at that point. Meanwhile, the Bilstein Mercedes. Now, how did the BMW spin, the number 99 car of Dan Harper? That, I think, was all on his own. Just a tad wide coming out of the Goodyear Carrera. He got a wheel up on that high kerb, maybe just into the gravel, and the car rotated on him. This is further back in the SP9 opening group for Julian Rea and Mauro Engel, starting 25th in the number 80 Ravenel car. Ah, there was contact. There was contact. It was 3-1 not going on the exit of the hairpin, Bruce.
2: Yeah, the Porsche was the one in the middle, and that was the one that actually pivoted Dan Harper around. The Northern Irishman was just up on the curbing, the point at which the car is vaguely unweighted, and then just a little tip on the rear was round it went. But, you know, I expected 3x3 contact into the opening corner, so the fact they got through about six corners to get down to the Goodyear Carrera means they were doing a decent job. But Marco Mapelli, he's grabbed his moment with one hand, and the replay there just showing the puncture setting in for Mirko Bortolotti just as he was about to turn on, out of the chicane. Luckily he could dive to his right and come around. There's the crew suddenly going, right, we're needed. Didn't think we'd be needed for quite some while, but for Bortolotti from the pole starting car, what a disaster. And again, that high up shot, it means the tyre was going down, and he really was lucky nobody was on his right hand side there, because then he couldn't have turned across the track.
1: Well, I think Maximilian Paul had seen him, but Kevin Estra hadn't necessarily, because he was blinded by the Lamborghini. So there's Bortolotti trying to get in. You've got Estra. He had to wait for both of them, two abreast, to go past him on the right-hand side before the way was clear into pit road.
0: It was coming out of that penultimate corner on the Grand Prix circuit, the left-hander. I saw him spinning up that wheel, and I thought he was going to spin across traffic. It was a masterful piece of driving to catch that car and then to have the presence of mind to get that car into the pit lane. The number 40 BMW E89 Z4, this is one of the 2013 cars that are back. It's Peter Pussifak behind the wheel of this car. There's a couple of them in the race, and that car is smoking from the back. This is the Volker Strijcek driven car as well. I can say that with some certainty because we've got the flap, flap, flap of the foxtail on the aerial. And those of you who know a little bit about this race will know that Volker has, well, many years ago, turn of this century, he was head of the Opel Performance Centre, OPC. I worked with him back in the UK as we're into traffic already. And he kept the Manta racing for a very long time in this race as the bright green and white Lamborghini goes through. That's the leader of the race going through, threading the eye of the needle, and somehow Marco Mapelli has managed to get through there. He's under pressure now from Danny Hunkadea, who's flashing his lights in the Red Bull liveried AMG behind him. This is the problem. Traffic giveth, traffic taketh away. It's taken away that 3 seconds, Johnny Palmer, that Marco Mapelli had at the end of the first lap. These cars that he's passing are still on their first lap, let's not forget.
1: Yeah, and second lap for the SP9, so they've caught the tail enders. Remember, oh, which side do we go? It just says Marco Mapelli. I tried to the outside, then realised the car in front he was trying to lap was going to go wide, and trying to do the Italian a favour, heading up to Brunchen. This is a famous spot for fans to come here on public days, actually, to see
0: S3 incidents. There. The little red car.
1: Yes.
0: This looks like a police chase, particularly from the helicopter. It's as if
1: they're all the police with those blue lights flashing in the windscreen.
0: Marco Mapelli's nicked that green and white Lambo, and everyone else is chasing him.
2: Yeah, it is astonishing, but you have to be super, super patient. And just remember, the job, if you're seeing this, you've never seen multi-class racing before, this is the problem. The speed differential is enormous, but it's not the job of the drivers of the slower cars to get out of the way. They just have to hold their line. And you saw a bit of guesswork there from Marco Mapelli. Do I go right? No, I've got to go left. But it's his job. Oh, and a little mistake there from Danny Yorkaday. He dropped back a little bit, and Maxi Paul went, thank you very much, I will be going through.
1: That's how you lose two places though, Bruce. Two wheels on the dirt. Yorkaday had lost all his momentum, and of course they're queuing up right behind him. This is the fifth placed Christopher Haase. But yeah, the Mercedes just kicked up a bit of dirt, lost all its traction, and through went Kevin Estre and Maximilian Paul.
2: Yeah, you just... one little blink. So our race leader Marco Bupelli is here. He's shaping up which right side to go. And then at that moment, he thought, I might get round it. There wasn't an outside to conjure another phrase. Maxi Paul in straight past him. Kevin Estre too. And so Danny Yukadeh, who driven such a good opening lap, is suddenly going, great, but it will come back. But the Mercedes for now just losing position. But what an incredible overhead shot of Marco Mapelli going between two of the back markers who were minding their own business. There was, if he'd had any wider door mirrors, they'd both be gone now.
0: And the thing is that all of these drivers are having their own battle for class and or overall positions. More than 20 classes in the nearly 160 starters that we had here. And let's remind ourselves, we're coming to the end of the second lap. We've had nearly 17 minutes of racing. We've said this all week. I'm saying it again for those of you just joining us. This, you have to cleanse your mind of everything. Already people coming into the pit lane from groups 2 and 3, the cars that are off the back of group 1 that have already done it, we had somewhere over 20 cars who have to serve a stop and hold penalty from anything from 30 to 45 to a minute, 45 seconds to a minute for indiscretions, mostly speeding offences in the earlier sessions. They all had to do that at the end of their first racing lap. The problem being there, Johnny, is that there's some people were peeling off from groups 2 and 3. You had the front of the race with tyres up to temperature and pressure racing through them as they were turning right and drifting right to get into the pit lane to serve their penalties.
1: That's why those that know their way around this place, when they're coming out of Tiergarten and Hohenrein, they find a car that's a little slower than them and they'll deliberately go to the left of it. You cannot be trapped on the right for fear of a car coming into pit lane and you being taken with it, basically. By the way, there is a rule about pitting this early on in an SP9 car that you can't fuel before the end of the fifth lap. You can come in to fix stuff, though, for fixing damage. And if it's a pit stop like that, you don't have to adhere to the minimum reference time either. We'll talk a lot about minimum pit stop reference times because it's not like a Formula One pit stop where you can pit as quickly as you wish. If you're fueling, you're dictated by the clock, but nevertheless they're still pretty quickly in and out of pit road as this steady stream of GT3, or as they call here, SP9 cars, work their way off the Grand Prix track and through Sabine Schmidt's curve for the third time. And a big gap growing now between the second place car from Conrad, their Lamborghini, and third place Kevin Estre.
0: Do you remember what I said? Take a deep breath. Let's just remind ourselves that we are only on lap 3 of a race that is going to stretch through the German countryside. This is more like the dawn of motor racing, the dawn of the automotive era. You are travelling through, around little villages and towns. The weather is going to play a part. Now, the mileage would probably take us from here to Paris and back on the country roads around here. We just happen to be going in a circle. But I always get the feeling here, Bruce, that what we are looking at is something that's more akin to those early long-distance point-to-point road races.
2: It does seem incredibly primal. These early laps are so difficult for all the cars in the field, from the slowest cars in the lowest class to the fastest in the fastest class, the SP9 class. Because, of course, when they catch that third grid of cars from this 160 car field, the first time they catch them, they are nose to tail, and every subsequent time they catch them, they're a little bit more spread out. So it's so critical. And that move we saw from Marco Mapelli not long after the carousel, diving between two other drivers who are minding their own business, and they can easily get put offline. And if you get a top running, front running car clattering into a car from any other classes, they will be come down, you know, they'll have the weight of the law come down on them. They've been given considerable driver briefing. They have to work, get their ring permit to be allowed to compete in this race, to show they're capable of mastering the Nürburgring, mastering keeping out of the way. But it is a time of enormous jeopardy. What I'm looking for is not wanting, but looking for when the umbrella's going to start coming up in the crowd. We do have a rain cloud over each of the 24 hours of this race. For now, we'll take the surface being dry, but it's not going to stay this way.
0: With apologies to those of you who know all of the rules and regulations, we accept that there's a lot of people, just like the Le Mans 24 Hours, this might be the only Nürburgring race that you will watch all year for a variety of different reasons. JP, you mentioned the SP9 can't pit before lap 5 for service.
1: For fuel.
0: Yeah.
1: You can for service.
0: Yeah, you can for, sorry, for fuel service is what I say. So if you've got an issue or you want to change a set of tyres if it started rain or whatever,
1: yeah,
0: that you could do. You could even change a driver. But what you can't do is put the fuel hose in. At lap 5, the choice is whether you come in or not. It tends to be 7 or 8 laps on the first stint, and then 8 laps subsequently, sometimes 9 if there's a lot of code 60s.
1: Yes.
0: Come back to that in a moment. But, again, a vagary of this particular race is that the pit stop times change depending on how long you've been out on the circuit. We'll come back to that in a moment as the Falcon number 44 Porsche, which at the moment is deciding that it wants a little place there, 14th at the moment, and looking at the back of Marco Wittmann's number 77 Schubert Motorsport BMW, that seems to have resolved itself. So I'll go back to that point, Johnny, and you've got all the numbers there, because in that first stint there's a different mandatory stationary time, or pit lane time should I say, to the seconds and subsequent stops.
1: I'm expecting for a first stint for cars to come in after 5 laps, 6 laps or 7. No one can do 8 because they've already done a formation lap, yes at slow speed, but that first stint won't be more than 7 laps, and then that sets your rhythm probably for the rest of the race. 8 laps all the way through to, well, 2 o'clock tomorrow afternoon, depending on how well you've back timed it. The two Lamborghinis that lead this race have found one another again, by the way. No, what I'm saying is,
0: sorry, yes,
1: eight
0: yes,
1: laps I don't carry through till
0: yes,
1: two.
0: Yes, yes.
1: And then how many laps will it be to finish?
0: Yes.
1: That's the big question.
0: The
1: how much fuel do you have left in? Because it's not automatically going to be 8 laps to the finish, but you'll be back timing 2, 3 o'clock for sure. And then we switch to a different table.
0: Of course we do.
1: Folks, because the final 69 minutes of this race are determined by when the chequered flag is. So from the point of view pitting to when the chequered flag is, that is a sliding scale, but I'm not getting into that now. It's 3:20 in the afternoon.
0: We'll talk about that tomorrow. You may say, hang on a minute, why do you have to have a mandatory fuel stop? Just let them get on with it and the best teams will do the best pit work. There's two reasons. One, it's a very busy pit lane. Again, like nowhere else, we have, for the most part, 5 or 6 cars in all of the pit boxes. So you are sharing with other people and other teams. Sometimes you'll be coming in together, you'll try not to. If you're working in the pit garage, you will be working around other people if they have had issues. There's one box that only has 4 cars in. It has the Dupre S3 Audi, it has one of the BMW 325 class cars, and it has the 2 Winward cars, the AMG cars, in as well. So that's a difficulty. The other thing is, and please just go with me on this if you haven't seen this before, the fueling here is not like you see in other endurance races. This is not your clamp on, in and out, quick drop, big high reservoir of fuel. This is a pistol grip fuel, basically fuel pump, like you would see at the local fuel service station. Total Excellium, 100% renewable fuel, and there is one for each pit box. There used to be one between two when I first started coming here. So that's potentially, you've got to work out with the other 5 cars who gets it. And the reason, going back to that reason for that mandatory pit stop time, it's impossible, Bruce, to get all those fuel pumps to fill at exactly the same rate.
2: No, entirely. Ever has been the case. But there is a certain sort of, I don't know, you call it a law of likelihood, but simply it's amazing, astonishing. You're talking about 6 cars in a garage, 2 by 2 by 2, so 3 rows of them. The number of times some pit garages are empty and others have got up to 3 of the cars being worked in. Still a very cramped environment. So it's something that is equal for absolutely everybody, but it's something that is such a fact. I don't think these are enormous garages like you'd have at a Formula One pit lane, whereas you've got one car per garage and loads of space to work around. These are very, very crowded. But there will be spinners, and let's throw one into the mix at the moment. But early in the race, when the front runners are coming through, you have to wait your time to rejoin, just needing to focus in on the number. But skid marks across the track, but again, gap in the traffic, and oh gosh, there we are, the absolute final corner, the right to the left,
0: close.
2: And little is that a Seat coming in? I think it is, but anyhow, did he jump? Was it pushed? Don't forget, of course,
0: he's going to be pushed.
2: Oh, he's dear,
0: I'm afraid. And that is...
2: it's one of the Mustangs, I think.
0: Stippy, I think that, in the yellow. And that... at 64? Was that the 64?
2: That
0: yes,
2: is
0: it
2: Frank
0: was.
2: Simpler. Frank Simpler. He was running in 8th place overall. He had been quite close the tail of Thomas Neubauer's realised Condo Racing Ferrari, but that's certainly pegged him back. And
1: it's a little Opel Corsa.
2: Corsa, not a set. I beg your pardon.
1: Yeah, no, I was struggling myself, in truth, from that high camera, but the Opel Corsa, a Volker Strychek again.
0: He's
1: in a couple of cars.
0: Yeah.
1: I don't know whether the Foxtail's being carried on the 380, the Scuderia Avus AV Opel Corsa GS line. It didn't need to pit, or at least Volker, he had a short moment to try and work out whether he needed to pit, but he's pulled away from the scene. That all happened at Hohenrein, and has it done any damage to Frank Stippler's HRT Ford Mustang number 64? As you say, he was right behind Thomas Neubauer, but has lost places potentially because of that. Leaders are still absolutely together, and as they scrap amongst themselves to a degree, I did wonder whether Maximilian Paul might have tried something into Tiergarten at the end of the previous lap. But although they're not actually team cars, one is a Red Bull team apt, one is the Conrad Racing, or Franz Conrad entered Lamborghini Huracan, but obviously both want a good result for each other, for the Raging Bulls, and Maximilian Paul's not going to try anything stupid this early on. But Kevin Estra did an 8.15.5. That was a second faster than both of the Lamborghinis at the end of the previous lap, Bruce.
2: Yeah, his Porsche looking pretty punchy once it got onto that long, long return straight. The Dossinger Herr certainly caught the two of them in front, not caught onto their tail, but closed right in, and more to the point, dropped Danny Junkadea in the number three Windward Racing Mercedes. Always interesting. We'll go back to the point about balance of performance. Your car might be very quick in a straight line, but of course its average lap speed has to be balanced with other cars in the top class, so you'll be losing somewhere else. But certainly in a straight line, bear in mind these Porsches look very quick indeed, with every, even as they go through Flugplatz, again a fairly straight part of the circuit, that bright yellow and green Porsche is closing in. Now traffic a little Audi just in front of both of the Lamborghinis hauls them back in, so we're going to have the first three cars nose to tail, the two Lamborghinis, Marco Bappelli, Maximilian Paul and Kevin Estra. That's a second, looking down on the cars, that's a second from first through to third.
1: That looked like the TTS of, who's in that at the moment, Dirk Vlergels, all German lineup, including Wolfgang Haug in that 317 Audi TTS. And it's really concertina yet further, the top three cars who arrive at Adenauer Forst together. Again, across a lot of the paint and chalk markings, which means that grip there will be at a premium, particularly when it does start raining. And I say when rather than if, as now they go down towards the double left-hander at Metzgersfeld. Behind them, the Mercedes is still not that far away of Danny Junkadea. He was in the 8.17s at the end of lap three. Chris Haas, a share of Sport PHX, very much for company in a queue of four cars probably, including David Pittard's KCMG Mercedes, the 47, and the realised Condo Racing Ferrari of Thomas Neubauer. But the flat six in the background of Kevin Estra chasing these two Lambos down to Brightside.
2: Kevin seems quite comfortable using the curves. He always has been quite comfortable using the curves. The Lamborghini keeping it on the black stuff, keeping it smooth as well as they can. The fans all around this circuit just enjoying this outstanding action. But who is going to make the first blink? Your point, let's just talk a little bit about pit stops, if we may, Johnny. You pointed out they're not likely to come until lap five is the earliest, lap six is the next one around. But just that figure you have to put in your mind, it's eight laps, eight laps, eight laps if weather conditions are fine.
0: Correct. And that's going to give you something over an hour. We'll be looking at just over an 8 minute lap, even through the traffic if it stays dry. So you're talking about 64, 65 minutes. And there's a touch from the Porsche that is right ahead of Nico Menzel. And that number five machine just banging into the back of the car ahead of it. And this is the championship, world championship battle for 21st and 22nd position that's going on at the moment. Gabriele Piana looking at the back of the Max Kreuzer Racing Audi R8, and sitting in behind them is Nico Menzel in the number 17 Dunlop car, and that is Dunlop Racing, as they head to the bottom of the hill before they climb to the Caracciola Carousel, one of the signature corners. So many signature corners here. It is the one that is used in the logo. The concrete on the inside, originally a drainage ditch, till Rudolf Caracciola decided to use a rally trick. that's become popular down through the years, and effectively ditch-hooked it to get the car turned in and pulled round there, and subsequently it was made wider and used part of the track. You can go around the top of there, many people do on track days, and even some of the record attempts that I've seen here don't drop right into there. It's like being getting your teeth rattled out on there. Even in a quite softly sprung road car, can't even imagine what it's like in a GT3 car. Although, has to be said, the setup for these cars here is not going to be the same as the setup for that you would take to Spa-Francorchamps or even Bathurst or any one of the other great GT3 races around the world.
1: Like to see that incident again, actually, that involved Marcel Fugel, Gabriele Piana and Nico Menzel. There was something bouncing around on the track. That was either a bit of car or, worse still, some local wildlife, but it came out of one car and into the next. I don't know whether it's done any damage to those three, but they're running in 22nd, 23rd and 24th position as we focus in at the moment on Chris Haas's chase to Danny Yukadea, the fourth place Red Bull sponsored Mercedes, which again takes off. Flansgarten's coming up.
0: Yeah.
1: In fact, we've been through there already. So Stefan Beloff-Effs, and then the Schwalbenschranz, the second concreted area, the strip, which the race-leading Lamborghini and Marco Mappelli gets to now.
0: Well, Johnny, your wish is our command, thanks to our colleagues. So it's right at the bottom.
1: It
0: was indeed the strakes on the left rear of the Audi and the right front of that number 5 Porsche. So I think two different parts of two different cars. The Max Kreuzer 75 leading alternative technology car, the 75 Audi in 22nd position, and chasing them one of the SP9 top class cars, Gabriele Piana for Black Falcon in that gold and red machine. Just got a bit too close.
1: That was the second nibble, because the bit I'd seen coming off the car was at Brightshine, and that was at the top of the hill across the Carl Kessler chain.
0: Yes.
1: So unless he's just continuing to nibble away at the back of that wheel arch on the Audi, as the Lambos are totally together again at Hohenrein. We've seen this lap after lap. Maximilian Paul will be working out, if his car is slightly faster than the Marco Mappelli car. Remember that the Lamborghinis across the board got an extra 5 kilos of weight in the latest balance of performance adjustment, and a slightly narrower restrictor by a massive half a millimetre. But that could take away from them 9 or 10 horsepower, which will obviously be crucial down the straight, and it's meaning that Kevin Estra can stick right with them.
0: 8th to 3rd for Estra, then back to 5th, now back up to 3rd again, and for my money, that Porsche is just slightly reeling in the two Lambos at the moment, as we're probably halfway into the first stint. A new fastest lap in the BMW class, in the SPX class, is the BMW M Motorsport, a crowd favourite this year. An April Fool from 2025, made real by BMW M and Motorsport, the M3 Touring. This is the wagon. Everyone loves a fast wagon. And the number 81 car in 20th position leads SPX for cars that are GT3 adjacent in terms of their potential performance, but perhaps don't fulfil the other criteria of GT3, i.e. they don't quite fit in the homologation specifications. The HWA 190s are in there as well.
2: There should be just a special class for artistic enterprise, and certainly we're talking about the HWA cars. These are cars that are tributes, effectively a modern iteration of the most extreme DTM racers, the 190s from the early 1990s. They are fantastic. The level of the engineering is astonishing. Looking at a replay of Julian Rea, he's in one of the two BMW Z4 GT3s. Throw yourself back in time. Oh, you don't want an Aston Martin stationary at the side of that point. You're forced towards the outside of the corner. Hal Cook, when we're using part of the circuit, there's a little cut through that we use with the NLS. Looking at various cars with damage, and again, you rattle the curbs too much, sometimes keeping out the way. And your Hyundai.
0: That's the 830 Hyundai. That is the leader, probably would have been the leader in TCR. they've made that category their own in the last few years. So that was a significant car. Before that, it was coming together from the high-class racing car with Anders Fjord back and Renato Motorsports Lamborghini, the 786, the bright yellow one. And that was down at the first corner. So plenty of action going on early, as we might expect. You thought I was joking when I said take a deep breath now, because you might not get one.
1: I've not taken one yet so far. That was Felipe Fernandez Laza stuck at Adenauer Forst in the 35 Valkenhorst Motorsport Aston Martin as well, because he's tumbling down the order with a very long sixth sector. Should normally take you about 37 seconds. It's taken him a minute, and he is still moving through the long sector seven. So whether that's a puncture or whether it was a full reset of the car required, but sitting on the inner curb there at Adenauer Forst is not a nice place to be.
0: Well, if
1: despite Marshall's waving yellows.
0: If he's in the sixth sector, he's got further than Adenauer Forst.
1: Now he has, yeah, but that was a right. moment from a few minutes ago.
0: I thought I might have drawn you down a rabbit hole rather than a foxhole.
1: Oh, very good, yeah.
0: Yeah, see what I did there.
2: You know. The marshals, they have to transfer messages to all the drivers. This year we've got some amazing illuminated boards that they can use to back up, particularly good in the night. But what you need to know is how big is the risk around the corner when a yellow flag is being waved? Going to Adenauer Forst, you're already travelling with as much of a flow of speed as you possibly can, and to suddenly see a car sitting on the kerbs just as you're going around a longish right-hander, it could be a left-hander either, but it's just such a tricky thing. You don't want to lose your flow. This is something that's been happening with the front-running cars. When they reached the back of that third batch of cars, they didn't want in that flow to lose momentum. Who lost momentum? Danny Junkadere. He was trying to make a move to go up into second place. Suddenly he's back down to fourth. So there are consequences, but if you were going around one at a time around this circuit, the flow of certain stretches, like from Bergwerk to Kesselsen to Klostertal, it's flat, flat, flat, flat. Carry your speed.
1: There is a jump start that has been issued to the race leader, Marco Mapelli. The 130 car went too early, and it's going to have to serve a time penalty of 32 seconds during its next pit stop. You can do the penalty serving and the service at the same time, but you have to stop at the penalty box, in this case for half a minute, just over, and then go down to the team. The other thing I wanted to mention is that it was Felipe Fernandez Laza, because he's had to come in at the end of lap four. That's awkward, because he can't fuel the car at this point. Yes, they can do a pit stop as quick as they like, because they're not dictated by the minimum pit stop reference time, but nevertheless, he's still not going to have he's going to have half a tank of fuel. Might be able to do another three laps or so, but that is all.
2: Just a quick point, 32. If you add 32 seconds to a race leading car, that would put it down in 18th place. But it's going to be more than that. It's going to be 32 seconds at a standstill, plus the pit in, pit out. So let's call it a minute between
0: that at his pit stop. So it isn't a stop and hold. He can come into the pits, wait for 32 seconds, get his service and then go. So, but yes, your point, it isn't just 32 seconds, but it's not an extra pit stop with nothing being done on it.
2: Okay, but again, Johnny's pointed out when it can be served, and it's not a point you can have a pit stop where you put in fuel, so he will be coming in extra time. But right now, let's enjoy his green Lamborghini leading. I did think he made a good start. At most point, I thought it was a poor start from the sister Lamborghini. Of course, the 84 car didn't even go on off the Grand Prix circuit. That came in with a puncture. I want to see where Mirko Bortolotti's got to, up to 41st place.
0: If I'm that team, if I'm Red Bull Apt, I'm arguing the tot about that at the moment, so that we can get to the end of lap five before he comes in. And then when he comes in, he can take his service. So that's the job of the team manager right now. Other people who are moving up, Dan Harper, who had a little spin in the BMW that we saw in the middle of the pack on the Grand Prix circuit early on. Now 18th place, up and side by side. Here was the contact. There was contact between the Conrad Lamborghini and the number 911 of Kevin Estra. That's the battle for second position, as Ucadeo is right in that fight as well. But now that frees Kevin Estra, Johnny Palmer, to get onto the back of Marco Mapelli, and that now Green versus Grello at the front of the field for the race lead.
1: So the Schaeffler-sponsored Lamborghini, we know, is going to have to be pegged back by half a minute in their next pit stops. You could effectively come in at the end of this lap to put some fuel in the car, but that means it's a shorter fill, because there's still fuel in there, remember, but it is a quicker pit stop than if you pit at the end of lap 7. But Kevin Estra is going to be fully concentrated on the exit here. This is going to be a brilliant way of measuring it, actually. How good is the speed of Maximilian Paul, who's now on the tail of Kevin Estra? And how good is Estra's ping out of Galgenkopf and down the Dottinger Hoor, where there are one or two back markers that you could sort of duck in and out of? No, that's too tight a gap, isn't it? Oh, they're going to maybe get a bit of side draft, though, from one of these red and black Cayman. So certainly Estra gets a tad close. Now he will pick up the toe from the next back marker. But here comes the Lamborghini. That straight line speed has been remarked by a number of drivers by the Lamborghini, not in that mark, by the way, as being, well, very, very good this weekend. Didn't quite have the real estate to get in front of the Frenchman Porsche, though, before Antonius Bucher. And what does Marco Mapelli do at the end of lap 5? Will he come in? Will he stay out? He's over to the right, but he is going to tick off another lap. So 5 it is for all three of the front runners. They have two more chances to pit, I would say, lap 6 or 7. Otherwise, you'll be out of fuel if you risk an 8th lap. And almost chevron formation down to the first corner. Again, the Lamborghini is very good on the brakes at Maximilian Paul. They're turning left just as 4th place runner Danny Yukadei is turning right in the first element of the Haug hook. And he's very much still got Christopher Haase for company, frantically flashing the lights as Yukadei to make sure that the middle order cars have seen him.
2: I feel it's time we should just explain what the Haug hook is. If you're used to seeing Grand Prix at the Nürburgring, haven't had one for a while, you've got that long right-hander, and it goes through, suddenly goes to the left through turn 2, and then you come down to a tight left and a more open right. That's the first 4 corners. No, we don't do that. We turn very quickly right, not fully right, and then cut through a gap in the barriers. So that is the Haug hook, and you rejoin effectively just before turn 4. But that's a little feature of this element. A replay of the move Kevin Estra played. Unfortunately, Maximilian Paul in traffic just ran a little bit wide, and Kevin Estra is never a driver who's required a second invitation. Bush pushing his Grello Porsche up into second place.
0: I just want to correct myself from something that I said earlier on. I called the number of the Hyundai Elantra, which was the 830. I think that might have been actually the 303 with the damage on the front, which is the SP4T car that's running the development engine in that car. It's still listed as an Elantra N1 RP, with the other car in that class is the 302. So it might have been one of those two. My apologies.
2: OK, we'll see. On to the end of lap 5. Johnny called it perfectly. A lot of the cars from the top 10 coming to serve the pit stop. First chance in racing trim to see that fantastic BMW M3 Touring body shape. So they've come in. So they are. There we are. Estate car, not enough wheels. They'll stick some of those on and go back into the race. But they have blinked first, along with about 10 other front runners. But still out. The overall lead still in the hands of Red Bull Team App. But we know that Marco Mapelli in that number 130 Lamborghini has got 32 seconds extra at a standstill at his pit stop. And the sister car that started equally with it on the front row, the pole-started car, fastest lap of the race to Mirko Bortolotti. He's up to 40th position. If he doesn't pit at the end of this lap, which I don't think he will, he'll get up towards the tail end of the top 20. So he's again got the pace, but he must have some choice words inside his helmet for just picking up that punch. A little clash with Danny Yunkadea's Mercedes as they exited the Haug hook on lap 1.
1: Tidy overtake from Mauro Engel in the hastily repaired 80 Ravenel-sponsored Mercedes. He's now up to 10th, getting ahead of Tim Heineman in the Falcon Motorsports Porsche.
0: In the pit lane for the Dürr McLaren, running in the Michael Schumacher tribute livery. The Bitburger blue and yellow. What's that, B192? Benetton.
2: Blue and yellow, B194, I okay. think, or 5, actually.
0: But right.
2: Hey, just big numbers.
0: It's the Schumacher tribute livery, anyway. That bit I got right. So a nice, comfortable, gentle, unrushed, unhurried pit stop. No need to run around like mad. Driver change going on.
2: Well, it was the driver with most remarkable elements on the first lap. Mirko Bortolotti puncture just as he left the Vidal chicane, needed to turn sharp right across the traffic, found a gap, came in got a replacement left rear tyre after that contact, went out, set the fastest lap of the race. He's out of the car. We'll yet to see who's clambered on board, whether it was Luca Engstler, the driver who set that pole position time, or Swiss racer Patrick Niederhauser. But you're quite right, these long measured pit stop, all fine, but just frustration to be on the front row. You work so hard in the three qualifying sessions to get, you know, to get away from all the trouble, and yet not the best of starts, and you've got a clatter, you get the puncture.
3: 195, that's right. Johnny found the pit, the press release. So the car sitting with no wheels on looks a bit bizarre. Just a bit further down, the bright red GT2 version of the KTM. Why was the car sitting with no wheels on? Were they wasting time? No, they were not, because they were leaving it till the very last moment that the pistol grip comes out and the fuel cap goes on, because those tyres have been heated in tyre blankets to 90 Celsius over about an hour and a half before they went onto that car. So there's residual heat even in the wheel, and that means that that car comes out with not totally up to temperature and pressure tyres, but at least there is some temperature in. Dacia Logan in for its first pit stop. Everything they do is leisurely.
2: They do, but...
3: Oliver Kreiser getting out of the car.
2: You know, it's the hero car, this one. It's the one that gets so much attention. Oh, are they putting diesel in by mistake? No, but again, it's just that element when you look at a simple fuel pump.
3: Yeah.
2: It just seems wrong. Not so much wrong with the Dacia, you know, sort of, it's a bit more believable. But when you look at the front-running cars in SP9, that's the class for GT3 cars, it seems so. Are you really sure about this? But anyhow, equal for everyone.
3: Got a note from Felipe Fernando Leza. Lost fuel pressure and coasted to a stop for a bit. I tried to reset it, but I think that there was something else wrong as well. He's back to the pits, and the guys are checking the car to see if they continue. So that is the number 35. Aston Martin Vantage, the MR GT3 Evo.
1: Like I say, because he come in after only four laps, he can't put more fuel in it, not allowed to until the end of lap five. So if it is a fuel supply problem,
3: yes,
1: you can't send it back out again, because it's still going to have that issue. If it's a pickup, maybe it could be as simple as putting, you know, a brimmed tank in, or at least that would help them out, but the rules don't allow it. Now down the hill towards Brunchen it goes, Christopher Haase. No, we're a bit further around than that, but chasing the Mercedes. Flatsgarden will be the next corner up, as the green and white Lamborghini of Marco Mapelli still carrying this penalty of 32 seconds, remember, but they'll serve that during its first fuel stop. Ice Curver, which is where Kevin Estra got ahead of Maximilian Paul a handful of laps ago, and the gap's coming down actually between the second of the Lamborghinis and Danny Junkadea in the Mercedes.
3: I like this tactic from Mapelli. He'll stay out as long as he can, because he is on a hot tyre on a car that's burning through fuel. All right, he's got to go through traffic here, but this is a circuit in these conditions with relatively cold air and track temperatures where staying out longer and getting the benefit of everything being up to temp and pressure and the driver in the groove, that might give you a performance advantage. He's going to have to lose that 32 seconds in the pits, but right now he's going well. Keep them out there.
2: Another element for that, John, he's also the first of the SP9 class cars coming through. So he's the one that flashes
3: That's
2: the lights,
3: true.
2: closes up super, super fast. When the other ones in behind in his train come through, a driver is often already out of position and therefore not necessarily where they need to be. But along the Dottinger they go. You go to a little drop, it stays flat, and then you move through another car. Well, there's representation on the screen. 130, that's our race leading car, Marco Mapelli. 32 second time penalty, but along the Dottinger he's not having anyone else gaining on him.
3: So where did he jump? That's the question. The start line's further down. Still. Red light, still red light.
2: They went under the bridge, they couldn't see them.
3: Well,
2: they went under the gantry with the start light.
3: Next red light still on now, green. So, oh, that was tight.
2: That was super tight.
3: And it was this is the new start line. This has caught them out. This is the new start line. Looking back from the first corner, it doesn't look like he's jumped at all. I was looking at the Mustang on the pit wall side, he jumped across to one side. There was a couple of cars, an AMG, that jumped on the right-hand side, and and broke the lines.
2: Okay, so now he's in. In fact, I just thought at the time that Marco Bappelli had made a slightly better start than the sister Lamborghini, the other side of the front row, the pole starting car with Mirko Bortolotti. Not by a huge margin, but Bappelli will get out and no doubt beat himself up for that, because when you've been in such a strong starting position, you know, you're going to need to really make sure you nail it. He didn't.
1: But it didn't take the penalty, though, did it?
3: Well, they could do it at the end.
1: Okay. I just wonder whether they were still arguing it, going, well, we're not going to serve it on this pit stop. We'll continue the conversation. Because they will have had a summons to race control. But then there's a two-way process, and they need to be shown the evidence before they accept it, I suppose.
3: They were a bit slow getting things on, but it wasn't 32 seconds till they pushed it to the 45 degrees, which is what everybody does in the tight pit lane. So there's nothing wrong with that, but people with hands on car, not sure about that. So action on the Doniger Her a moment or two ago, with a very fast in a straight line Lamborghini showing a clean pair of exhausts to Kevin Estre in the Manti 911 GT3R number 911.
2: And this was for second place. Obviously, by the time he went through Tiergarten Hohenrein, suddenly the 130 that had been leading the race, Marco Bappelli, comes in to serve its penalty. So into the lead of the race now, young Maximilian Paul, a driver who's done most of his racing in his career in Lamborghinis. And the 130 are
3: damage
2: from the outside the front row of your world. Just a little bit of damage repair.
3: The dive planes on the right front have been removed.
2: Well, you can see the telltale kiss mark.
1: Surely that was coming out of carousel when he went through a gap that wasn't quite a hurricane width between those two back
2: bars,
1: markers.
2: Yeah,
3: we thought he'd got through, threaded the eye of the needle, I think I said. Well, not quite. And those little canards on the front of the car are absolutely essential to front tyre longevity and tuning of the aerodynamics. GT3, she might say, oh, it's a GT3 car, what are you talking about, Hindhoff? They are an aerodynamic car. There are bits and pieces that you can play with, including rear wing. Even the rake of the car is actually part of the balance of performance. And very interesting to see them having to replace that. They feel that that was important. They didn't replace the body part. They had some screws on the some self-tappers that were going in to replace the body part that had disappeared. So fast Lamborghini in a straight line, Kevin Estre makes up through the faster corners, says to me that the Lamborghini is running a little maybe more aerodynamically skinny down through the foxhole. It's nearly straight but not quite. He pulls out a little bit. Now he's got traffic and added our force down one gear, down two gears. You can't take the curb on the left hand side now. It's been built up as the erstwhile race leader is now back out again. I don't think they took their 32 seconds at that stop.
2: I'm not entirely sure. The camera's moved away, repairs were going on. Just one thing, I was commenting how strong the Porsche was in a straight line, but it's no stronger than the Lamborghinis. It's just they're both stronger than those that were chasing. So the car I'm comparing it with was the Danny Junkadeva driven Mercedes in fourth place overall, and clearly along the Dottinger Herd there is nothing between these cars, but actually maybe it's really very something. It's slightly something. It might just be in the favour of the Lamborghinis. You described them as being set up skinny in terms of aerodynamics, but when it comes to the traffic there is another factor. It's the Kevin Estre factor. He is a monster in traffic, and right now he's making Maximilian Paul get very loose indeed. He's putting him deep into corners, and well, it's just fantastic on board footage because it's the Nürburgring two top protagonists.
1: Can I tell you something? After a six lap stint, which was Marco Bappelli's stint time, he should have done a pit stop of 2 minutes and 45 seconds. They did 3 minutes and 17, so they absolutely have done their 32 seconds
3: to
1: as
3: the
1: well.
3: Second.
1: To the second, they did a driver change in there as well.
3: Right.
1: The thing is, it's not a penalty box, it's just time added to the reference time, which is the end of six laps. And as I say, it alters whether you come in at 5 or 6 or 7, and when we're in the meat of the race, 8 laps, but it's 2 minutes and 45 plus 32, that's 3:17, and that's the number I have.
3: Right, so this is relevant to regulation 40.1 for 60 seconds or less. Once that time has been penalty has been approached, the race control will add it to the next mandatory minimum pit stop for the car in question. They are served in the working lane in front of the allocated pits of the team concerned. Consequently, they do not have to stop in front of race control. The penalty box permitted servicing and repair work may be carried out. And that's the key bullet point there.
1: It actually gave them a bit of extra time to repair that diaphragm.
3: Yeah, and they used it. And I'm indebted to Marcel Duke for making me aware of that. Marcel's worked here many times for a number of teams and knew exactly where to go for that. Ask RSL Studio, hashtag RSLN24. Marcel, thank you for that. And should have been working here this weekend, but unfortunately he was on that GT racing number 146 car, the Cary Shriner car. So he's now tuning in from home right now.
1: He spoke to him earlier on in the week and he said, I'm so excited about getting involved with this project. It was Janita Schaal who was at the wheel, by the way, when the incident happened. But Cary Shriner, very enthusiastic, made me feel very welcome down there and offered me a drink and said, let me tell you about the project of the car, the GT Tyres Motorsport by WS Racing Car. And then to see them go out so early on in the first session of the week was kind of heartbreaking for me as well.
3: Yeah,
2: you know, it's bad enough if you go off when you have an accident of your own making, but when it's of someone else's making, you know, a situation didn't quite come right for them, but you know, it was in a part of the circuit where you're generally safe, but unfortunately the damage was considerable.
3: And the point is worth making there, many of you will have seen the video on various parts of the internet of the driver of the number 900 car out of the car and then the second Porsche coming along and hitting it. Race control and the stewards cleared the 146 of any blame of that incident. There was no penalty applied, and the point was made specifically by the team that race control had said there was no wrongdoing attributed to them. We are just a couple of minutes away, JP, from the first hour of the race having been completed.
1: Yeah, unbelievable, isn't it? You look down at the clock and it's 3 minutes to four after we started bang on time, or in the case of Marco Mappelli, started slightly ahead of time. But he has served.
3: That was harsh, I think, I'll be honest.
1: Fair enough. He'll come looking for me because he is out of the car now. Nick Yellerly has taken over.
3: Well, that's a penalty, not what you said.
1: Oh, okay.
3: Yeah.
1: 32 seconds. He certainly didn't gain 32 seconds, did he? But they're going to slap down on that. Because
3: he was on the outside of the front row, and I suppose you've got to wait for the pole man. That's what they pinged him for, I think. Not necessarily that he went before the grain, because I'm not sure you could tell that from anything that we've seen. Race control will have other angles on it.
1: True.
3: But he... I know what they pinged him for now. Of course I do. He crossed the line before the pole man.
2: Yeah, his nose is in front of him.
3: And that's all down to the fact that that control line for the start's been moved down. All right, here are the leading pair then into the pit lane. Lamborghini and Mantai Porsche following them in is the number three Verstappen Wynwood car. The Dupre S3 shares the box with the number three car. So we've got two cars from the same box in at the same time. Hunkadea getting out of the car. And the 20... that was perfect timing because the Dupre S3 has just pulled out in the background. You probably just heard the little 888 engine disappearing. And their team car is in as well, the number 80. At the end of... Is this the end of lap...
1: Seven.
3: Okay, so they've gone pretty much to the end.
2: They've gone as far as they possibly could, because we say in normal running circumstances, a tank of fuel should last you eight laps.
3: Yeah.
2: So they've done the formation lap, plus seven, they could not have gone further, they'd have run out.
3: Hunkadea, massive experience at the Nürburgring N24. He is out, and it seems ridiculous calling Max Verstappen a rookie, but he is in this race. And notwithstanding his achievements in single-seater racing, he deserves some credit. for what he's done so far.
2: So he's done three races before, short distance races on the NLS here, one in a mid-rank car and two in SP9. He's been right at the sharp end. Don't think that's his only experience at Nürburgring, because Max famously does a lot of sim racing, and the harder the challenge, the greater. That's why he's here in Full Metal Racing, bringing a host of new fans to this event, and I hope they're enjoying it so far, because we have a lot more in store. One thing we haven't had as yet, it's any rain.
1: No, that's right.
2: I'm looking left, I'm looking right, I see blue sky. No, it's due every hour. We've only got 1 minute left for it to strike in the first hour. Although I'm going to complain to the BBC about the weather app in a minute.
1: Well, that's your own business.
2: Yeah, exactly.
1: But the cloud cover, I mean, it's fairly severe, I suppose you might say, but it's not the non-threatening stuff. So bright white fluffy cloud over in the distance as I look towards Sabina Schmidt's curve, as all of these pit stops are happening together. I'm pleased that the 44 Porsche from Falcon Motorsport had been spun around, because that was right in the path of the Lamborghini from Conrad, which is going to be released first, as you can see.

0: this looks like it's going to be a very fast race. And I think, all in all, it's going to be a really great event here for the spectators, for the fans, both here at the track and further afield. Pierre Caffer, who I still think of as a thrusting young thing in the pit lane, now one of the veterans, you'd have to say.
1: Oh, yeah.
0: The cool heads around here. Very, very good round here. Very good round here.
1: See, the merest mention of the clouds, and suddenly we're actually getting proper sunshine around parts of the track. So things are improving, and the drivers who were the starting drivers handing over to the second drivers now. We get, you know, they're enjoying the best of the occasion. It may not last, and we'll get to this point at which sometimes the Cup 2 Porsches can suddenly get in the mix, because they can go normally a lap longer around here on their fuel load. So for those who've had the start, things complicated, but things becoming a little smoother.
2: Yeah, if you're paying attention to timing and scoring, it's going to be a little bit out as far as the cars rejoining now, because some are shown as completing lap 7 and almost continuing on to lap 8, whereas they did that in the pit, they did that in the pit lane. Others, of course, have already done their stops. And if you pitted earlier, so those cars that pitted on lap 5, they only needed to spend 2 minutes and 25 seconds in pit lane, whereas those after 7 laps needed to spend an extra 40 seconds in pit lane. And, of course, in the case of the number 130 Lamborghini, that was another 32 seconds on top of that as well. But the race leaders will now be those cars that came in as the earliest, after only 5 laps. Thomas Neubauer's realised Condo Racing Ferrari is on and into Sector 3, as is Chris Meese in the 67 HRT Ford Racing Mustang, and Nicky Teams of Alkenhorst Motorsport Aston Martin as well. They have all pitted once, and for the shortest amount of time.
0: I'll do the class updates in a little bit, but whilst this chaos of the first set of pit stops is going on, we'll of course keep you updated with what is going on around the circuit. But here's our first guest of the 2026 running the ADAC Ravenol 24 Hours of the Nürburgring, and I'm delighted to welcome back Frank van Beel from Hyundai and BMW. Excuse Frank, what am I talking about? What am I talking about? I am very sorry. And you've even got a BMW Roundel on your coat as well. Because I've just seen a damaged Hyundai in the SP14 class. First of all, welcome back. Thank you very much for supporting this race again. Last year, you came here with one car and won. And that proved an awful lot, I think. You're coming off as BMW M and Motorsport, one of the most successful seven-day periods of your history, whether you want to in the hypercar class at Spa last weekend in the WEC. And you've brought one of the ultimate fan favourites here to the Nürburgring in the realisation of the April Fool's joke from last year, which is the BMW M3 GT3 Touring. How's the weekend going for you so far in terms of performance and in terms of what you want to achieve here?
3: Well, first of all, you're right. The M3 Touring 24 Hours, the official name, because GT3 is its own class and we're competing in the SPX. But actually, it's based on the M4. It's just got a different body, which made it a little bit more difficult, by the way, for aerodynamics to get the same performance windows with the regular M4 GT3s, but we're happy with the car. And actually, I met a lot of fans here that told me they're here because of the touring. They just came because they bought a ticket because they wanted to see the car.
0: It's something different. It's something that's captured the imagination. You said you dreamed it, we've built it. What was the process of that? When was the decision made, Frank?
3: It's always difficult to say there was this one-stop decision, but actually the racing team was always dreaming about doing a car like that. And actually we never did, but we said we do an April Fool's Day, and just what we're dreaming of, we're just going to project this into the community and say, look, and then afterwards, of course, it's just an April Fool's joke. And but the resonance was so big, and everyone said, well, why don't you do it? If you are dreaming about it, why don't you build it? And the buzz was so big that we

0: We also got some interest from sponsors who said, well, if you do that, we're in. So we said, okay, maybe we should consider. And the team already started working, the technology team, and they said, we know how to do it. We could, and let's go for it.
1: Does it help? Just keeping an eye on the battle at the front of the field coming up the Caracciola carousel. You've got Grello, we've got the Lamborghini, and then the AMG of Max Verstappen, and what's inserted into the middle of that. That's another one of the AMGs that's in there as well, the Bilstein car. Does it help that BMW has M, and M as a department so closely linked to motorsport is a bit more nimble than if it was the whole company, a whole corporate entity that had to make decisions like that?
0: I think it works both ways. It's good to have an entity that is smaller and has very quick decision processes, and at the same time it's linked to the big company and has the full trust of the big company. So it's a really good cooperation between the two, and in motorsport you can see how that works out, because we can be quick and at the same time we are part of a big group. So it's I'm really happy with that, actually.
1: Now, all of that said, you don't come racing for fun and just to make people smile. So the car has to be competitive. It's leading SPX at the moment. What is the goal? What is the aim for this car? It's well amongst the full GT3, homologated GT3 in SP9. And that's the sort of area that you wanted to get the performance in?
0: Yes, of course. Our goal was to bring it into the same performance window as the regular M4 GT3. And as I said, it has some challenges in regards to aerodynamics, because we're quite happy with the car until the B pillar, and the section behind that gives us a little bit of a headache. But actually, aerodynamically, we found a good solution. I think you can see it when you look at the car how we did it. It's still more difficult in the turns because we have this long body now for side sensitivity. But actually, we're quite happy with the window we found with the car.
1: SPX means you can race it here. Where else could you potentially race it? Richard Crail, my colleague down in Australia for the Maguire's Bathurst 12,000, another round of the championship, the international championship, of which this is round two. He said, we'll have it. We'd love to have it at Bathurst. And the Aussies love a big V8-powered wagon, as they would call it. Are there other opportunities to take it out, or will it only be at this type of race?
0: Well, our main purpose is to do this race. It was our main purpose, because when we said we're going to realize this car, this was the main goal. Of course, now that we've created this hype, a lot of questions arise. Are you willing to do a race here or there? But we already sold this car, by the way, to an investor.
1: Really?
0: So, yes, that was part of the starting of the project to get the funding. That we found someone that said, you race, and afterwards I get the car. So that's also something we figured out how to make this happen, because, of course, it's also about money if you do something like this.
1: Would you build another one if somebody asked?
0: No, we just built one. Okay. That was because we just made this April joke first. Once, and so we said we're going to do it once.
1: I've got a question from some of the guys on the Arwick group who were very impressed. He said, please could you make an X7 GT3 for next year? I'm not sure that's a serious question, but I get the point. I mean, what else could you do? The whole point is that the underpinnings of that car is the same as the current GT3 car, the M4 E4. So,
0: yes.
1: So you had the starting point at least,
0: yes,
1: for that.
0: Yes. It's just that we have the two smaller doors in the front that makes it look a little bit different, because also for the drivers it's not such a big entry.
1: Point.
0: No, it's a shorter door because
1: good
0: it's
1: point.
0: A touring. We took the car body of a touring, so to enter the car it's a little bit smaller, and of course you've got a huge trunk. But the underpinnings are like in the M4 GT3, as well as the whole technology, the drivetrain, the electronics. So we could take over a lot.
1: Yeah. Taking you away from this race for a moment, what was the atmosphere like earlier this week after that WEC victory for Team WRT on their home ground, at a place where Alex Zanardi was so successful just after he had died, and a 1-2 as well with Grazia Alex on the cars. I mean, emotions just overflowing, I assume.
0: It was a very emotional week because I was at the funeral of Alessandro, and then to win Spa afterwards. It's really a very emotional week. It's been an emotional week, but coming back to Spa, for us it was also about time, I must say, because we worked so hard for such a long time, and somehow we never got it together until now. And I think it was a great performance by the team, the WRT, by the drivers, great strategy, constant driving. We made an update on the car with the Evo package to make it it's a little bit off-road.
2: It's Max Verstappen.
1: Verstappen,
2: yeah.
1: With the front of the car getting airborne. Was that a Vipperbud?
2: It was after ice curver. Going to look up the precise corner, but I'm trying to work out how he did it. I think it was just that he caught a bump in the road. He wasn't around traffic, but he did incredibly well to stop the car and just glanced the barrier. But I'm sure that number three Mercedes is going to be carrying a bit of damage now.
1: Well, he's still closing up to the car ahead. There's a couple of places where you get airborne here, three places, even for the GT3 cars. I don't know how far back the replay was. He should come out of Adenauer Force now.
2: It was after Vipperman. It was after Ice Curver and before Flamsgart,
1: all right.
2: I believe.
1: Okay.
2: Yeah.
1: Off to the right-hand side of the road. Got Frank von Meel from BMW M, the CEO of BMW M, with us. This race has been transformed in the last decade and a half from something that was very German to a truly international event. We've got people in Australia, in Chile, Trinidad and Tobago. Somebody in Greenland was checking in the early part of the week, both coasts and everywhere in the middle in the United States. What do you think has captured people's imagination about this place, and why is this place so important for BMW? And in fairness, defending champions, but also you've got a great record here going back to the Touring Guard days, right back into the 1970s.
0: That's true, actually. We hold the record for the most overall wins with 21. The last one was last year. For us, we always call this our playground because we do the testing and the development for all of our M cars here on this track. 8,000 kilometers for each and every car we have to test here before we give them a serious production release.
1: So that's a key performance indicator, effectively.
0: Yes, we have to drive full throttle 8,000 kilometers here on the Nürburgring. The Nordschleife, so not the
1: not
0: Grand Prix circuit,
1: yeah.
0: But up to there,
1: yeah.
0: So 20 kilometers. And so for us, that's why we always say it's from the racetrack to the street. It's not just a word, it's what we do. And for us, it's a very special race, and I can imagine that worldwide this has a very high level of priority because it's not just a track, it's over 24 kilometers.
1: Yeah.
0: And then you have these different weather conditions. It's like traveling between two towns. In one town, the sun can shine. In the next town, it's raining. So it's all kinds of different weather conditions. And there are all these different classes at the same time on the same track.
1: Is it the ultimate test run?
0: It is the ultimate test run. That's why we call
1: road
0: it, that's
1: and
0: why
1: race
0: it's
1: cars.
0: Called the green hell.
1: Yeah,
0: for
1: course.
0: Road and race cars. For me, it's the ultimate test run.
1: Max Verstappen battling with Adam Christodoulou has just had a little bit of traffic to deal with and got held up there by the number 180, one of the lower class cars who's in their own battle, but he'll close back up to Christodoulou in a moment or two. Rafa Marciello is closing in on him in last year's winning car. Ahead of Christodoulou is the Franz Conrad Lamborghini, the number 7. Before I let you, of course, and here comes the BMW on towards the back of the Windward Run Verstappen car. Verstappen's got the worst of the traffic here. The car's ahead of him across the road going into Brunschen, and that's going to hold him up. Christodoulou got through, but he's through now and heading up the hill through Ice Curve and into that winding middle section. There's an Audi coming up there behind him as well, which is the Sharersport PHX car, the number 16. And that's not that too far back. Opening moments as we're just into the first, finish the first hour of 24. Finish off by asking you this, Frank, and again, this is people saying, is there anything you can't do? Could you do an M4 three-door touring to sort of bring the shape to a more like a sports tourer? Is that possible?
0: Well, to be honest, the M3 Touring 24-hour is a three-door because we it looks like behind the front two doors there are another two, but actually it's a closed panel.
1: Right.
0: So it's you can have both cars in one there.
1: Are you already working out what the next project is going to be? Is there room? Is there still room? You said that was a one-off car for that particular concept and project. But are you convinced there's still room to do things that capture people's imagination, that you can dream and other people can dream and you can turn into reality again like you have with the M3 Touring 24?
0: We're always thinking about that, but actually this year we said we're not going to do another April 1st joke because then we have to do another car. So we said we leave out 1 year and need to recover a little bit and... We're always thinking about nice cars or special series. And I think you can look forward to a lot of nice cars coming up in the next months and years to come.
1: Has it been, I'll finish with this, as you're part, you, the man at the head of BMW M, part of a global entity in BMW, you work across a lot of markets. How difficult is the marketplace at the moment? How difficult is it to plan ahead? Because you've turned that concept car effectively around quickly. But in your series production, you're planning 3, 4, 5 and more years ahead. It seems like things change very quickly now for legislation. How difficult is it to plan ahead and make plans that you can then keep to?
0: I think it's a little bit like in racing because the good thing is we could build them on the M4 GT3 car. So if you have a strong base, you are able to react in a shorter time. And also if you look at the world and what's happening, it's always good to have what we say power of choice. So you have combustion engines, electric cars. Actually today we drove in the Corso over the ring with the M3 electric prototype car, which is not in series production yet, with the six generations of M3 behind it.
1: Because does that have the Neue Klasse styling
0: yes,
1: as well?
0: Yes, with all-electric motors, yes. And it's a complete new world. I'm a chassis guy. I'm a vehicle engineer, and I'm a racer, and I haven't ever driven a car like that on the track. Actually, I had to do training again on the Nürburgring Nordschleife to be able to drive that car because it's so much faster than any other car we have.
1: A different performance and handling characteristics?
0: Yes. Though. Well, it's typical M, but it's just so much quicker.
1: An instant torque, so instant...
0: Yes, and with all thrust. Four wheels, so each wheel has its own motor. So
1: wow.
0: Even in cornering, you can do things actually you can't even do with an aerodynamic GT3 car. So it's really great, and it's not that we go completely electric. We're also just bringing the combustion engine to EU7 level with the pre-chamber combustion, the M Ignite system. We just launched it last week and said we're going to bring that.
1: That's a very clever technology that a number of people have been trying to work for a while. So you get the best of two worlds. You have a spark ignition and an element of compression ignition or pre-ignition in that engine to make the engine more efficient and emissions-wise as well.
0: Yes, the trick is to get a even more homogeneous combustion, and with that we can... also keep the temperatures lower, because if we drive in EU7 conditions with lambda 1, as we say, it heats up quite fast. So by that, we can keep the engine temperatures down and keep the performance of our famous six-cylinder inline engine.
1: So that suggests to me that whatever the legislators are talking about in terms of, here in Europe in particular, the future of the internal combustion engine, you at BMW and at M... for BMW are saying we're going to keep developing it because we think there's a future for it.
0: Yes, so we go both ways, because then you are always in the window of performance like in racing, because like here on the green hell you never know if it's going to rain, snow, fog, and the same is with legislation, tariffs, whatever's happening all over the world, so you have to be able to change your performance window.
1: Last thing I'm going to tell you is if you're not going to build another touring racing car, you must make it available to iRacing. That's what everybody's telling me on the socials.
0: Okay, I can keep that. I'll bring that home and try and figure out if we can do something like that.
1: You can't see this, but the CEO of BMW, Frank van Baal, is shaking my hands on that one and making an honest man out of me. Frank, thanks very much indeed. Thanks for your support of All Motorsport. We always love talking to you. Please pass on my congratulations to Andreas, to Rusi, and the rest of the team who've worked so hard already this year. Cheers.
0: Thank you very much. It's been a pleasure.
1: Frank van Baal then, BMW CEO. JP, that battle between Max Verstappen and the Konrad car goes on.
2: It does. Well, already though, Max Verstappen's got ahead of Adam Christodoulou. He did that at the end of the Dottinger-Hoor by picking up the tow from the large AMG, exactly the same car as Max is driving this weekend, of course, but from a different team. So that put Verstappen into ninth place. Raffaele Marchiello then slotted by the British driver Christodoulou to get into 10th in the Rover Racing BMW. Can't necessarily know the whereabouts of the big M4 at this stage, but it's not very far away from the Dutchman's AMG. And at the moment, Max focusing then on Christian Engelhardt's Conrad Lamborghini Huracan, car number 7, which is in 8th place. But remember that a lot of these cars pitted after 7 laps, so there will be a phase when Thomas Neubauer and Christopher Mies and Nicky Thiem, first, second and third currently, will all have to pit before these cars. They pitted after only 5 laps of the race, and this will morph itself into close to being for the race lead.
3: Yeah, it certainly looks that way. It's been mesmerising, the first few laps that racing laps that Max has had, because he's got exactly what he wants. He's got the track, he's got the car, and he's always had someone to battle with. And then, of course, for the first time for him in a 24-hour race, that's another element as well, which I think he relishes. But again, he has raced here before. He is used to multi-class racing. What he wants is overtaking on this track, and that's what he's going for, and that's what is just... But it's also the fact, John, he has to work for corner after corner, like any top driver, to find a chink in the armour of the driver in front of him. But at the moment, young Engster in front of him is doing... Christian Engelhardt is doing a really good job in Frank Conrad's Lamborghini.
1: I want to follow up a couple of stories from earlier on. We saw the number 59 at Dürr McLaren Artura Trophy Evo. Evo in the pit lane. He said, I got through it reasonably well. We didn't have a great starting position because we didn't focus on qualifying. Finding the right tyre pressure has been difficult today. Maybe we can still get something out of it. Unfortunately, I've just been told we seem to have a radiator problem. We'll have to see how quickly we can repair it. That's number 59, Dürr McLaren. The Volkisch-Streicheck Corsa GS line 130, which was hit by the Mustang. He said, I don't know why I got hit by the Mustang. Unfortunately, the front suspension is damaged. We'll see if it's okay. Otherwise, first stint was good. Everyone else drove very fairly. That's your update. Oh, by the way, the number 480 Dupre S3 has just taken the lead in its class in VT2. That's the little red car that we noted in the same pit boxes, the two Winwood run AMGs.
2: Verstappen all over the back of Engelhardt, and there's a Porsche from maybe not SB9 that they've just absolutely bombed past, coming up towards Schwalbenschwanz in a moment or two. There's the concrete section, then the second concrete tiled area of the racetrack. Exit out of here is very important. Marginally better for the Mercedes, I would have said. They'll go through Galgenkopf now. And can the Mercedes of Max Verstappen pick off Christian Engelhardt's Lamborghini as they go down the straight? Or does the Lambo have the straighter line speed? Generally speaking, the Dottinger-Hoor has been the area for the Italian car.
1: They were both slightly compromised by the Supra GR that they had to pass coming onto the long Dottinger-Hoor, and the BMW behind them will be picking up a little bit of aero. Raffaele Marchiello in 10th position is closing down on them.
2: Look at a Lambo go, though. It's just set off in front of Verstappen. He had a good exit out of Galgenkopf, but he can't do what he did on Adam Christodoulou in the same AMG-type car, because the Lamborghini straight-line speed is phenomenal. They've tried to address this, have the officials giving it a bit more weight and a bit less power via the restrictor, but it is romping away in the hands of Christian Engelhardt. The other thing to add to your point about Volker Streitjet's Opel Astra, Opel Corsa, should I say, getting that nerf from Frank Stipper, the 64 Mustang's been given a 10-second penalty to be served in its next pit stop for its part in that.
3: Just a little observation, as Verstappen's been putting all the pressure on the Lamborghini of Christian Engelhardt, it's very, very twitchy. Engelhardt is hanging out. Thank you for Peter Snowden just to highlight that when he came into the commentary booth. But Christian Engelhardt, he's been racing Lamborghinis for a good decade, but I think they're so desperate for that straight line speed, they've taken a bit of wing off, and it's really making it super twitchy. Absolutely great example in the replays there. So Christian Engelhardt is hanging on. You know what? They're both being caught. Raffaele Marcello coming into the mix in his Rover BMW. That is getting closer and closer.
1: Sixth position at the moment for Jens Klingmann in the BMW M Motorsport M3 Touring. Just done an 8.17. That's the fastest SPX lap. But it's still away from the top times of the SP9, as we've just talked to Frank Vermeil, the man at the head of BMW M. Thank you for all your comments to Frank when he was in the booth here. We'll have some more guests for you throughout. We'll keep in BDI on what's going on out on the circuit. Grand Prix track now, and still this battle for the minors in the top 10 at the moment, with all of the SP9 cars having taken their first pit stops. I didn't promise you a quick rundown of the classes, but there's just been a bit too much going on at the moment, and Verstappen gets very close and touches the back of the Lamborghini. He's got the inside line for Sabine Schmidt's curve. A little bit of a bump and run there from Max, going on to the launch lifer for the 11th time, and that is a position made up by Max Verstappen, and therefore up to 8th position, Johnny.
2: You see the BMW on BMW action as well, because the M4 from Rover nearly piled in the back of the Z4, which is not quite on the pace of a cutting-edge SP9 car, but great to have a couple of Z4s in this year's race. And now the Z4 a little wide, coming through the latter portion of Hatzenbach, kicking up the dust. Your point about Jens Klingmann, yes, it had drawn my eye as well, but bear in mind the M3 Touring 24-hour pitted after five laps, as did Thomas Neubauer, Chris Mies, Nicky Thiem, and Jesse Krohn. So they're all going to be coming in at the end of 5 plus 8, 13 laps. So earlier than these cars, and that is a crucial overtake, actually. It was all set up back at Vidal Chicane, helped out by the BMW Z4. So Christian Engelhardt didn't get the best exit coming out of the chicane and then turning left, and you're right, there was a tap and another tap, and then eventually prizing the opening was Max Verstappen to go through in car number three into what is currently eighth, but I think that could be a net second place, because Thomas Preining, the 911 car, let me just remind myself when he pitted first time around. The Preining car certainly didn't pit after five laps. It might well have been the full eight. 9-1-1, yes it was. So Estra handed over to Thomas Preining, but they did seven laps to start. They'll now do eight laps and be able to stay out for two extra than the current race leader and those three cars in behind Thomas Neubauer. So Jens Klingmann following the Ford Mustang up ahead, which is Frank Stippler at the wheel of the 64 car. And remember, Stippler now also carrying a penalty, but only 10 seconds after contact with Volker Streicek's Corsa. Very, very busy up ahead as well. There is Jesse Krohn in the KCMG Mercedes, the white and blue car, as they tumble down the hill towards Breitscheid. This is another access point for some tourist laps as well. The public road is immediately beneath the racetrack, and then the climb begins out of Breitscheid. Reasonably quick left-hander coming up before then getting on to the brakes heavily and going through the awkward tight right-hander at Bergwerk, where almost as one, the Jesse Krohn KCMG Mercedes and the Frank Stippler Mustang arrive together, and Jens Klingmann has got just about the best seat in the house of that. Now, a few moments ago on the Grand Prix track, there was big contact for one of the Hyundais. That's the Elantra taken out stage right. Manuel Lauch in the 830 numbered car. And that what I need to try and work out now is precisely which car piled into the back of it. That was going into the show me curve. renamed in time for last year's race, and there is a big shark bite now in the rear left corner, and I think unfortunately that was the offender, the 650 BMW from the 240i class. And the 240i BMW almost not braking for that left-hander on the Grand Prix track, and there'll be no doubt be some damage on that 650 car as well. Now at the carousel, three cars together, two of which are in the SP9 division. Then you've got the Jens Klingman SPX special that we've been hearing so much about, the specially built M3 Touring 24H car. But this is on the same strategy as Thomas Neubauer in the Realized Condo Racing Ferrari, Christopher Meese in the HRT Ford Racing Mustang, and Nicky Thiem. As the track is clear again, so there was a drama at Bilstein, which was probably those two cars getting involved with one another, although there's another incident now under investigation as well, which was not the Hyundai and the 830. I'm seeing 878, which is a BMW leading the BMW class. That's an M2 racing car. And now look at how easy it is to find a delay at Brunchen, as three SP9 cars running at very close quarters, or two SP9s and the SPX Touring, mere centimetres from one another, heading through Brunchen. This is Flansgarten, where the Mercedes definitely took off there, as did the chasing Frank Stippler Ford Mustang. And over the crest, and really not that far away, is Thomas Priming, who I reckon, Joe Bradley, will take the race lead once these three cars ahead of him come in on for their scheduled stops.
4: This is great, isn't it? This is great. We've got, I can't believe we are, I mean, we talked about this race being a 24-hour sprint, and what we've seen so far since the race went green is just that. We've had so many, many, far too many even to mention, just after just over an hour of this race, heart in the mouth situations where this track just shows the very nature of this track. You really have to throw caution to the wind at sometimes. But we've also seen some examples of discretion being the better part of valor and patience coming to the fore. And I think that's the key term at any stage of this race, even in the final hour. The term is patience. You sometimes have to sometimes just lift off and let the course take its place.
2: The BMW Touring's catching Frank Stippler now in the Mustang. So is there a chance for Jens Klingman to whip around the inside of Antonius Bulker? Maybe the outside? He's picking up a double toe, of course, because of the KTMG Mercedes. They almost thought about going three wide as Stippler does get their place. And Klingman said, well, if you're going through, then I'm going to try it as well. But then he ran out of grip on the run into Tiergarten, and that gave Jesse Krohn a second life. He does manage to slot the white and blue Mercedes in between the two of them, and only just back onto the start finish line. And actually the KCMG car gets a better exit this time and draws alongside Frank Stippler. Which will Jens Klingman now get the tow from? It's the Mercedes. They're absolutely together down towards the Ravenol S. It's right, it's left, there's a tyre wall right in the middle. And don't discount Thomas Priming on a totally different pit stop strategy. He could take all three of them at once.
4: Yeah, it's going to be it's an absolute fist fight that's breaking out here. We're onto the Grand Prix track here, so it's a conventional racetrack for a little bit before we head back out. But side by side around these corners sometimes just doesn't fit, and yet these drivers are showing that they can. It's too wide down to the Goodyear curve. Let's see who can duke it out. He's got the inside line. The Tourer has got the inside line. However, the Porsche, Priming, just around the outside, and he's got the traction to pull out the corner, and he goes ahead.
2: Must have been a mega pit stop from Manti. And of course, what am I saying? Every pit stop performed by Manti Racing generally is mega. But in order for them now to have caught three cars that pitted two laps earlier than the Porsche, so this Porsche is heavier on fuel than the cars it's racing with, that doesn't seem to matter. And there's been a bit of a theory running through the paddock all weekend that the Dayglow yellow and green Porsche, well, Porsches across the board, but particularly the 911, have been just hiding their pace, keeping it beneath the level, whereas the Lamborghinis were happy to just shine yesterday at the front of the field. Is the secret weapon in 2026 going to be a Porsche 911 GT3 driven by Thomas Priming, who was given the qualification duty latterly after this car wasn't one of the pre-qualifiers for top qualifying three, so they had to do it the hard way. When Kevin Estre got it into TQ2, then it was Chan Gubin, wasn't it, who qualified it in the second session to get it into the top seven. And then Thomas Brining, who's at the wheel now, and not only having to deal with the traffic that's, or the cars that are on his same racing lap, but needing to do the lappery as well, and on the busiest part of the whole of the racetrack, hats and back. This is, and welcome Peter Snowden, by the way, to the coverage, as now SP9s go to the right and to the left at Kittelpacker Hoa, and they're coming up towards Flugplatz in a moment as well. Schwedenkreuz after that. Some of this is wide open throttle, but that ability, Snowy, to register where the cars are on your lap, but also have to lap traffic at the same time. Incredible.
5: Exactly, not just registering your car, but it's registering those behind you, around you, in front of you, peripheral vision, everything, to be able to judge that. And those closing speeds and differentials on such a narrow track, and you have to really have second sight, you know, like a sixth, seventh, eighth, ninth and tenth and superfluous senses, just to be able to read what's going on. I was there in support of, obviously, John, as a wingman for you, watching this as it's all unfolding, even a few laps, or a few minutes back, of Verstappen and the Conrad Lamborghini on the Dottinger Hoa. And I was thinking, he was in prime position, that's Max, yep, to get past that Lamborghini. But the straight line speed of Lamborghini, if it hadn't been any other car than that, I think he would have come by.
2: Yeah.
5: And I think going into, I'd also come into, I think Bruce highlighted it as well, that the Lamborghini was just a little bit twitchy. It doesn't seem quite as planted and firm as the Mercedes AMG does, that's under Max's seat. And it just, going into Sabine Schmitz again, I think you were right, there might have been a couple of taps. But actually, the Lamborghini's had a couple of twitches going through there, which just gave him that, suddenly, opportunities alongside. And you give somebody, any of these drivers in this field, in this top class, of that calibre, an opportunity, they will not wait for it, they will take it, and they'll be alongside you. And you have to acquiesce, you have to let that car through, and there he was.
2: Christian Engelhardt had been compromised through the Vidal chicane by the BMW Z4 immediately in front of it, so he couldn't get on the right-hand pedal as early as Verstappen, who was right behind him. So then he was sort of a sitting duck, and I think he used his car to block Verstappen a little bit when he wasn't carrying as much forward momentum. So maybe Max was within his rights to just prize that opening. I'll be very surprised if it's looked at by the officials, because we see that probably every lap, frankly, and Max was the quicker car in that phase. And remember, the Verstappen Mercedes pitting at the same time as the number 80, the Ravenholt sponsored car, also a Wingward car. Big accident though at Schwedenkreuz, which is one of the Audis from SP9, and there are bits of the front of the Audi littering the racetrack, and a bit more of it as well. Yellow flags being waved. There'll be a code 60, I'm sure, very, very shortly as well. What I can't tell yet, boys, is whether there's another car involved, but clearly the Audi's been in the fence. Bottom right of your picture.
5: Is it the 33 Kramer car?
2: No, it's 75, which is Dominic Vogel, it was Marcel Vogel who started that car, then handed over to Dominic during its first pit stop. And the 75 car,
5: the Max Cruz racing car.
2: Max Cruz racing car. Yes. And so nearby at the time, well, at the start of this lap, was Alex Fontana in the Gorian RT Porsche. Anders Fjordback in the 86 high-class racing Porsche, neither of whom could have been involved. We're just witnessing this moment now. But that approach to Schwedenkreuz is so rapid. Now, good to see that there are some marshals heading towards that scene. There'll be medics in that car as well, just to check on the status of Dominic Vogel. But as I say, if that car's been turned right, or just has turned right, maybe on the brakes, big impact, I'm going to guess, with the nose of the car to the right hand side of the barrier, and this might offer us a bit more of a clue. So there's the Audi, I think, that's been involved on its own at this stage, Snowy, and a tyre's gone down.
5: I've got left right rear tyre's gone as it comes out of Schwedenkreuz. It's just almost, yeah, that's a big one. So that started at Schwedenkreuz and nearly finished at Arenberg.
2: Yeah.
4: My worry would be the debris that car is, shards of carbon. We could see that manifest in further tyre issues for the cars that were first on the scene.
5: Hurricanes just run over something.
4: Yeah, exactly. I mean, you can't avoid it tonight. They're just offline there on the outside of that corner. Massive damn patches. That had nothing whatsoever to do with that, of course. That was definitely a punctured tyre for some reason. So let's hope that we don't see more of those caused by the debris that we see strewn.
2: That was Luca Engsler coming through in the 84 Red Bull Lamborghini, the car that started on pole position. And I think your concern about punctures is very definitely a big one. There's Dominic Fugel. So that's the best possible news, that Dom is at least able to get out of the car and walk around unaided. But clearly he's very shocked, possibly winded as well. And the marshals are with him. Now, if you're used to other areas of motor racing around the globe, you might be thinking, well, we might go safety car because of a big crash like this. It's obviously done damage to the circuit infrastructure as well. That is not how it's done here at the Nürburgring. This sector, if you like, this segment of the racetrack is now speed limited to 60 kilometres per hour. And you don't just suddenly arrive at a 60 kilometre per hour speed limit. Don't suddenly arrive at a 60 kilometre per hour speed limit. It's progressive. And that what that allows you to do is to continue the race elsewhere. And Max Verstappen is right on the boot lid now of Jens Klingmann and the touring BMW. So Max has cleared that section. It may well have even happened behind him. And so he will know nothing about it. But on the very next lap around, that number three Mercedes will need to reduce its speed and go single file, no overtaking, past the repair site, past the recovery site. And this could last for a little while longer. But what it does enable, Joe, is for such a long racetrack to only be neutralised through a few corners.
4: Yeah, I mean, 25-kilometre track, so it would be absolute nightmare if you had to sterilise or neutralise a 25-kilometre track. And they work really well here. Lots of experience in running these races here at the Nürburgring. So we'll see what we call the slow zone appear there under code 60 conditions. You cross the line and you immediately have to be at 60 kilometres. There is a sequence of slow down markers that the cars will see, and they will see that they are entering into a 60-kilometre code 60 area. They'll slow down to 120 and then have to be in the 60-kilometre speed by the time they get to that phase of part of the track. That enables the corner workers to clear up the mess, but also check the barriers for safety. And you saw how hard that car went into the barrier on the right. That will be checked to ensure that if that happens again at that point, that barrier is up to the job.
2: We'll get Snowy's thoughts on that in a moment. I just want to update you with Thomas Neubauer, who could have come in at the end of lap 12 but did not. He should have fuel to continue to the end of this lap, lap 13. Chris Meese stayed out as well. But those that did come in, now this is a bit of clever strategy potentially, because there's a fair segment of the track, as we say, limited to 60 kilometres per hour. So Nicky Thiem in the 34 car has only done a 7-lap stint there. But what you're doing is doing a pit stop whilst your opponents are only doing a limited amount of speed on a fairly fast section of track otherwise. So it might be a winner, Snowy.
5: Absolutely, because you were saying we can't do 8 laps on the first run because you've done a warm-up lap as well, warm-up lap, green flag. So we're on 12 laps now, so this is a perfect opportunity to capitalise and start to create a stagger for later on, even though we're so early into this. What Joe just mentioned about the barrier repairs there, it's triple layer at that point. It's the bottom rail is one that looks like heavy impact and damage, not the ones above, so that may be okay. But there's also, Joe commented, that you can't avoid some of that debris. There was so much on the track. I think it was even part of the radiator ducting and fan.
4: Headlight, I think, as well, a big chunk of... That's going to damage your car, not just give you a puncture.
5: Well, exactly. But one of the cars that I'm concerned about, that I witnessed drive over it so very, very clearly, was the number 84 Red Bull team Lamborghini. That went over a lot of the debris. So if you've got away with that, we saw how easy it was, you said earlier in the race, with that to get a puncture on, I think it was that car, car had a puncture from Junkadea, that tiny contact at the second turn of the race, never mind the lap. Well,
2: yeah, don't talk to Mirko Bortolotti about getting punctures, because he knows very much about it lap.
5: We've said before, haven't we, with the Lamborghinis, they're super, super missile quick in a straight line, but if they didn't have bad luck, they wouldn't have any luck at all.
4: The number 81 I noticed, having just been, that's the Klingmann M3 Touring, having just been overtaken by the Mercedes of Verstappen, It's gone into the pits, as has Nicky Thiem in the Volkenhorst Aston Martin. I noticed that, I did notice that Klingman was held up slightly with a back marker going into the Kleiner Carousel. That cost him time coming out of the corner. That enabled Verstappen to get alongside and make the move before the final turn there. Not the final turn, but Gallengorf, just going under the dotting of hole. A lap early, I think, is what we're seeing.
2: Yeah, it was. But as I say, code 60, I mean, you're not going to get a safety car here, but almost the next best thing is a very fast section ordinarily, now severely compromised, because the run out of Flugplatz down to Schwedenkreuz is, in one of these SP9 cars, full open throttle, but you're going to be yellow flag, double wave yellows, code 120, code 60. Might as well pit a lap early and see if you can gain a bit of time by that. Here's Max Verstappen. He's already overtaken an AMG earlier on in the race. Now he's trying to force a mistake from Jesse Krohn, who was in the winning lineup last year for BMW, but he's moved across to a completely different German manufacturer for 2026. And Jesse is in the KCMG AMG, having just gone through the double left-hander at Metzgersfeld. Callenhard is next, just grounding out. You can hear there the skid plate glancing the curb, and now the run down towards Breitscheid. This right left, which is then repeated a few more meters down the track, and then it's the steady climb through Klosterthal and Kesselschen.
5: Having just looked at a quick bit of the circuit CCTV there, as it were, I'm going to reassess that my comment on the damage to the barriers. The bit I saw was the second impact. The first impact is considerably greater damage to the barriers. I thought it was a bit light for what it was when it came to rest. I think that's where it just reversed in and did the last bit. But
4: that's the second hit time correct. It hit the barrier, yeah.
5: Yeah, yeah. So the first part's done an awful lot of damage to the barriers there. And that's it's going to take quite a while to repair. So I suspect we'll be under code 60 for quite a long time. And it also explains why there was quite so much damage there, because Schwedenkreuz is so, so fast.
2: You might be thinking, why was there an SUV with yellow light bar on the roof of the car, as now Verstappen goes side by side with Jesse Krohn? His two wheels on the grass. Can he make it stick going up the hill through Klosterthal and Kesselschen? He did, you know, and he's through, and that will give him now fifth position on the road. But remember that the KCMG car should be pitting by the end of this lap, whereas Verstappen will have two more laps of fuel. The three car pitted after seven laps, whereas he's actually now gaining places on those cars that came in pretty early. To finish my point about the intervention vehicle, though, they had to bypass that, first of all. White flags going much, much slower. And in fairness, Verstappen gave that car racing room, if you like, and then concentrated on getting ahead of Krohn.
4: I've got to say, I'm loving this. I'm loving seeing this drive through the field and gaining on. Right, who's next on the list? I am a bit worried, though. I mean, putting the car through on the outside of the car you're overtaking and just skinching the grass, putting a wheel on the grass.
2: Bearing
4: it's a percentage
2: damp,
4: game.
2: That is.
4: Yeah.
2: All of the rain we've had this week.
4: All of that wheel was on the grass. And I'm just thinking, it's a percentage game, Snow. You've driven around here. You'll get away with that. You'll not get away with that many times, though.
5: Well, I didn't think I thought when they'd made Kevin Efter, they'd broken the mould. Didn't realise I'd made another one. I mean, on the grass as well. But and at that part of the circuit there, Bergwerk, that's super, super fast downhill left-hander to put the outer wheels loaded onto the grass. And you're right, not just one wheel, it's both the wheels of that side of the car.
4: We know he's special. I'm just worried. I'm just worried for him.
2: I know what you're saying, and I hear you. And we're, you know, the biggest fans of Max Verstappen going, but he's pretty new to a 24-hour race, and he's driving his opening stint like it's the final stint to 3 o'clock tomorrow. But hey, if that's the way he wants to approach it, I am in, I tell you. And he made it stick, in fairness. So through goes the number three Mercedes to get ahead of Jesse Krohn, and the next man on his list. The thing is, he's trying to keep pace with Thomas Preining. And, well, across the line, I can tell you it was 1.3 seconds. That gap has opened up a little bit now because Priming is in some clearer traffic. Might be another 2 seconds or so. But if Verstappen can keep this sort of speed up, then he will have the Grello livery Porsche within his sights. And as I say, that will then morph itself into the battle for the lead, because Thomas Neubauer is due in at the end of this lap. He's on the Dottinger Hall right now, in fact. So I'm expecting the 45 Ferrari to pit. Chris Mees to come in from second. And from third position, Frank Stippler. Giving you an update on Mauro Engel, who's in a big queue now at Faldenschwanz. And that's the number seven car of Christian Engelhardt, just in front.
4: Yeah, he's got a bit to do. He's had a bit of a torrid week, hasn't he, Mauro? Spoiling his copybook in qualifying. However, it's a race to the front now for him. He's got all of that bad luck out of the way. Currently 13th overall, and like you say, getting into that train of cars that are just slipstreaming. Nobody making a move out of the slipstream, though, interestingly. They're all very, very equally matched. It's usually by the time they get to the kink that you see the science start to take over from the actuality of what we're seeing here. But the Mustang now just tucked under the rear wing of the Audi as we head towards the kink. Are we going to see the Mustang alongside? There he goes through and into Tiergarten. Now side-by-side action through the left, now through the right, and then settling in. The Mustang getting ahead. Ben Green having to settle behind the Mustang, and that was all about the science of slipstreaming there more than anything else.
2: So as I thought, Thomas Neubauer did indeed come in at the end of lap 13. Chris Mees, Jesse Krohn, Raffaele Marchiello all following suit, and the pivot to Thomas Preining as the race leader. Frank Stippler's just 0.4 of a second behind. Stippler can stay out. I think I made it one more lap rather than the two that Preining can do, in addition to the cars that are just pitting. Let me just track back to see when Stippler's first stop was. It was a lap later than the early callers, so he will have come in on lap six. And that car's very, very close to Thomas Preining. Verstappen's within 5 seconds of the race lead, and all the work taking place now, Snowy, for these recent pit callers.
5: Yeah, lots to do. And it's different to many other series where you've got unlimited time, you do what you need to do, you refuel your car, and obviously that has a structure later in the race. And I love this. We comment on it every single time we see this still. It's still pump fuel. It's still a nozzle that you put in there. It's literally like being in your local filling station, wherever you may live in the world. There it is. It goes in, and you've got to be careful you don't just go for that penny over.
4: Penny over, absolutely. You've got to be, because that penny is getting less and less value, that's exactly the problem. No high-pressure refueling system in the pit lane. Dangerous enough, that's why all your crews wearing fire suits, of course. And we see that there's no need for any expensive equipment. It brings the cost down somewhat for these teams, doesn't it? Not carrying all that refueling, the high technology, the new technology of fast fills is not something that we need. And you just have to sit there and be patient. But it's not against the clock here, Snowy, is it? It's a mandatory time that they're running to, and they can get everything done well within that mandatory time. They'll be sat there static with a guy with a stopwatch at the end of this pit stop, not getting frustrated because they know they're inside the stipulated time. We're just going to wait for them to wave us off.
5: Until one particular element doesn't work. And then all of a sudden it's a panic, isn't it?
4: Yes.
5: When something doesn't work, or a belt doesn't come undone, or a wheel nut doesn't come off, or whatever it may be, because there's different systems down the pit lane. Some of the cars have centre lock, some don't. Some have air jack, some don't. So it's all of a sudden one small element can just suddenly change the whole strategy for you.
4: Yeah, that's the realised Condor Racing Ferrari 296. The number 45 now being waved off. It's already out of the pits and on its way. We are 5 minutes away from 2 hours, gentlemen, 22 hours on the clock still, and incredible to think what we're witnessing here out there. We heard this description being given of this race being a 24-hour sprint race, and from what we've witnessed so far, that is definitely confirmed, I think, with the leader, Thomas Preining, now just about half a second ahead of Stippler in the Mustang, and then Max Verstappen gaining ground all the time. We'll check the gap next time by, but lapping consistently through the... Verstappen not quite as quick as Stippler through sector 2, and indeed sector 3 he is just maybe a tenth or a hundredth of a second quicker, so he is gaining, but very, very slightly.
2: 5 seconds was the gain for the 67 Ford Mustang in that pit stop versus the 45 Ferrari, because by my records, an 8-lap stint, which both the Ferrari and the Ford did, your minimum pit stop time is 3 minutes and 17 seconds. The 45 car, 3 minutes 22, so took 5 extra seconds for some reason, and I don't believe that Ferrari had a penalty for any reason. The other intriguing thing is that I wondered whether Raffaele Marchiello had come in a lap early, and if he has, that's fine, and it should be a 2 minutes 56 second lap, but he did 2 minutes 55, so I just wonder whether... Now, I don't know how accurate the information about pit stop times coming to me is, so I don't want to say this categorically, but there is a chance that the number one car's last pit stop is going to be looked at, as two BMWs now have found the Armco barrier. One of them's heavily damaged and actually can't become unhinged from the right side away. It has sort of, as it rolls its way down the grass. That looks suspiciously like the car that was on pole position of start group three. So is that the one? Is that the 195 BMW?
5: No, 106?
2: No, it's in 106th place.
5: Oh, okay.
2: But 106th place.
4: I can find that out for you.
5: A lot of front right damage.
2: It is 190.
4: 106th place is the Adrenaline Motorsport BMW 240i.
2: Yeah, but it's 195, isn't it? It's the 195 that Moran got started from pole position.
4: Is that just coming out?
2: It's looking very sorry for itself.
4: Is that just coming out of Brunchen?
2: It's Flansgart. Well, it's played its way to Flansgart.
4: Just out of Brunchen into Flansgart.
2: This is Ice Curver, the corner in the foreground. Oh, it's a big lose, completely on its own actually, and the white BMW was the innocent party there, because all of a sudden the black BMW was at 90 degrees and smacking into it.
4: So that damage on the right front corner, to destroying its suspension, that's where the smoke's coming from. The wheel has been pushed inside that wheel arch and it's now rubbing. Was caused by that car having a bit of a tank slapper and then being connected by an innocent party, as you said, Johnny. But the number 195 is losing ground all the time. He looks like he's about to try and limp it back to the pits without a front wheel or barely any suspension on the front right.
2: Well, you want to carry on in the race. I mean, that's the other thing. If you're new to this game and you end up in the barrier, bear in mind we've still got 22 hours and 3 minutes still to go, and there'll be drivers within that 195 who haven't got behind the wheel yet in this race. So that is the 195, as we've established, for Philip Hoornjet, the Dutchman, and I wouldn't be surprised if he was in the lead of M240i Racing Cup. If not, then it was the second place car, as now Mauro Engel right in front of him is still Christian Engelhardt in the number 7 Conrad Lamborghini. But Thomas Preining now leads this race. He can do the rest of this lap, lap 14 and lap 15, to make it for him an 8 lap stint. Frank Stippler, I reckon, is going to come in at the end of this lap, so he's slightly out of sync with the race leader. Max Verstappen, good for this lap and one more to take him to lap 15.
4: Bringing the gap down through sector 5, he was about just under a second quicker than the two cars ahead of him. We're talking about Verstappen here, who is catching the two cars. Stippler in the number 64 Ford Mustang in second. Thomas Preining leading in the Grelle, the 911 Manti Porsche. Back where we think, you know, fan favourite would say it, where it belongs. Whether it's going to be there in 22 hours' time remains to be seen, because I think I get a feeling there's a lot going to happen, gentlemen.
2: What gives you that idea? Three SP9s, no, 5 of them go right to the right-hand side of some slower traffic, and then straight into double yellows. And this is Flansgarten, where those two BMWs from the middle order classes have got together. There's the 195 still sadly in the barrier. So it looks like that might have to now be brought back to the paddock.
6: Now safe, because he was limping it. Joe was right about lots of damage. Has got the right front suspension, but none is pointing where it's meant to do. And he was dragging it back along safely along the side of the track, but that's now stationary. So you're absolutely right, Johnny. That's going to get brought back on a flatbed, I'm sure, and then hopefully repaired and rejoined.
2: Two hours done in the 54th edition of the Ravenel 24 Hours of the Nürburgring. A huge amount of fans here, both in the grandstands and in the campsites, and at the start of the race on the start-finish grid as well. And the drivers taking to their cars then in actually beautiful sunshine. And if you'd been asked on Thursday or Friday whether this was likely the weather condition at the start of the race at 3 o'clock, not many people would have thought that. The fan-lined Hatson back, and also the run into Stiles. Strecker later in the lap never really ceases to amaze. It's like a rally stage from the 1980s, but they're all cleared in time for the first racing lap. And for a lot of the cars in that first starting group, the getaway was rather too eager. Marco Mappelli, top of that list in the green and white Lamborghini, who started from the front row. Yes, okay, he led for the first time through the Ravenol S, but he got away too early and was slapped with a 32-second penalty during his first pit stop, easily crossing the line as the lead Lamborghini as the red lights turned to green. And we had a new race leader, despite the fact that the Red Bull backed 84 Lambo.

0: Mercedes at turn two, and he had to jump straight into pit lane. Luca Engstler watching on after all of his terrific work in top qualifying on Friday afternoon. It wasn't long before the leading SP9 cars found the tail enders of starting group three, and the squeeze between them from Marco Mappelli in the green and white Lamborghini, almost folding back the mirrors of the Lambo. It certainly got rid of one of the dive planes that Team Apt needed to replace during that extra long pit stop where he served a penalty. There was a little bit of contact between Kevin Estre in the Grello car and Maximilian Paul, who'd been installed into the number 7 Conrad Lamborghini for the start of the race. Lambo's nose to tail as Estre threaded his way through at Brunchen. And then, yeah, just a little bit of contact at Ice Curver for Estre to finally get ahead and into second place. But the straight line speed of the Lamborghinis has been absolutely striking so far in this year's race. Down the Dottinger Hoer, Maximilian Paul jumps back ahead of Kevin Estre. Max Verstappen, during his opening stint, just glancing the Armco barrier before Flansgarten, chucking a load of dirt into the face of Raffaele Marchiello. He did incredibly well to get away with this as the car jumped about half a lane to the right, and Verstappen straight on the brakes to try and control the car. And he would continue on to then pick off Adam Christodoulou in front of him here in the Bilstein car. Really cool livery on the Bilstein AMG this year that sort of pixelated. And Max Verstappen didn't have chances to witness that because he was through before Antonius Bucher. That picked off another spot. And then the next man on his list was Christian Engelhardt, who'd been compromised through the Vidal chicane by that BMW Z4. Then he had to jump on the brakes, actually, Engelhardt. I think that's what initiated a slight bit of contact, and that would allow Max Verstappen through to gain another position. And this was all the time bettering his placement, his net spot, because these cars pitted after 7 laps, whereas he was eventually fighting cars that had pitted after only 5, doing a shortish opening stint. Jesse Krohn in the blue and white Mercedes doing battle with the Ford Mustang of Frank Stippler, and Jens Klingmann in the big touring BMW M3, the special for this year's 24 hours of the Nürburgring, an immediate fan favourite. Not a very nice moment at all for the 75 Audi, which had a tyre go on the approach to Schwedenkreuz, and that car immediately turning right and into the barrier. Thankfully, the driver inside, though, was okay and immediately attended to by the circuit crews and the paramedics. 911, Thomas Breining currently leads. It's the 15th lap of this year's Ravenol 24 Hours, the ADAC 24 Hours of the Nürburgring. You're tuned to the Radio Show Limited network of channels, and you can join the conversation anytime at RSL_studio using the hashtag RSLN24 as Thomas Breining deals with a bit of traffic, and just in time, because at Bergwerk there are now yellow flags. That means no overtaking, but look at these trucks that sit on the racetrack as well. There's no speed limit yet, so Breining's doing exactly the right thing. He's just not able to overtake, as now the 45 Ferrari is in the wall. And is that an indication that the rain has started to come down, or is it completely unrelated? This is the Thomas Neubauer car, which has just been handed over to his teammate, the Realize Combo car, and it is not far away from the Marrow Engel corner for Vermeulen. It's the corner afterwards, actually, that Marrow Engel's Mercedes ended up at during top qualifying, but clearly the car's been in the barrier before that and created some opening in the layers. So I can see this being a lengthy period whilst the barrier is repaired. But even though this is Hatzenbach, it's a very high-speed section, Joe.
1: There's the clue, Johnny, to the tyre marks there in the grass on the right-hand side of the track, just coming out of the previous corner. Now, is that the Hatzenbach that I'm seeing there? Yeah, that's coming into the Hatzenbach. So he's coming through a left-hander, just putting the edge of the rear tyre onto that grass, and it's speeding him off left. Heavy, heavy damage for that Ferrari, and that looks like it's the end of its 55th running of the 24 Hours of the Nürburgring. That's a tragedy. Thierry Vermeulen is the driver of that number 45 Ferrari, and he's, like Johnny mentioned there, he has got into the car, came out of the pits, and been caught out by relatively cold tyres. Now, Snow, you've got some experience as a driver here. You've also got experience of tyres that have just

0: come out of the tyre ovens. They're not up to tar. Now then, that's where he's been caught out.
1: It's not cold tyre.
0: Yeah, it's not
1: just
0: cold tyre.
1: There was a Porsche Cayman.
0: It's not the edge of his tyre off on the grass as well.
1: No. And that is the most catastrophic result of just catching a slightly slower running Porsche Cayman as he came out. It wasn't anything to do with cold tyres. He came out onto the Hatton back. The Porsche stayed central. He went to the right-hand side of it and then just ran out of road and unfortunately got onto the grass. Those cold tyres then would not have helped as he tried to get back onto the track, and it just snapped left, shot across the track, across the bows of the Porsche Cayman into the barriers hard, taking the whole front end of that number 45 Ferrari off. And it swapped ends and into the barriers on the side there. Lot of barrier damage on the inside there. It's going to be a long code 60 while those barriers are repaired at the beginning of the Hatzenbach.
0: The other car involved, the number 969, that's the SRS Team Sorg Rennsport, the Porsche 718 Cayman GT4. I'll have to find out who was at the wheel of that car.
2: Joshua Jacobs.
0: Joshua Jacobs, confirmed. Again, just... what do you do in that situation? He's driving his own race. The Ferrari came up upon him. He could have gone left. He chose to go right at the time that the Porsche was going right to get out of his way. And it's kind of one of those things that you could classify as perhaps a racing incident, but catastrophic result.
3: Yeah, and it was Thierry Vermeulen who'd taken that Ferrari over from Thomas Neubauer, who coincidentally is another Monaco-based Dutchman. Speaking of which, here's Max Verstappen, who is heading down towards Breitscheid, deals with the 992 numbered Porsche, which is another Grello liveried car, but doesn't run in SP9, by the way. That is, and I've forgotten now, I think it's an SP Pro car for 992. Again, prepared by Manti. And Verstappen trying to, well, contain this gap to Thomas Preining. But the problem is, Preining may have been through a bit of track, which isn't yellow, as he's going through it. And then Verstappen, as the chaser, might have had an incident in that short time. By the time he arrives then at the next corner, there may well be yellow flags telling him he cannot overtake. And that's how suddenly a gap that is relatively small at the start of the lap can grow so quickly. Ravenol Mercedes up alongside the Scherer Sport PHX Audi. And that is the 16 car of Ben Green, with Mauro Engel doing the chasing. Engel now showing as in fourth position for me, so he went round the outside of conveniently the Ravenol S, as it's called this year, in the Ravenol backed car, and Mauro Engel gets the place on the Brit. Although he didn't do it there, did he? Because still the Audi was ahead on the run down towards the left-hander on the Grand Prix circuit.
0: Did well to keep off each other, to be honest.
3: Yeah.
0: It could have ended up in with tears there. Mauro Engel just sort of waiting it out and forcing the issue there as they headed through into the left-right before they head down the hill towards the Goodyear curve. And by then, it's the job's done. He's done the job that he's needed to. Thomas Preining, the leader, into the pits.
3: And this is bang on schedule, 15 laps done, so he did a 7 initially, and now an 8 lap stint. And
1: as indeed is Verstappen, Engelhardt, and Engel right behind them, 1, yeah. 2, 3 and 4, all into the pits at the same time.
0: At the point they came into the pits, Verstappen hard closed the gap to Preining in that last lap. He was being matched, actually. He was losing in some sectors and gaining in others, but overall, probably, by the time they crossed the beam, the gap had gone down from about 6.5 seconds to 4.5 seconds, so it's all irrelevant as we're into the pits for a complete change. Preining out of the car. I didn't quite sure see whether Verstappen was getting out as well.
1: I don't think he did. I don't think he did, actually, Joe. I think he might have stayed in the number 3 Winward Mercedes.
0: All of the top runners in the pits as well, by the way. The top 7 counting down, waiting for the number 48. The 48 Losch Motorsport Porsche is the next car through. And that has got Perret at the wheel of that car in 8th place. But the first 7, that's the Manti Porsche, the Winward Mercedes, Franz Conrad's Lamborghini, Winward's number 80, with Mauro Engel coming into the Scherer Sport Audi of Ben Green, Heinemann in the Falcon Porsche, and Heinrich in the Lion Speed Porsche.
1: Yeah, Verstappen has stayed in the, sorry, Joe. Sorry, I didn't mean to interrupt. Sorry. Verstappen has stayed in the number 3 Winward Mercedes. We may see who's jumped into the 911, because Kevin Estra started that car. Thomas Preining's just done a run, so it's either Ihanken or Matt Campbell would have jumped into the 911 Grello. Sorry, I cut across you. My apologies.
3: We're going to do a lot of that, Snowy. I wouldn't bother. Joe's used to it. I tend to interrupt him all the time. So if all of these cars have done eight laps, and I reckon they have, we're looking at a 3 minutes and 17 second pit stop here. And I should be able to tell you whether most of them are there or thereabouts. I still have a bit of a concern for one of the BMWs from earlier on, the number one car. But I'm going to just trust that the times I'm getting might be 1 or 2 seconds out. And the BMW was, by my reckoning, 1 second short. So let's say that it's fine until we see a message that counteracts that.
2: Top nine in the pits now, Johnny.
3: Brilliant. So Dylan Pereira's joined in the 48 Loesch Motorsport car. And the latest in is the Schnitzelarm Racing car, and that is Yanis Fitcher, who shares the car with Philip Ellis and Jamo Hartling and Kennet Heyer. Not seen Kennet for a good few months, actually, but he was always a guy that we would go to for the latest news in the 24H series. So Fitcher will be the last, obviously, to move away. Thomas Preining has already been sent, though, as has the chasing Mercedes, and we'll find out about driver changes.
2: Guven.
3: So Ayanchen Guven, but he'll lose the lead because Christian Krognes has crossed the line in the number 34 Valkenhorst Motorsport Aston Martin just to complete lap 15. Dennis Olsen in the 67 Ford, who pitted after eight laps, but remember Stippler did a six-lap stint to start with, so six and eight took you to only 14, and that will mean that Krognes and Olsen lead the start of this lap. And here is one of three mighty HWA Evo R's that might remind you of a DTM car from the early 1990s, but actually they share no relation. It's just purely been designed that way with 2026 technology.
0: Yeah, 21st century technology going into that car. It's a project from HWA. They're a very good looking car and sound even better than they look, so that tells you just how great they sound. It'd be great to have even more than the three we've got this year, and you never know, they might be offered to customers, I think, going forward.
3: You're quite right that Verstappen did not get out of the number three car, so he is still keen for another stint of pretty much an hour.
2: And he got out before the 911 Mantai car as well.
0: I'm not sure he did, Snow.
3: I'm not sure he did.
0: No.
3: No, I think if he did, then he would have breached the... Oh, look at that, the mechanic having to leap across some work, repair work being done to a dive plane. Now, is that the scarring of Verstappen's slight off going towards Flansgott when he glanced the barrier and potentially removed, yeah, one of those dive planes, which might be slightly out of shape? So you had one of the mechanics having to leap over the work of another so that the tyre change could be done. But Thomas Preining, let me just see whether I can tell you about the pit stops.
2: No, he's slightly ahead, you're right. Actually, Verstappen got out slightly later, so they're sort of coming out at the end of Hatzenbach back now.
0: Verhagen got ahead of him as well in the in the number 81 BMW, the M3 Touring. He got ahead of... So Verstappen is further back than what we see on the timing screen, just moving through that area of recovery and repair going on. See how heavily damaged that barrier was on the left as well. That's going to take a while.
3: We needed 3 minutes 17 pit stops. Guven's was 3:18. Verstappen's was 3:19. So there's actually about a second loss there between the two. And I think that'll close up in no time whatsoever. And Pavel Lefterov has taken over the number 7 Conrad Lamborghini. He was more like a 3 minutes 20. So dropped about 3 seconds from the optimum time in the pit stop. You never know what's going on around these cars, though, in terms of how quickly the work can commence, in what angle the car is in as well, because it goes up on the dolly jacks and often wheeled into a 45 degree angle. But that's a little bit of just give and take that we're going to see all the way through this race. 21 hours and 43 minutes still to go.
0: Through that slow zone there, while that repair job is being done, the 60 kilometre an hour board, the purple board being shown, the drivers have to adhere to the speed limit through this section of track there. The Verhagen BMW M3 Touring, that's the job that's ensuing there. We have the kind of this rolling road affair around the 25 kilometre course here at the Nürburgring, and repairs to the barrier very efficient, I've got to say, with a lot of experience of that very thing here at the Nürburgring. Once you clear that area, you then get the green flag. You can then accelerate up to racing speed. And at the moment, we've got another slow zone, I believe, around by the around by Plantsgarten. I'll just confirm that, actually. While you guys talk amongst yourselves.
1: Yeah, those three there. So you've got Guven in the Manti Porsche and then Neil Verhagen in the M3 Touring and Verstappen in the Winwood racing car. There's only about five or six car lengths between them as they went through that slow zone, where that Audi had gone off quite some time ago now, that we mentioned the first of our slow zones that did all the barrier damage on the right-hand side. The Ferrari, of course, has done the damage on the left-hand side of the barrier onto the Atzenbach, and that's going to take an even longer to repair. So those code switches are going to affect, I wouldn't be surprised if it's a majority of this stint, to be honest, Johnny.
3: Decisions, really quick decisions, having to be made virtually around every other corner for Max Verstappen and everybody else in this race. Finding traffic, then working out whether you can go off the racing line and not lose too much time, or do you need to be patient, because catching slower runners into corners like Tiergarten and also obviously the carousel, sometimes you just got to be patient and sit behind them and wait for a better opportunity. But Verstappen is catching Neil Verhagen up ahead in the red, white and black M3 Touring. They go the high side of one of the maybe Mulner Motorsport prepared cars. Yeah. It was certainly that sort of livery approaching Bergwerk. And now Aston Martin number 34, which, remember, cut short one of its pit stops when Niki Team only did a 7-lap stint when there was code 60 out on the track at Schwedenkreuz. And the 34 car of Christian Krognes leads by not very much at all over Dennis Olsen's Ford.
0: Aston Martin Ford, we wait for the rest of the Guven is showing on his outlap. He'll come through in the number 911, the Porsche, the Manti car that came into the pits from the lead of this race, as Dennis Olsen chases the Volkanos Motorsport Aston here. We've got a race there. Cars right on the edge of adhesion there. Up towards the carousel, the infamous carousel, the iconic part of the track here through the right-hander. And if does that track look damp to you guys? I mean, there is some light rain that is forecast here.
1: Well, it's due about now, and when it does start, according to my forecast, which isn't going to say it's going to happen, but the app I'm using, it does suggest the rain is about to start soon, and if it is, it's going to continue quite heavily until around about midnight, 1 o'clock, maybe a little bit earlier. But what a mixture at the front there, the manufacturers. Aston Martin leads Ford from BMW, sorry, from Porsche, then BMW, then Mercedes, then Lamborghini in the top six. Huge variety, all different makes. Fantastic to see the very, very early stages. This just goes to show how it can literally ebb and flow.
0: Just goes to show how clever the GT3 organisers are.
1: Yeah, and the bot, how it all works.
0: Yeah, well, in matching the performance of these manufacturers, bringing all the manufacturers, giving them the opportunity to race here in this iconic race. It is special, this race, isn't it?
1: Oh, hugely. I would say it's
3: like
1: potentially the most special. Childish schoolboy every time.
3: And we've been away for 10 months.
1: Yeah,
3: exactly. And you come back and you go,
0: haven't.
3: This is off the chart.
0: Well, you have to recalibrate your mind. You come here from a conventional track like, well, you know, Spa, or, you know, certainly Catalunya, at, you know, where the lap time is 90 seconds or something, or 2 minutes, 2.5 minutes is a long lap. What's the lap at Spa in a GT3, Snowy?
1: Around about these days, 220s.
0: There you go. Yeah. 25 kilometres around here. You have to cut absolutely. There are some sectors on this lap that are longer than that Spa lap time. So that's what I mean about recalibrating your mind to take in the challenge of this event.
3: Oh, he's got the jump. Oh, Dennis Olsen got the jump on the Aston Martin of Christian Krognes, who either didn't see the green flag waving or he couldn't jink left quick enough. And Dennis Olsen, in that chasing 67 Ford Mustang, takes the race lead as a result. So he's heading up towards, well, out of Stefan Beloff S, which I knew was affected by yellow, but he's not going to be that long before the yellow flags are shown again at Galgenkopf. And the first bit of the Dottinger-Höhr, and the Aston Martin number 34 is not that far away for Norwegian racer Krognes.
1: I wish we had access to the car to pit radio at Valkenhorst right now, because Krognes will be having something to say about that. He was unbelievably caught napping for that. I've never seen anything quite like that, but he's on the hunt now, but he will be absolutely fuming by Dennis Olsen in the HRT4 just jumped straight past.
0: What's he going to be fuming about, though? It's his job. It's his
1: at himself as a driver.
0: Oh, I see what you mean.
1: He'll be fuming at himself, just going, why have I let that happen? I've just got the lead of the N24 hour. Bradley said it's the most amazing race, and I've just thrown away the lead.
0: I thought you meant he's going to be on his radio blaming someone.
1: No,
0: you know, himself. He's the best spotter, actually.
1: Jill, no.
3: I'm a bit concerned about two cars that are off. I'm always concerned about cars that are off, but one looks sort of SP9 shaped, and maybe both of them do, but this is a long way away, so...
1: It's got a tailgate.
3: I think that's the front, but I'm concerned.
1: Is it the front or the back that's up? It's not exactly as shaped as it left at the factory, is it?
3: Agreed. Anyway, an update to come on that. But meantime, Ayantjen Guven, running third on the road, has now a four-time Formula One world champion right on his tailpipes. Max Verstappen, who's squirming around. Now, we did hear word that it was raining at Brünchen. But I would suggest that grip levels aren't great coming out of Hohenrein either and back onto the Grand Prix track.
1: There's nothing on the windows of our commentary box. Yes, it is. It's spitting. It is spitting. Looking out of the window here, you can just see by the bridge. Yes, it is starting to spit.
3: Down the inside of Guven, who was struggling to get the Porsche stopped, and it's definitely raining at the Ravenol S. So these cars are on slick tyres, remember. I don't feel that enough of this massive Nordschleife lap is wet enough to have pitted, but this is going to be a launch into the unknown now. Slick tyres, okay, they're red hot because they're in the middle of a race, but where's the grip is the big question, and this is all down to feel, Snowy.
1: Yeah, and they will start to cool down a little bit if there's much water on the track, but it'll take a little while yet. They're right up to temperature now. Verstappen caught up behind one of the Audis. It goes up into down to the hairpin at the bottom end. We've got the 821 Audi to spin at... Is that Hatzen back? That's Mats Hilder in the 821 Audi just doing a three-point turn and rejoining.
3: Does look a lot like Hatzen back, and actually the tyre wall that yesterday Thomas Neubauer got very, very close to during his qualification lap. That Ferrari, sadly, for realise now looking like it's out of the race, but thankfully 821 spinning out of the path of anybody else wanting to go through on the racing line, and Heidler did a good job there.
0: Definite rain on the Grand Prix part of the Grand Prix circuit part of this track
1: and increasing
0: courtesy, but also, gentlemen, information coming through that pass was under yellow, what we witnessed there. The
1: pass for
0: when
1: whom?
0: We went green, it was still under a waved yellow.
1: Pass for whom?
3: Dennis Olsen getting ahead of Christian Krognes.
0: Yes,
3: so the
0: yellows
3: were still there, you reckon?
0: I'm getting messages here to say that was under a waved yellow.
3: Okay.
0: There was still a waved yellow flag.
1: My sense was it seemed very surprising that how he just jumped him. But oh, and now we've got 577. Off into the gravel. That's at the... Is that the Schumacher S?
3: The Vidal-Chiquet, I'd
1: say. My apologies.
3: And that is the Asbest Racing Cupra Leon competition. And Dennis Lysing driving 577. A moment or two ago then. Oh, no, I think you're right, Snowy. That is the Michael Schumacher S. So it looked like the Vidal-Chiquet from a much lower angle, but it's the next couple of corners out of... The Goodyear Carrera, you've raced it before, I can tell.
1: Dacia Logan's off as well. It says everything about these conditions, as you said, Johnny. It's going to start catching people out. Slick racing tyres on a dry track, they're red hot, yes, but that suddenly changes so quickly as Verstappen and Olsen go past the Dacia Logan at Hatzenbach, which is on the grass facing the wrong way at the moment.
3: I hope the Logan is still intact. It's going to mount the curb, it's going to spin on the grass, but yes, it's still straight. And that is great news for so many people that have come here supporting the 300 car of Oliver Kreese and Christian Gylfus, Robert Neumann and Alexander Becker in their SP3T car. Problem is it may have stalled. It may have absolutely no traction now on the inside of that corner. But the marshals under yellow flags and potentially a code 60 will help it back on its merry way. So Verstappen, oh yes, see, I thought it might be an Audi. I actually almost said, is it the 16? That was the front of the car that I could see from a distance, that we wonder whether it maybe was a hatchback of a smaller car, but it's the 16 Scherer Sport Audi, which has been in the wall somewhere. and the driver was briefly getting out just to assess the damage and work out whether it might have to limp its way back. It's Alexander Sims, and that's an even bigger problem now with the, it's not technically the bonnet because the engine doesn't sit that end of the car, but the nose cover flicked back across the windscreen, Snowy.
1: Extensive front right damage. The bonnet's so big and curved at the back, when it comes up like that, which has now come back up because of the wind, it actually clears the windscreen. So Alexander Sims has got full vision, but little else of that car left. I've got to say, Johnny, there, full marks for recognising an Audi that didn't look anything like an Audi should do.
3: But the problem is, for Audi fans, there's only one car in the race. Well, I mean, I suppose with the exception of the 75 that's already had a big damage. Sorry. Sims
0: redoing his seat.
1: Exactly, I was going to say.
0: Been out of the car.
3: He's
0: pulled that bonnet up over his windscreen so that he can see to get the car back.
1: Well, it just came up in the air. It just came over there, but
3: it was down.
1: Obviously,
3: but
1: he's got back in the car and put the belts back on. You've got to retighten them, because if you're not, you can have a penalty and even be disqualified.
0: And we
1: saw not having your belts tightened, exactly, because he's now back on the racetrack.
0: We saw clearly he did that as well. He did retighten them.
1: Quick thinking.
0: That's fine.
3: But there's a clever bit of Audi design here, which means that the nose cover of the car is semicircle shaped, almost providing the perfect visibility, even when the bonnet is flicked across the screen. Alex isn't even having to duck down at all. He can perfectly see where he's going. The problem is not all four wheels are pointing in the same direction.
0: Now, Snowy, you've driven racing cars that you've hurt like that, and when you are from the perspective of Alex Sims, how much can he feel? I mean, he knows the car's damaged, being out of the car. He knows he's got a front suspension on the right-hand corner that is not where it should be and barely hanging on.
1: Well, the biggest problem is to get it back to the pitch. From the point of view of the driver, A, you've made the mistake, so you're on a massive guilt trip already, because if you've made the mistake yourself, that's your problem. You've got the apologies to make, so you're grovelling on the radio already. But from an engineer's point of view and the rest of the team, you want to get the car back to the pits and back to them so that they can give it a chance to get it back into the race. But, so Verstappen has just done exactly the same on Neil Verhagen on the restart there that happened for Christian Groves and Dennis Alton. They swapped over, didn't they? So he's just done exactly the same. So I'm not sure. I hope that was after the yellow and got the green flag. I'm sure he had. But back to what it is, you've got to bring it back as slowly as possible. You can feel all sorts. In that case, Alexander Sims, front right wheel has been pointing far, far, far too much toe out. Not very healthy for it. But you don't want to make it any worse. So, as you said many a time, Joe, that racing drivers aren't taught to drive slowly. And what feels excruciatingly slow to you can still be too fast for more damage.
0: Yeah, and
1: you can just create a bigger problem trying to get it back at speed.
0: Well, when you've been going around this track at 160 miles an hour, and especially at the part of the track that he's on now, he's down there dotting the whole straight.
1: He's nearly done it.
0: He's usually doing 170 miles an hour here, so just knowing.
1: I mean, that wheel's also stationary, Joe. Look, it's
0: the right hand wheel. Yeah, I was about to say the right hand wheel is locked by whatever the suspension part that has become rearranged in there. So that's probably going to be more beneficial than having it flailing around. He's still pushing on. He's almost there. He's got to go through this left-hand and right-hand sweep here at Tiergarten. He then goes into the final section of the Hohenrain chicane. And then from there, he can pretty much peel off to the right. With the rain, the light rain, certainly wetting the track there, we can clearly see the track becoming damp and almost bordering on becoming wet here. We haven't seen any spray coming from the rear of these cars yet, but this is the point where Alex Sims can just point the car towards the pit road, and he's made it back in a sterling effort. I think a round of applause there for getting that car back to the pit lane after
4: a brilliant
0: job, and not causing any more damage than he's already caused, I would think.
4: Did we ID the other car involved in that?
0: No, is the quick answer to that one, Kit.
1: The damage on the right-hand side, that right-hand wheel, and so we can see with the bonnet completely exposed now, we can see all the suspension exposed. The split is all intact, so it suggests that he's lost it, gone off and hit the barrier with the wheel, which has done the damage to the suspension, as opposed to massive bodywork damage we saw to the Ferrari. So mechanics inspecting it straight away, and that car's going to be, I'm convinced, be rotated into the box, ready for some extensive repairs.
4: Questions coming in at RSL_Juju. Hello, if you're just joining us, live and free across the world. No subscriptions required on the Nürburgring 24-hour official YouTube channel. 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Or if your bandwidth compromised, or sitting in your car. 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Now let's see if we can work out what has happened to, well, that's a completely different incident that's going on with one of the BMW Z4s. They've both been in trouble now. Then that's the Strychek car again, with the Foxtail on, so that makes it the number 40 machine. This is a 2013 vintage machine, and Joe Bradley has been doing some, well, of course he's been doing some investigating. The other car involved in the Alexander Sims Audi incident, Joseph?
5: Well, I've made some inquiries, and I've been given information from a good source, Johannes Kuglicka, on the collective. According to the ticker, it's the number 47, which is of course the KCMG entry, the Mercedes.
4: It's two SP9 cars.
5: Yes, so two of them in hitting GT3 cars, and this car, the KCMG, it's a blue and white car, the number 47. It promised so much coming into this weekend, didn't it? So that is the other car we believe involved with this one here. The number 16 Audi now made it back to the pits. The team able to assess exactly what the damages need, what the damage is done in need to repair it, what component parts they need to replace.
4: There are some teams coming in for rain tyres now. Let me get this done. Open tyre competition, we've mentioned. Most of the tyre manufacturers have at least a couple of straight slick tyres, so completely smooth slick tyres. Some of them have three. Then there's a cut slick that could be used as an intermediate or an intermediate, and a wet weather, single wet weather tyre. This is an SP9. Hello to Obviously, who says, I'm watching from the UK. First 24 as the Nürburgring. I thought it was going to be boring, but every time I say I'll go and grab some lunch, somebody else has been overtaken. Something else is happening. It's insane.
5: So John, did you just say there was teams considering wet tyres?
4: Teams have gone out on wet tyres.
5: Well, there's a lot of very, very dry racetrack out there that's going to destroy those treads.
4: Including the teammate of that BMW that's just spun, the 36, the Valkenhorst BMW, has just got rain tyres. Let me see, a Cayman further down the field, the number 171, has got rain tyres on it as well. The rest of the track, I think, is very, very wet. We've got sunshine back here. This is what we've seen all week, Snowy.
2: But it moves across. Well, it's commentable looking over the pit straight now. That I said it wasn't raining then. I sort of looked at it. It was drizzling. It's caught a few people out. It moved over across hats and back, caught a few people out. I'm just going to say, John, looking at the body language of the technicians, mechanics working on number 16, Shearer Sport Audi, I think that car's out of the race. I'm suspecting there's too much structural damage to the frame of that car that they will have been sheared. They have all the bits to put onto it, but you can't attach them to stuff that's already bent.
4: Yeah, I don't disagree with you there, Peter. It's Peter Snowden, that was his voice. Joe Bradley and John Hindhoff in the Global Broadcast Centre. Thank you for joining us wherever you are in the world. And particularly if you're in the US and joining us on our live free audio stream, radio-show.co.uk, and it's RS1, just press. It's exactly the same audio. Another year where we've been the official audio provider. Battle in the SP9 category and down at Donegal Hall, which is still wet, and even though it's a straight, it's not done yet. It's the number one BMW, last year's champion, who's having a go. Jordan Pepper is behind the wheel as they go under the little kink under the bridge at the Bilstein Bridge. And I still don't, I'll be honest with you, I still don't know if he got that done there.
2: Yeah, he did. I think it was because was it Mustang he was up against?
4: I think so.
2: He then got the draft off the car in front as well. So Jordan Pepper got the side draft in the Rover Racing BMW from the Mustang, but the Mustang then got a draft from the car in front that Jordan was having a great
4: Actually, that was the Winwood car. It was the
5: No, the windward car was ahead of it. Yeah, they'd been swapping the Mustang.
4: Okay. Actually, mine, Ethan, had come from behind them. Right, okay, yes. That makes more sense. It's not how they went across the line. It was windward Rover Racing in HRT. A lot can happen in 15-odd miles around the Nürburgring Nordschleife. So that was the battle for 6th, 7th and 8th that we were watching. Two pit stops for everybody at the front of the field. And dry again and sunny again as Maxime Martin dives down into the foxhole with still 21 and a half hours to go. 21 hours, 22 minutes and 30 seconds counting down. And hearing that there's an issue. Oh, I know what I've done wrong. For one of the Hyundais, I'll get back to that in a moment as well. Jordan Pepper having cleared one of the HWA 190 alikes is now in a bit of clear air. I think it's fair to say, gentlemen, that it has been a fairly eventful start. Oh, we've got a slow Aston Martin now. That's one of the... Is that an SP8 car? Left rear puncture. Yeah. Just going down into Brünnchen. Just over the top of the rise. Left-hander coming next and then down the double right of Brünnchen. And we've not done our class leaders yet in the race. We'll do that in a minute because there's been one or two things. The Manuel Lauch Elantra N1 RP, the 302 car, 45-second penalty for speed limits. Also, the 991 Cup car of the Ertl and Ertl and Bendorf. They are also getting a penalty, 45 seconds. That's a long way back for that Aston to come through. Actually, that's an SP9 car. That is an SP9 car that's coming through. Jimmy Broadbent behind the wheel of the Black Falcon 632, running in 82, alternative fuel. Round about 400 and a bit horsepower. Ooh, just getting off the ground there. This is the number 632 GT3 Cup car coming down through the Stefan Beloff S's and across the road. We've got it. Break away from the action for just a minute.
6: I think it's the Pro Sport Racing Aston from SP9, which is the
4: SP37
6: car.
4: You're right. Yeah, SP9. You're right. I thought it was an SP8 or 10 because I thought it had a smaller wing, but I was being tricked by how far the wheel was sticking. Adam Christodoulou has joined us. Press the big red button at the top, Adam. That one there. How you doing, mate? Did you enjoy that? You having a bit of fun there, weren't you?
7: Yeah, I had a great time. Like doing the start is always a privilege to do that here. And the initial launch wasn't great, but everyone kind of like bottlenecked towards the inside of turn one. So I just sent it around the outside and picked off 3-4 cars then. And then just chipped away and had a great battle. And then we pitted a fraction early just to stay with the lead pack because the start was quite chaotic and we were overtaking cars on lap two. It was unreal.
4: Standard.
7: The amount of cars. I don't think I've ever overtaken so many cars on lap two during any race here.
4: So there's 20-odd cars more than normal.
7: Yeah.
4: Because Rental, I think, at 140, it was going to be 150 this year. It's got to 161. Could honestly feel a difference there? Or it's just that there was more of the other class of cars, do you think?
7: I think what it was is maybe there was a slightly delayed start for them, so we just seemed to catch
4: caught them
7: up
4: quicker.
7: Yeah, we just caught them up sooner, but it was like intense, like everyone was together, and like the train going through the traffic you had to really be on your toes. And so but when I first raced here in my first 24 in 2011, this is my 16th one there.
4: Never in the world.
7: There was over 200 cars that back then.
4: Yeah, yeah.
7: And I remember
4: 229.
7: That.
4: Our first one was 2000 and
7: got married in 2006. So it was 2007. It was the weekend of my wedding anniversary in 2007, which is easy to remember. And there was 229 started.
8: Wow. Yeah, I
7: and then
8: I
7: they
8: remember.
7: Got rid of the smaller engine cars, of course, yeah. The 1600s.
1: Lightweight, all of that.
7: I know. When did you first come in here, player?
1: Yeah,
7: 18.
1: First,
7: yeah,
1: no.
7: Oh, that's good. You see, that's the first.
1: I haven't even been formally introduced yet. I think it was 240, I think, took place. And it was bizarre because we used to, you'd go around and they had reserves.
7: Yes, right, correct.
1: Which you were allowed to take the start. And if cars broke down on or had problems or issues on the formation lap, you got to what's now the Sabine Schmitz curve, and the marshals basically went left or right. You either went back and went home, and that was the end of your weekend.
7: So you went hard right the wrong way down the old pit lane.
1: No. So you got to that point, and basically you were directed back into pit saying, no, you're not taking part in the race. No. All that tension and build-up. Or you go, now go on, you can have a go, mate. It was like Monty Python. Right. Unbelievable.
8: In 2012... we had a puncture and it blew the driver's door off, and we came in the pits and we repaired the puncture and the radiator, and this was actually with Pro Sport at the time. I remember Chris coming to me and going, the other guys don't want to do it, but we don't have a door, do you want to go and do a lap? And I did a lap and I came in, I was like, you need to drill some holes in the back of the window of this thing, because like the buffering was really bad.
7: Exactly.
8: So they did that and I went out of the pits, they're like, how is it? I was like, loads better. And they're like, okay, cool, go and do a lap. So I did a lap.
7: Yeah.
8: And like, how was
7: so
8: it?
7: That was good. That was around the Grand Prix track.
8: Well, I did a Grand Prix to start with and came straight back in. I was like, look, we need to do something with the window. And then went on to the Nordschleife after that. And they were like, how was it? I was like, yeah, good. And they're like, okay, cool, we'll see you in six laps. So I did a whole stint with no driver door.
7: And then black flag you?
8: No. Like in my head, I remember driving, and I wanted to stick my arm out. Like every time I went past the car, to like wave at it, just because.
7: As it would have spooked them.
8: Don't draw any attention to us,
7: right.
8: Not realizing like the helicopter was following us for like 30 minutes, because you could see my elbow and everything.
1: What was the car then?
8: It was in a Porsche. It was a Porsche GT4 back then. This was before the Cayman, so it was a detuned cup car.
7: Yeah. You've had a few interesting moments out here, just watching.
8: What about to happen?
7: Max Verstappen, and he's right in behind Dennis Olsen in the Bundeswehr camouflage number 67. So that is the battle for second and third, and Olsen's got ahead of Verstappen there. So that is a change of position from the last time around. The Valkenhorst Aston Martin Vantage still leading by about a second up the road in traffic now as they come to the slow zone. Didn't you once have to bring a wheel back in the car? That was so, halfway around, wasn't it? Have I remembered that correctly?
8: This was 2015. This was my first year having the opportunity to like fight for an overall win here. Mm-hmm. We were in third and we went into a slow zone, and the car in front slowed down, the two cars in front slowed down, I went to slow down, and the car behind just went straight into the back of me. And so it was fine for two laps. And as I was climbing the uphill section, Kesselgren, then this vibration suddenly got really bad and the wheel went past.
7: Never a good day when two bits of the car are doing different lap times. Let's watch this traffic at the moment as this battle's going through first, second and third in amongst the 2013 vintage Z4. Heading up the hill now at the early part of the Nürburgring Nordschleife. So it's Dennis Olsen in second, third is Max Verstappen, and who's in the Valkenhorst car? It is, why can't I see that on the screen?
1: Jesse Krohn.
7: Oh, Jesse Krohn, yeah. Cronius in that car up through Fluke Platz, and that's super quick up to the top of the hill, and now down through the foxhole. Adam Christodoulou with us out of the Bilstein 76,
8: number 26, the Pro Sport Performance Bilstein livery car. So it's the pixelated car that's out there. So
7: that's the 8-bit. it's like going back in time. I love it. The foxhole is just incredible. I can't even imagine what it's like in a GT3 car. It's not one of the more vaunted areas of the circuit, Adam, but you really have to be very precise down there.
8: Yeah, for sure. So it's flat out all the way down, and you can just about do it flat in the wet as well with the downforce that we've got.
7: but you've got to obviously get on the brakes. It's a shame. They adjusted the curb a few years ago after the compression. We used to fly over that. Yeah. It slowed us down about half a second.
4: Oh, really?
1: I remember Pittard telling me about that, and it was so very, very different.
4: So we were trying to work out what happened to Alexander Sims in the Audi number 16, and it looked like it was either coming in or coming out of a slow zone, and he ran into the back.
7: That looked like it was in between Flansgarden 1 and Flansgarden 2, where we take off just at the next point.
4: Max Verstappen looking at the leading car. The lead of the race is in sight for the AMG team Verstappen racing number 3 car, run by Winwards, the Ravenol car, the same there in the same garage.
7: Did they short stop at the start?
4: No.
7: They're coming back through really nicely now. I could see them in the mirror just at the end of the stint.
4: You were having a decent battle at that point. Going through the traffic, SP9 cars battling through. I described it as a police chase, particularly when we're looking at it from the helicopter, because that's what it looks like. What's it like inside the car, Adam?
7: Well, I had an officer staffing behind me.
4: I know you did.
7: I was running as quick as I could. It's intense, and of course, especially when you're at the bumper of someone else, you lose your vision, because obviously they're blocking the majority of it, and you just have to follow their line.
4: Yeah. They did come in after six laps. Hunkadeya started and came in after six laps when they were doing the repair. Quite a few people did five or six laps at the start rather than going the full seven, but Verstappen's just done eight. You've been round here a lot, as you've said, you are experienced here. Max Verstappen's brought a lot of different fans here, a lot of attention, shining a light on it. When you're aware that it's him behind you, is there anything different in your head other than it's just another driver?
7: So it was one of those, obviously. So as we crossed the line, the team let me know that he was behind. I was like, okay, but it's one of those, like, we are also racing. So at no point did I think, well, I'm just going to wave him past. In the end, their performance has been stronger than ours so far this weekend. And so it's like, okay, he's going to get past at some point, but it's one of those that we're still in a race and anything can happen in this race. As you see, like the Audi that won the qualifiers and is really strong has obviously just dropped out of the race, and it's one of those you've got to survive, and you can't afford to lose any time because there's no safety cars here, so there's no rebunching and getting back in the race. Every second counts, and so
1: as he's just explaining he's come to race in your series, hasn't he?
4: It is quite brave to jump into something that is so specialised.
7: It's been brilliant.
4: We've got
7: him here.
4: Top three together. Back to green, and that engine note rising was the AMG Mercedes. There's yellow flags again, though, for now double yellows and the surface change flag. Not the flag of Catalonia there. They weren't suspecting everyone was going to go down to Barcelona this weekend. At the moment, there's a few incidents being out on track, Adam, and so it's a bit stop-start.
7: Yep.
4: Difficult to get in a rhythm when that happens, and you've clearly got to have your wits about you when you're going from slow zone to 60s to double yellows and then back to green.
7: Yeah, it can be difficult. So the thing is, if you go from a double yellow or a code 60 to a single yellow, you can speed up at that point, but you can't overtake. So kind of as the quickest class, you're hoping that there isn't someone slow in front of you or someone that's half asleep that hasn't realised that they can speed up, because some people only speed up when they see the green, whereas actually if it goes back to a single yellow or if it goes from a 60 to a double yellow, which is 120, you can speed up to 120. So, But you still can't overtake during any of that. So obviously if it goes to single yellow and you're stuck behind a small car, then you're kind of snookered. You can't do much about it apart from cry a little bit.
1: That car's not going to pick up pace the way that you do
7: exactly.
1: As well, so you've got to allow for that.
7: Exactly. So, like, when there are these yellow zones, you want to try and, ideally, if you can, squeeze past the little car last minute, obviously as safe as you can, to make sure that you don't lose any advantage.
1: You can't relax, can you? You've got to be
7: ready
1: for...
7: No, not at all.
4: Single yellows as they go past the track vehicles out on the far side of the circuit. There are slow cars there. There's a couple...
9: Porsche, and this is the battle for the lead, and Verstappen's got the run out of Galvin Koch and goes alongside the number 67 of Dennis Olsen. Olsen pulls to the left-hand side, so he doesn't get affected by this side draft and slowed down, and then he drops back in behind the AMG car. That is the leader ahead of them in the darker coloured Aston Martin with Jesse Cronjes. They come underneath the Bilstein Bridge. Let's see who's got the performance down the long straight. Pretty even, I would say, there. Verstappen got a much better exit from the Gallows Hill corner. He's looking up the outside, which will become the inside into Tiergarten, and he's made that with a little touch again. It's the second time he's been involved in a little bump and run, but the door was left open rather there by Jesse Cronjes, and here is the words. Here are the words that so many people have been wanting to hear. Max Verstappen leads the Nürburgring 24 hours.
8: That was really unusual. It's almost like he allowed him past then, and then he got snookered by the slow car and lost loads of time.
2: Equally matched on the Dottinger Hur, can we go to the Tiergarten, because they've both got the same engines, effectively?
4: Yes, true. Well,
8: so like in the AMG GT3, we actually run the old SLS motor that's been revised. In the Astons, they're running the turboed, the 4-litre turboed engine in those, but...
2: It's the same block, isn't it? Same.
4: No.
2: It's a different.
4: No, it's a V12 and a V8, isn't it?
2: Yeah. Of course it is, yes. Sorry, yes. It's a big GT4 car, sorry.
9: The pit strategy, Verstappen's already been out there four laps.
8: Slippy flag there. Oh, I think he just yielded for the slippy flag.
2: Change of surface, yeah.
9: Cronjes is coming in at the end of the next lap. Verstappen's halfway through his stint. Olsen's two-thirds way through his stint at the moment. Cronjes didn't really defend that at all.
8: He got caught napping, I think.
9: Yeah.
2: And then doubly so, the BMW that's right in front has now slowed them both up, and it's caught Olsen out in the Mustang as well. So that's just allowed Max to go and scarp it. But it just almost like gifted it to him.
8: Yeah, that point, when stuff like that happens, or like as you're trying to go as fast as you can and you've got cars on your tail, it's one of those that you obviously, it's risk limitation. You've got to obviously take the amount of risk.
2: I think Cronjes has got a problem because Olsen just slipped past him again and going into Sabine Smith's curve, and there's an issue with that Aston there. He just almost couldn't get it stopped or turned in. There's nothing to do with the code six he's just got to now. Just,
8: it could be the tyres.
2: It's always the front different. End that Aston isn't right, almost.
8: Yeah, it could be tyres. The thing is, right now, with so many slow zones, if you can't get the tyres back up to temperature, depending on what compound you're using and what they've gone for, this might be it, that maybe it's just fallen out of the temperature window.
2: Which might explain why he was so careful going into Tiergarten with the flag warning. Have to say, if he hasn't got the front end, he just hasn't got confidence in it. I don't know. We're not in the car.
8: There's a huge tyre battle obviously Michelin, Goodyear, Pirelli, Dunlop, Yokohama and all of that, and each tyre comes with their set of tyres that work in their set temperatures, and maybe he's just struggling to turn them back on.
9: Adam Christodoulou with us here in the booth. Veteran now, I think we can call you around here.
2: He's a young-looking veteran I've ever seen.
9: I tell you what, the facial fuzz is looking good at the minute, mate. You've worked hard on that.
8: I need it around here. You never know what the weather's going to do, so I've got to stay warm somehow.
2: How much is it worth a laugh, that?
9: quite seriously, though, the ambient temperatures haven't been great. We've had a bit of sunshine, which does warm the track up. But how difficult was it? We've got forecasts of temperatures later on tonight and through into tomorrow morning that might be 2, 3, 4 Celsius. How difficult is that going to be? And what tyre choices do you have? It's an open tyre formula. What tyre choices do you have with your tyre supplier?
8: Well, generally, most brands... Hold on, let's just see what happens here. Oh, he does the swap. The undercut. Does he send it in?
9: No. That's also getting held up a little bit. Oh, coming on no, to...
8: Yeah, I think he can't get the tyres back up to temperature. He looks like he's struggling there.
9: This is the number 67. Aston Martin
8: snap there.
9: Yeah, you spotted it straight away, Adam. Said he looked a bit tentative coming in the Tiergarten. So what tyre choices do you have? I mean, first of all, again, people joining us all the time, live around the world, free on the Nürburgring 24-hour official YouTube channel and our syndications. Hello to everybody in the UK watching on Sky Sports F1 at the moment. And it's an open tyre formula, so many different tyre manufacturers here. And many choices for you, what you got in slicks?
7: Yeah, so most brands have a cold, medium and hard, and so that they're basically for different temperature windows. And then some also have like an intermediate. This can look like a wet tyre but be extremely hard, or it can be look like a slick but be incredibly soft, almost like a qualifying tyre.
9: Are you allowed to hand cut the slicks as well?
7: I believe not anymore.
9: All right,
7: I think that might have stopped. So originally that was also another option in the past.
9: Right.
7: And then with wet tyres, there can be like the standard customer tyre, and then there's, I guess, the around here you need like a cold, wet and a hot wet, depending on temperatures as well. So a cold wet will be a softer compound. For
9: so example. Potentially three full slicks, some kind of intermediate, one or two of those.
7: Some of the
9: and
7: brands
9: then
7: have
9: possibly
7: two.
9: Three wets as well.
7: Yeah, well, and then some brands also have a monsoon tyre because sometimes you need it here.
9: So there's no upper limit on the compounds that you're allowed to choose?
7: So from what I understand, I believe that the tyres have to be used in the NLS races leading up to it.
9: To
7: and
9: be
7: so
9: homologated.
7: If they're not used, they're not homologated. And so I guess for the brands, they try and test as many as they can. But I think there is a limitation of how many they're allowed to bring or what kind they're allowed
9: And what kind, sorry, Peter, and what kind of discussion then would go on between you as the driver in changing conditions, and what information are you feeding back to the pit lane to make your decision about when you're coming in next and what version of your supplier that you're using?
7: So you're always on the radio to the engineer, and you'll let them know if it's starting to spit a little bit around the circuit, and obviously what the clouds are like. And some teams have spotters around the circuit and even a few miles away, just giving information. And so in the end, it's always a bit of a lottery round here, because it's never guaranteed that it's going to be the same conditions for the next eight laps. And so it might rain for one bit, but then you've got to come in and change after two laps if it's the wrong choice.
9: Always a pleasure to have you here, Adam. Thank you very much for being with us. Better luck for the rest of the race. Go well.
7: Thank you.
9: Be safe and say hi to the team for us.
7: Cheers.
9: And that's Adam Christodoulou joining us here in the Global Broadcast Centre. We're coming up to the end of another racing hour. Thank you very much, Adam. And I did promise, as I say, we'd quickly run through some of the class leaders on the hours when we don't do the full recap. And so let's see if we can give you a little bit of an update, because whilst we've been obviously majoring on the front of the field, there's a lot else going on. The top, let me see, the first class leader is the SPX BMW M3 Touring 24H in the 81 in fifth position amongst all of the SP9 cars. Then we have the SP Pro Mantai Porsche number 992 in the 36th position, Cup 2 Black Falcon, with the Chilean driver on, Michelson Hites, in the number 900. 82 is the Black Falcon Porsche, number 632, in 42nd. And that's actually ahead now of the Max Kreuter Racing Audi that had its problems earlier on. But that car is back out again. The 81 number 19. In TCR, it is the, well, of course it is, it's the Hyundai Motor Company 830, which has made that category its own for so many years. SP10 is the Pro Sport Mercedes number 176 in 51st position. SP40 Subaru WRX, the number 88 car, in 55th position. It is the Ryder Engineering SP7 Porsche that leads that class, the 68th position for the number 91 car. Remember, we've got over 20 classes. The Audi TTS leading SP3T, as it has been, I think, from the start. The 317 car is in 86th position. In the V6, it's the 415 Porsche. That is in 91st position. In the VT2 Hecker, the sub 7BTG Adrenaline Motorsport 330 BMW, Hecker's the rear-wheel drive
10: Mobility 2 class. That's the number 500 car, 96th. Inside the top 100, all these class winners. The GD Tyres M240 Racing 665 is in 98th position and leading their class. Dupre Motorsport are leading their category with the red Audi S3 Saloon. The VT2 front and four-wheel drive category, that's number 99. That's in position 99. And in the top 100 is the SRS Team Zorg Rennsport M2 Racing. That is the BMW M2 Racing, the G87 class, the 878 leads that class. And there's at least three more actually. Porsche Cayman Adrenaline Motorsport leads V5 and 114th. The 325 BMW number 100 leads its

0: cars are racing on, and we've got bright sunshine here. We've had to put the shades down, believe it or not. We've got a bit of a legend in the booth. Thank you, Peter. This is Hume Park, the vice president of Hyundai Motor Company, and crucially here, the head of N. Now, N is your sports brand, N for Nanking, the R&D and department venue, and also the Nürburgring.
1: Yeah. All right. Okay, thank you so much for the introduction. And my name is Jun Park, and head of N, Hyundai N. And actually, we started N with the, you know, the concept of born in Namyang, where our R&D center is located. And also honed at the Nürburgring. So from the beginning, we used Nürburgring, you know, as a test, you know, test location. So for example, like, you know, our proto car firstly built in Namyang in South Korea, and then brought it over to Germany, and then we have test facility over there right next to the track. So we are honing our car until we are producing the car and deliver to our customers.
0: Why was this place an awful long way away from that facility where the design, the concept, and the production is being done? Why was this place for you the obvious choice to put your test center?
1: Right, because back in the day when I was young, I was, you know, all crazy about the cars, and you know, as a Korean person, I actually want to be here all the time because I grown up with this kind of environment, and I actually wanted to be here a lot. And at the time when I started, and you know, we actually made mind that we need to test the cars right before, we need to test the cars. All the cars which is named on the N has to be tested and has to be rigorously tested at the Nürburgring because it's a severe racetrack. You know, and also there are a lot of elevation and there are a lot of, you know, changes and so on and so forth. And we are honing our car until the end, right before our production.
0: If you were to build a test track, you actually couldn't probably build a test track any better than this, could you?
1: Yeah, of course. But, you know, we have our own test track and we do have a lot of different facilities. But at the end of the day, motorsports is our field because we want to have our cars based on, like, this spirit and this concept. Motorsports proven our cars to the customers. So basically, we have three pillars, which is racetrack capability, everyday sports car, and corner rascal. So this place is really, really fit for that three pillars, racetrack proven, racetrack capable, you know, the corner rascal, because we love corners, and we have a lot of different corners and a lot of different levels of corners in this high-speed corners and low-speed hairpins and so on and so forth. So we are honing our skills and our cars, you know, at the end of, you know, our production schedule.
0: Hello to Pentanix. He's just dropped us a note to RSL underscore studio using the hashtag RSLN24. He reminds me that back in 2017, Hyundai entered a pair of effectively production i30 N's. He said that year they were genuinely my favourite cars, and I fell in love with the N brand ever since. A few weeks ago, I picked up an i20 N, and that was thanks to your N24 entry.
1: Yeah.
0: That is a perfect iteration of what you're doing.
1: Right. Yeah. So thank you for that, and thank you so much for, you know, being our fans. So for example, like, it was 2016 when I first started the Nürburgring 24 hours race. So at that time, we had an older generation of i30, but we actually wanted to test our engine first because that 2.0 turbo engine was our core engine for entire our FF, you know, N family.
0: Yeah.
1: So in order to be ready for race proven car, so we tested that engine back in 2016 and we survived. So after that, we actually put two prototype car, just like you mentioned, in 2017, right before we launched i30N.
0: Yeah.
1: So we didn't reveal the design itself, but we actually had a, you know, very much confidence that we can compete with the production level car. So we actually

0: we finalized the race without any kind of engine problem. So what we are doing at this moment, we are running a lot of different one-make series in different countries. Yeah. There's no engine problem or there's no transmission problem, even though we are using that engine and transmission in a production level.
1: And in fact, actually, that's come around full circle. I'll come back to you in a moment because we're watching a battle on the circuit, Jordan Pepper.
0: Great battle.
1: And Maxime Martin. Max Martin in the AMG Team Ravenol car, last year's winner. Well, he'd be sick of reading the part number on the back of that BMW, Peter. And they're going, threading their way up the hill, and my goodness me, this is the middle part of the lap, and they are really, you have to be so precise here as they're heading up the hill towards the Caracciola Carousel.
2: Yeah, very, very fast that section going up there. Super
1: momentum
2: fast.
1: Momentum as well.
2: I've said before, it's not just that. The Dottinghoa is just as fast, but it's wide, whereas that isn't. It's narrow, and the runoff area on the side, it isn't the width of a car, so you have to be absolutely precise all the time. But it's in bright sunlight, so what more can you want?
1: Well, yes, that's about for fifth and sixth position. Jim Park with us from the N part of Hyundai, and that's come round full circle because there's two cars that you're running here this weekend that are proving technology for your next cycle of engines. Right. These are pre-production development engines in two of your cars.
0: Yeah, two of our cars at this moment, which is number 302 and 303, is kind of one of the most important experimental program because we want to, you know, make that story one more time. So, for example, after we finalized 2016 race and 2017 race with our pre-production engine, we got a great, you know, appraisal from our fans and our customers that they really love the, you know, the practicality and also sporty characteristics of the engine, and we want to do it again. So, not like, you know, winning TCR five consecutive years, because TCR is a professional level race car and even faster than some other classes.
1: Yes.
0: But at the same time, you know, Nürburgring is our very much experimental place, not only for the racing, but also making the production car. So we want to do it again one more time right before delivering new engines to our customers.
2: Yeah. So when you've got a successful engine like that, what do you look for in the next generation, the next stage of development? What are you sitting there saying, how do we make sure they're successful better?
0: So, for example, you know, engine requires a lot of different, you know, coolings and different, you know, I mean, it is all about, not only about the making the power enough, but also about the durability and also the cooling and all those kind of components. We have a lot of different, you know, data logging sets so that we are having all the data from Nürburgring 24 hours race and we are analyzing it until the end of our production engine.
1: Yeah. And you're a global brand.
0: Yeah.
1: So you're looking at not just EU7 regulations, which are coming up in the relatively near future. You've got to look at everything around the world. And we often talk about the planning schedules. We're used to things happening quite quickly in motor racing and being able to make changes. That side of things as well, because that's a world engine that you're running this weekend as a development.
0: Right. Not only for our performance model, but also for our passenger cars. So the basic engine that we are using at this moment, it will be used for our passenger car. Not only the passenger car, but also our hand performance car with a different characteristic and different settings.
1: I saw something on the way back from here last night. Was it last night? It must have been the night before because it was still in daylight. Quite late.
0: All right.
1: Late getting. Oh, no, it was, no, it was last night when we were going home. I saw an N Blue Ioniq 5. Mm-hmm. So that is an N product.
0: Yeah, Ioniq 5N.
1: Yeah.
0: Yeah, Ioniq, we have a, you know, EV high performance car as well. So Ioniq 5N and Ioniq 6N, which is recently launched. So we have like 650 PS from the two dual motor from the front and from the rear. But in terms of EV case, you know, we want to open up the new category and new era to make the, you know, to set the standard of EV performance. That was actually the main reason that we developed the Ioniq 5N. But the motorsports experience was very important because we want to have some kind of emotional performance as well by having, you know, e-shifting as well as all those kind of different sounds so that we can feel the speed and we can, you know, interact with the cars.
1: Just watching a pit stop for HRT, Dennis Alton going in ahead of what's been a cracking battle through all those slow zones in the last third of the lap. And Maxime Martin just lost a position to Arjun Marnie in the HRT Ford Mustang number 64. That is right now the battle for fourth and fifth. Mickey Katzberg is not that far behind, another 1.5 seconds behind at the green and white car, and that all came again at the end of the Dottinger, a little jink to the left and then a step to the right, to paraphrase the time warp, and into that same spot that we saw the overtake for the lead by Max Verstappen a few laps ago. He's still late. He did a 42.1 last time around, a 39.6 for the chasing cars, Aichan Kuven in second. Another forceful move in a position that isn't a regular overtaking spot there. You have to be absolutely sure of that, Peter.
2: I think that's a very, very kind way of putting it. Very diplomatic way of putting it. My Arnie there, that was super, super brave, because we see so often the Dottinger Hoa there that they get the draft done, they get the side draft done, pull up behind the kink and get the job done after the kink before you get to Tiergarten. It wasn't done, and he just went, I'm going to send it anyway. And that took two of them to make that happen, by the way.
1: I wish, yes, indeed. Respect on both sides. Absolutely. Racing Room has forgiven. I wish you could have seen the smile on Yupak's face there. You are a proper enthusiast for this.
0: Of course, of course. I love cars, and I'm doing the track driving, drifting, and every single, you know, thing which is related to the cars. And I'm, you know, my favorite part is, you know, I'm meeting, is to meet our fans all over the world. So we're, you know, operating like N Festival, which is one of the big one-make races in South Korea. Last weekend, I operated the N Festival in South Korea. And we're also going to have some kind of, you know, fan meeting, which is kind of track day, which I'm playing together with the fans by driving our car and by having a taxi driver, being a taxi driver, yeah?
1: Race taxi driver.
0: Yeah, race taxi driver to our fans.
1: You guys have surprised a lot of people with things like the Ioniq, the tuned Ioniq, with the sounds, with the shift points,
0: right,
1: etc.
0: Only 5N.
1: Yeah, I absolutely love that concept. And it looked great in the blue, by the way, when I saw it down at Kjellberg yesterday. Where's the next... You don't have to give me any super secrets, but you guys aren't finished yet, are you?
0: No, we just started. Yeah. We just started, so for example, like unlike any other performance brand, which is already established, so for example, they started like 1970s, 1980s, and so on and so forth, but we just started, and our first car was launched in 2017.
1: Yeah.
0: It's less than 10 years ago.
1: Yes.
0: So we are thinking that we just started, and that we have a lot of confidence and a lot of proud. Because we are not just, you know, sitting in the office, you know, making the car by paper, but we are always on track and always with the customers so that we can hear the customer's feedback, how to improve further. And this is why I'm in the community a lot, and we are talking and we are listening a lot to improve further, because we just started.
1: Can I ask a more strategic question?
0: Okay.
1: About the group. So Hyundai Kia Genesis, as VW Club Sport, Benjamin Leuchter in the SP4T. That's the number 50 car. They've been leading, actually they're down in second position there in that Club Sport. Incredibly, it's 50 years of GTI next year.
0: Right.
1: How did that happen? So there we're talking about 50, perfect.
0: Mm-hmm.
1: So 50 years of a Volkswagen sports brand. Mm-hmm. You've been around for 10 years or thereabouts.
0: Mm-hmm.
1: How does that fit within the overall group of Kia, Hyundai, Genesis, in terms of Hyundai having its sports brand? Magma is coming on stream for Genesis, but that is still very brand new. The Magma GV60 looks fantastic as an EV car. Why was Hyundai the obvious choice between those brands 10 years ago to get that sporting and excitement level brand like N?
0: Okay, back in the days when I first started N, so it was December 2013 when I got the final signature from our chairman.
1: Did you have to fight hard for it?
0: Of course, at the
1: really?
0: Time.
1: Really?
0: Yeah, really, really, a lot.
1: Because people weren't doing
0: you know,
1: it then?
0: I mean, no, it's not like this, but, you know, our company, Hyundai, is very famous for very much reliable cars and very much family-driven cars and very much, you know, normal cars. However, for me, as a car enthusiast, I actually wanted to be in the Hyundai because as a Korean, I want to have a performance brand under Hyundai because it's the you know, biggest South Korean car manufacturer. Because at the time, right after, you know, I went over from my first car, which is Hyundai, you know, Tiburon, I actually found myself.
1: The little coupe.
0: I found myself that I'm driving some other brand's car as a Korean. So I drove a lot of different cars, thanks to my daddy, of course. And I had M's and AMGs and GTIs and all these kind of different cars. But at the time, when I drove some of the JDM cars, I really liked, you know, MR.
2: Yes.
0: And I had an MR2. And then, when I actually had an MR2, I thought myself, maybe it's going to be a good choice that I can be in a member of Hyundai to create the performance brand under Hyundai. That was actually the beginning of our N brand history.
1: Wow.
0: And then, you know, this is my dreams come true moment. For example, like when I was young, I, you know, always watching all these kind of things and Nürburgring 24 hours race, a good festival of speed, it's one of kind of thing. And that was all the time in my bucket list. And I'm, you know, crunching all, I'm challenging all those kind of things. And it's happening in reality now.
1: Yeah.
0: Under the name of Hyundai N. This is my dream job and I'm very proud of our brand. And it has a lot of potential to grow further.
1: And you've developed not just in the real world, but in the virtual world. I remember back in the Hyundai 2025 Vision GT. Mm-hmm. For Gran Turismo.
0: Yeah.
1: You just go wild with those concepts.
0: Right.
1: Or are you actually thinking about, I just wonder if, is it that sort of thing? You can just let your designers and your conceptual guys just go, yeah, let's go wild.
0: Okay, thanks for bringing that car out, and that's also one of my baby. And by the way, Yamauchi-san is also here,
1: yes.
0: The creator of Gran Turismo. We've been touching and we've been having a great relationship. But back in the days when I actually started our brand, and I thought myself that, you know, because we launched our brand in 2015 at Frankfurt Auto Show, right? And I thought myself, you know, within 10 years, what kind of things can be happened under Hyundai N? So that's why I actually put the name N2025 Vision Gran Turismo to show the vision in 10 years to show that what we can do. So it was not a coincide that, you know, we actually were in the ELMS last year, which was 2025, mm-hmm. because at the time when I started, I thought about Le Mans after WRC. So that was actually the hidden story that I can tell you in a public, in an official way.
1: Right.
0: Yeah, it's my first time to tell you. This is
1: so
0: all
1: that's an
0: about
1: exclusive.
0: The story.
1: That was always in the future somewhere.
0: Yeah, so for example, like, we are not thinking about 1 year, 2 year further. We are thinking about 5 year, 10 year further. That's one of the key things that our leadership, especially our chairman, is always keep in mind. Because asking us to keep in mind, because if we are not preparing for the future, we don't have any kind of, you know, better future. That's one of the biggest reasons that we are running at right now with the, you know, Hyundai Elantra and TCR, which is a, you know, race-proven car. And that is actually our full of joy that we can deliver this car, you know, to our customers. You know, they can just go from right after their purchase and from the dealership to the track without modification. That is one of our clear goals.
1: That's a factory racing car. They look like a little shopping car with the four doors and the front-wheel drive. Mm-hmm. But TCR is a purpose-built racing car. That mm-hmm. That's not built on a street car. That's
0: right.
1: A purpose-built racing car.
0: Yeah, purpose-built race car. But we didn't change that much. So, for example, like, you know, we won the first race in last weekend in TCR World Tour as well.
1: Yeah.
0: And also at the same time,
1: it was a good weekend because you won in Rally as well, in Rally Portugal.
0: Rally Portugal. I mean, Thierry was here, and then we actually had, you know, the congratulations to each other because Thierry had a lot of, you know, trouble, you know,
1: Thierry Neuville.
0: Especially, Thierry Neuville. especially in this season, and he's coming back right now, and he's full of confidence right now, just like Mikel Ascona, who won the race last weekend.
1: That car, by the way, that leading TCR car, Nico Bastian at the wheel, its best lap is a 9.54, so a sub 8.54, a sub 9 minute lap on with the long Grand Prix circuit, and sits leading TCR in 48th mm-hmm. position. Mm-hmm. Now, if it finishes, it might finish a bit higher up than that. Is that what you're expecting, maybe?
0: Of course, of course. So, you know, we're not just stopping here. And our great drivers like, you know, Marc Besson, Manuel Lau, who are very, very, you know, talented and experienced driver, especially in, you know, they are spending our time, spending the time around 8 to 9 years together. And we are one team. And even though we have a lot of faster cars, but we are expecting to be faster on the track as well as the result will be there. And then Mikel Ascona is there.
1: Yeah.
0: And he's, you know, full of fun, and he, if you see him and while he's driving, he's full of fun and all the green on his mouth. And this is what he said, that okay, when he's going out for the stint, he told me that I'm going to have fun. That's it. That's the philosophy of our end. We want to be reachable,
1: yeah,
0: approachable and affordable in terms of, I mean, because there are a lot of different brands who are offering a lot of good cars. But we want to be, you know, by your side, close, yeah, to your, close to you, so that everybody can afford this kind of enjoyful moment,
1: yeah,
0: by driving our end cars. This is one of our big aim, to be at Hyundai and to be at, you know, end. Yeah?
1: I understand that in the big scheme of things, car companies have to sell a lot of different cars to a lot of different people. What I'm seeing on the socials coming in now is are a lot of fans watching and listening this around the world who are very thankful that someone with your enthusiasm is doing what you're doing in the job that you're doing.
0: Thank
1: Quite
0: you.
1: A lot of people around the world use a car as personal transport,
0: mm-hmm,
1: and it's a thing. For the rest of us, and there's plenty of us left, there's heart and emotion in it.
0: Of course.
1: And I'm so glad, mm-hmm, that Hyundai with N, mm-hmm, are still doing the same thing.
0: Because at Hyundai N, driving still matters.
1: So still getting three pedal cars
0: as
1: well.
0: Why not?
1: Why not? Jim, thank you.
0: Thank
1: Jim
0: you Paul, so much.
1: Thank you very
0: thank
1: much
0: you
1: for
0: so
1: being
0: much.
1: With us. I will describe you now, after that story, as the father of the N brand. I think that is appropriate. And can you please pass on our great thanks as motoring and motorsport enthusiasts to the whole team at Namyang and here, mm-hmm, and everywhere else,
0: mm-hmm,
1: that keeps this brilliant brand going. And by the way, the biggest comment I've had is the best colour in motorsport, that
0: thank
1: blue
0: so
1: colour.
0: Much. Thank
1: is,
0: you so much.
1: Where did that come from?
0: It's one of my favourite colours.
1: That's it. So you get the choice on that. When you're the man at the top, you get,
0: yeah,
1: the choice.
0: We call it performance blue.
1: Yes.
0: And then, you know, it's just my, you know, closing comment, that because we believe unchanging passion can change everything.
1: Yeah.
0: Yeah. So this is what we are doing, and then we will try harder, and we will keep doing our best to actually, you know, to make the fun car.
1: Thank you, sir.
0: Thank you so much.
1: Thank you for visiting us here.
0: Yeah, thank you so much.
1: Ian Park, the father of the N brand, and great enthusiasm. I got a problem for another one of the TCR cars. It's not a Hyundai that's going badly. It is one of the Golfs.
3: The 800.
1: Oh, well, that was running quite well earlier on.
3: Wagon.
1: And this is one of the SP3T cars, so they've elected not to run directly in the TCRs. And it looks like it's got a... Has it got a puncture or an axle problem?
3: I'm not sure.
1: I can't decide.
3: I think you're right on the second part of that statement, that it initially looked like a bit of a front left puncture, but I think there's more damage to it than that, and it does look like the whole wheel is oscillating in a way that it shouldn't be, not just the tyre on the rim. But we'll see. I'll get a bit more information on that very shortly. But that's the 800 looking very, very slow around the GP circuit.
1: Whilst we were talking, I was keeping an eye, as you probably realised, on the action on the circuit, thanks to our colleagues at Nürburgring TV, our fabulous production company as well, making sure that we didn't miss any of the action. But I do want to update you on what's going on at the top of the shot, because Max Verstappen should be in at the end of this lap, I reckon. He's done a double and he has pulled the lead to, he says, scrolling back to the top, 25 seconds. It's been ebbing and flowing in traffic, and depending on where the slow zones and the cut 60s have hit. Had a very good lap last time around, took 6 seconds out of the chasing pair. Again, all depends where you hit and what's going on. Previous lap before that, he lost about 4 or 5 seconds. So again, if you're joining us from other parts of motorsport, let me just say that 23 seconds is nothing round here. In fact, if I look down to the top 10, they're separated by 4 minutes and 11 seconds. In a quote-unquote normal motor race, even a normal endurance race, that would seem quite a lot. Around here, Bruce Jones, it's half a lap.
4: That it may be, but he has been consistently stretching that lead. Of course, with a lap that's 25 kilometres, it's, you know, it doesn't seem as much, but it's still 23 seconds. So each lap, he's just been augmenting that lead. Yes, it ebbs and flows through the traffic, but you know what? I think he's rather enjoyed this first double stint.
1: Should be coming in now to the pit lane, commits right-handed, and comes down to the 60k speed limit. Trickles in to the waiting crew. That's, is it box?
3: Box 9.
1: Box 9, thank you. Couldn't remember if it was 9 or 10. Pulls in what looks untidily, but that is absolutely the right thing to do. They put the car up on its jacks with the dollies underneath. The fuel hose goes in straight away, and then they rotate it back. There's no need to rush here. Oh, I tell you what, he's had an interesting moment because he scraped the sidewall of both left-hand side tyres there and taken all the Michelin markings off. So he's been very close to something or someone in that stint. And who did you see who got in there? I did not. It was Hunkadeo who started, so it'll be Lucas Arr
4: or Jules Gounod. I didn't see the height of the driver who got on board.
1: he was sitting down. We've got Grello in as well at the same time. And they've got a bit of marking up on the side of their Michelin tyres as well. So is that just running alongside kerbs? Maybe we can ask our next guest. I'll just sit him down alongside us and give him a headset. It's been a bit slippery. Delighted to welcome Danny Hunker there. How are you?
5: Radio check.
1: Radio check, check. Yeah, we can hear. We can hear. You started the race in the number 3 car, and it was a bit hairy, a bit exciting, wasn't it?
5: Yeah, it's always a bit more hectic than you expect. You always know it's a 24-hour, but you always get really, you get good starts, which I think was my case. I got a really good run. I mean, slightly influenced by the car in front jumping the start, so I just, you know, drove with him pretty much, and yeah. Unfortunately, turn 2, I had a contact that I did not expect. That was very little. We got lucky that nothing happened to our car. Absolutely, everything was right. And yeah, just obviously now feel a bit sorry because the Lambo that was my car last year. I really enjoyed my time with Abt, and you never want to see someone get a puncture because of a contact. But I think it's not really anything I could do. It's just unfortunate.
1: Top 6 have come into the pit lane, so that's the leading Verstappen.com car won by Winward Racing, Manti 911, the Conrad number 7 Lamborghini, the second of the Winward Run cars, the Ravenol car, Falcon Motorsports number 44 Porsche, and the Lion Speed number 24 Porsche. Ricardo Feller just bringing that car in. Good double stint there by Max. I noticed the scuffing on the side walls of the Michelin tyres on both your car and the 911 Grello.
5: Yeah, that's the kerbs.
1: So the kerbs that you're not running up over, you're running right alongside.
5: Yeah, there's some kerbs in the even on the GP that are like have a pretty high sidewall, and you just lean against them. You don't really feel anything in the car, but it just rubs the outside shoulder, I guess.
1: So just taking the markings off, it's not doing any damage to the tyre.
5: All good, yeah.
1: How's it been this week, and actually even leading up to this, with having Max Verstappen in the team? The eyes of the world have been on you.
5: Yeah.
1: He is a teammate, I'm sure he's fine, but is there any extra pressure? Is there any extra difficulties for you and the team getting your job done?
5: There is always, but I mean, we are professional drivers. Of course, I would say the first day that I was around him in the Nordschleife, you see all the people that, all the fans, all the people around him, you feel a bit overwhelmed. But, you know, we have a really good relationship with Max. We spend a lot of time talking outside the racetrack. We were chatting every week, basically, pretty much every day. So that makes you feel a bit more confident around him. In the end, we're just, you know, we're all professionals here, of course. He's a one-of-a-kind, four-time Formula One world champion, but that doesn't have to bother you so much, because we are also, you know, we are extremely professional and talented drivers here around the Nordschleife, and it's going very well. I mean, we've been flawless from the first day, no issues.
1: You're very brave to say that. You mustn't be superstitious at all, Danny.
5: I mean, it's just, you know, it seems to be going our way so far. I don't want to jinx it, of course. It's still more than 20 hours to go. The weather can play a massive role, but they'd rather be up front than catching up.
1: Yeah, absolutely. You made a good point about the weather, because getting into a rhythm this week, getting the information that you needed, and you've got a driver, albeit very experienced in Max, but he's not done the Nürburgring 24 before. He's not driven here in real time in the dark before. And blow me, the darkness session that we had earlier in the week was actually almost not worth having because the weather conditions were so bad. Did that put a little crimp in what was going on?
5: I mean,
1: not just for you, for everybody, actually.
5: No, for sure. The preparation during this week was difficult. It was tricky. But on the other hand, like, we have very experienced drivers in the car. I've raced here 8 times. I know my way around when things are getting tricky as well, the places where you need to take risk or where you cannot take risk. But Max is extremely natural, and he's, you know, he's just really good at feeling where the limits of the car are in any condition. And also, don't forget, like, in terms of preparation this year, I mean, I know we are the ones that are experienced, but he's done quite a lot, to be fair. Like, myself and Jules, especially myself, I only did, like, one stint in NLS2, that's it. Of course, I have all the background experience, but I don't feel like this year I had a lot of preparation, to be fair, so...
1: You went and did a couple of days at Portimao as well, didn't you?
5: I did not, because I wasn't there, so... Yeah, I didn't get a lot of prep, to be fair, but... Yeah, it's just... Yeah, it's cool to see that it's going so well also, in terms of driver pairing. Like, I think we are all very consistently prepared, and that's good.
1: Are you sharing information across the two cars with the 80 car as well?
5: We are, yes. It's the same team. In the end, it's all part of the Mercedes-AMG family. Of course, at the end of the day, you know, there's factory drivers involved, like Jules and Lugi. Myself and Max, we are not the AMG contracted or factory drivers, but we still, you know, we have a lot of respect for our teammates, and we don't have any rules, but we are just, you know, told to race without taking too many risks.
1: Gilles Kounon in the car at the moment, just heading up the far side of the circuit, up the hill. Has there been some resurfacing since last year around here? I see some different colours of road surface, Danny.
5: I think there is. There has been the last couple of years. It's just always difficult to know where exactly. I think the track is just smoother in many areas.
1: Not necessarily more grippy.
5: I don't think so, no. And it's particularly slippery this year, because with the up and down weather, it's been like dusty, and like when it gets wet, people just put more dust on track. It takes long to dry out, because it's also incredibly cold. So So yeah, it is a year that everything feels tricky. Flansgarten, the second jump we saw Max nearly taking off.
1: Yes.
5: That place is also a thing a bit more jumpy than it was in the past. We've seen cars like jumping around way more, so we need to be careful there.
1: So do you now, you think you saw that, we saw that on the screen, you will have looked at the data. He was racing in close company with a car behind him. Do you modify the way you take that part of the circuit now?
5: Yeah, you do a little bit. Usually that corner, I mean, corner or jump, however you want to call it, is you pass flat out, fifth gear, no lift at all, just the car just lifts a little bit. And now we are having a little bit of a lift, just to be careful, just to be patient. There's not much you lose in terms of lap time if you do that, and it just makes you stay safer around that area.
1: Where are the challenges going to be? Is it the weather again and the cold temperatures overnight tonight? Who's got the best weather radar? What's your weather radar telling us? Are we going to get a splash, a proper splash of rain? There was a few showers earlier on, and one or two people did go on to either cut slicks or wet weather tyres. They didn't stay on them very long. What can you tell us?
5: I think it's the next couple of hours that look tricky. At least in terms of weather prediction, but man, the notch life is just so unpredictable.
1: But that's why you love it, isn't it? You've got a little smile on your face when you say that.
5: Yeah, I know, but at some point also when you are in the lead, you want everything to just be a bit smoother, there be no uncertainties. You know, if the weather is playing a big role, at some point someone might gamble and you get lucky, and that's, you know, always tricky. Oof, some close calls there.
1: And that is the last year's winner, the Lamborghini, with one of the Lamborghinis.
4: Well, it's the 130 car that, of course, was a little fast away at the start of the race. But the important thing is also just the rain that is falling at that part of the circuit.
1: You asked about frost.
4: Well, I've been hearing 7 till 9, so about 20 minutes from now we'll have rain and then dry through the night. But I think that's going to be a moving stage for all of us.
1: Now, I've been taking some stick in the last couple of years about how I pronounce your name as Hunkadea.
5: Hunkadea. Yeah, very good.
1: You told me that at the end of pit lane a couple of years ago. So am I all right with
5: that? You're good. You're good. You're really good.
1: That's all right. When are you next in the car?
5: So I'll be next in the car, I think around 11 p.m. Jules is going for a double stint now. Then
1: so he'll take it. Oh, not quite.
5: Not into
1: the
5: night. Not so
1: be Lucas.
5: Lucas. You know, ideally, what you want to do in this scenario when it's going to start getting dark, you want to have one driver that goes into the night.
1: Yeah.
5: Also, something that worked out really well for us is Max did a double stint and he drove into the kind of wet or kind of rain that came. And that always helps as well, because if you have changing conditions and you just put a new driver in the car, it's always tricky.
1: Yeah. Jill's just waiting for a green flag. There it is, at the Kleiner Carousel. Gets past the Dacia Logan. And I was just looking up there and saw the yellow Lamborghini behind this 7, whatever it is, that is further back down the field. I thought that was the second place car, but no, they're away back down the road in the Grello. You're taking on the might of Ford. The Fords look much better in the Evo form this weekend. Mantai, you've got a big anniversary this year. You can never count out the Porsche and the BMWs as well have been good. And this year, the Lamborghinis, my goodness me, they're fast in a straight line.
5: They are really quick on the straight, yeah. I mean, I raced that car last year, and I know it's a good car on the straight. But that's part of the game. You know, I think rest of the cars were pretty close within each other on the straight. We've used to be in the Mercedes AMG particularly slow on the straight, but this year I think we are better than in the past, and that gives us a lot of raceability. So yeah, for sure the Lambo, in case it's going to a last hour fight, it's not the car you want to be racing, because you know they're going to be
1: it's the last lap down towards Tegart.
5: Not going to be good.
1: Yeah, I know you've got to get away. Thank you very much for coming to see us.
5: It was a pleasure.
1: Pass on the best to all the guys running the car and your teammates. There's a lot of good friends of mine down there, and people I see all the way around the world. And I can say this to everybody, because I'm not allowed to have some favourites, but I can say good luck, because you need good luck here.
5: Drive
1: well and be safe.
5: Thank you.
1: Danny Hunkadea with us here in the Global Broadcast Centre. Living his best life at the start of the race.
6: and he's wrapped up warm with a lovely big puffer jacket on.
4: And now he's just closing the door of the studio. I can point out that his car lost 14 seconds of its lead on that lap. We saw the little Dacia sitting in front of the nose of Jules Gounon, waved double wave yellows for quite some period towards the end of the lap. So the pendulum has definitely swung towards Kevin Estre. We know in terms of race pace, they're very, very similar. But for Jules Gounon, he'll have to just sit on top of that frustration. In fact, no, just park that frustration. He's now going around the Grand Prix circuit before he heads out onto the Nordschleife. But there is nothing you can do. Well, there are two things you can do. You can either behave and sit behind as instructed by race officials and the rules of the game, or you can do something silly, and you always end up losing out if you transgress. We've seen penalties issued throughout the race so far, and for some people it'll become cumulative, but there, that is just the frustration. You just have to sit there. You have to sit there, look for the green flag. He got it as they went to Galgenkopf, but 14 seconds out of the window. That's a big hit.
6: That's exactly what Adam Christodoulou was saying about when you go from doubles to singles, and then you get a car that doesn't pick up pace as it should do. And my goodness me. Hi to Martin Short, who's tuned in at RSL underscore studio, hashtag RSLN24. Very important part of the race, this, but at the moment, very difficult for drivers, teams to get into any kind of rhythm with a number of yellow flags and 12 slow zones around the circuit. Winwood still racing, the Verstappen.com car still racing as it's coming up to 6:45 in the evening here, Central European summer time. And Peter Cate has joined us for the first time this weekend, back again for your 157th Nürburgring 24-hour race, is that right?
7: I'm not that old, John, but yeah, okay, 24th, how about that?
6: 24.
7: Yeah, exactly, 24 squared. It's, I would say, the build-up to this one has been more difficult than any of them.
6: Because?
7: The weather, it's just nuts. Every single session was interrupted, either wet to dry, dry to wet, so every time you're working towards a setup, trying to get some comfort across the driver squad, something would change in the weather, and you just... we're always chasing it. So actually this morning, even in the warm-up, we were still chasing the setup.
6: So is it quite obvious to you, who've got experience round here, that there are other teams whose cars are not dialed in when you're following people, when people are going past you, when you're going past people?
7: Honestly, I think we're all not quite dialed in, because we don't really know, you know, whether we've got, let's say, a dry setup that works okay in the wet or a wet setup that works okay in the dry. You know, I was following a few people following me, and it's very clear that some of them are quicker in certain areas of the track, and we're quicker in other areas of the track. So obviously the setups are markedly different, which is great for the fans, because you're going to get some real swapping of position.
6: You're back with Cerny again, as
7: yeah,
6: you said.
7: Yeah, fantastic.
6: Lovely group of people. You've enjoyed working with them through the years.
7: Yeah, exactly. You know, when I think about all the time I had at Aston, as you know, a real nice family atmosphere, but super professional. That's exactly what Cerny are. They make you feel super welcome as a driver. But they do such a good job, such a professional job.
6: 161 cars, didn't quite start all of those. A huge number, 49, I think, SP9 and top-class SPX-type cars. That's a lot of cars, as Klaus Backler just threading the eye of the needle between Porsche Cup car and the KTM SPX car going on to the Nürburgring there, at the top of the, Grand Prix circuit. Is it noticeably different out there with that many cars and that many SP9 cars out there?
7: Well, you've got a long memory, like I have, John, and you remember the days of 230 starters.
6: Yep.
7: However, the difference is exactly what you just said. We didn't have all these GT3 cars. We had a real variety of stuff, you know, from Vipers and other things at the front, you know, down to all sorts of much slower machinery. So the speed differential was enormous in those days. I think everything's got a bit quicker, but the GT3s now, at least, you know, I think since last year, there has been a move towards more respect to the slower classes. It's great to see.
6: It was required, wasn't it?
7: It was.
6: You were on the wrong end of
7: I wasn't going to bring it up.
6: Well, but... it was a talking point last year.
7: Yeah.
6: And that wasn't... It's not like I'm picking that out because that was you and that was the only incident.
7: Yeah.
6: That was one of a number of incidents
7: involving GG3s and slow cars.
6: Yeah. Yeah. Which were very untidy indeed. I'm being diplomatic when I say that.
7: Yeah, exactly. And in the training that we have to do every year to get our permit renewed, there is a new section around respect And that means that you can actually see in the way that the driving is going on, the GT3s are treating the smaller or slower classes with a bit more respect and understanding that there's a big speed differential.
6: We've got Peter Cate in the booth with us. Join the conversation, RSL underscore studio, hashtag RSLN24. It is Shukunov that leads, but that lead is down to 6.7 seconds. Slow laps, slow zones. Out of the pits last time around at 12.19.7, 12.05 by Kevin Estra, who is fairly kicking along in the Manti Racing 911. Bruce Jones alongside me, John Hino and Peter Kidd joining us for a little while as well. One thing I noticed at the start of the race, Peter, before we go back to what's going on the track, I have never seen so many people getting pulled for speeding.
7: Look.
6: Oh, that is the 911. That's Estra in the wrong way.
7: I saw it start to go as they cut away to those burgers.
4: I'm sort of thinking about the burgers, but anyhow, they go. But yeah, so he got the gap down to 9 seconds.
6: There's two cars involved there. Two cars involved because there's a TCR as well. And that...
4: Oh. Okay, I mean, he was only a couple of seconds ahead of Dennis Olsen in the third place
6: so
4: Ford Mustang
6: through.
4: As well, but he's gone through, and perhaps he might just get going before Christian Kroniers comes in the Walk and Horse Motorsport Aston Martin. That's car number 34.
7: But
6: that is very, very early on the circuit as well. There's big damage to the back. This is drama for Manti. You never count them out. We've seen them in the past come back from all kinds of weird and wonderful things. Now, that's someone slowing down right in front of Kevin. He gets by. That's all right. He's had to go offline and loses the back end. That's just half a car's width offline at Brünchen.
7: Yeah.
6: Coming through to the second part of Brünchen there. And that's... We had Danny Hunkadea in just a moment or two ago. The uphill part of Brünchen turns in and the back end just goes. It is so greasy out there, Peter.
7: Yeah, it is. I mean, we've had a little bit of rain off and on, but the track itself, the level of grip is so low. It's partly to do with temperatures compared to what you would normally expect at this time of year. Temperatures are very low, track temperatures are very low. But also the historic touring car legends stuff that was running.
6: Yeah,
7: put a lot of grease on the track as well.
6: You're watching and listening to live coverage from the Nürburgring Nordschleife, and the big story, that's a very damaged car. He's not going to get that back on its own. It'll come back on a flatbed, but they're going to lose a lot of time. Big story, we've just had Danny Hunkadea in here this weekend, is Danny's teammate Max Verstappen, and we've had the opportunity to speak to him a moment or two ago. 20 hours, 9 minutes and 21 seconds to go. And there's another crash.
7: Same place.
6: And this is exactly the same. There must be something on the track there. Same place, exactly the same commitment point. The witness marks. This is Arjun Marnie, who'd been flying in the number 64 Ford Mustang. And that's exactly the same thing. The back end's got away, turning into the uphill part of Brünchen. Actually, that's the downhill part of Brünchen. That's the first part, I think. Here comes the intervention vehicle.
7: So it's the exit.
6: It is the exit, you're right, yeah. So it is exactly the same spot.
7: He's suggesting, probably going up the inside.
6: Suggesting to me that there is something on the circuit there. And that's two major contenders, Bruce Jones.
4: Two from the top ten.
6: Yeah.
4: I know we expected a bit of rain coming in, but it's... Peter, you'll have had this over the years. Rain in parts of the circuit, not in others. You're just gauging a feel for it. And this is where experience comes into it. But hold on, Kevin Estra, he's more than experienced around here. And yesterday when we saw Mauro Engel going off as well, who literally never puts a wheel wrong, you think, this track, you pointed out, with the lower track temperatures, is just very, very much worse than when it's warmer. Often this race is several weeks later, more in the summer. It's felt like winter for a lot of you here this weekend. But for a lot of crews that were going really well with top drivers in, things are happening out on the track.
7: Completely agree. Yeah, I think tyre window is one thing. I think they're having to go offline to pass the slow traffic. That's what's putting them at odds with what they would expect going into those corners. Normally those corners are, you know, straightforward, Brünchen. It's not a difficult corner. It's uphill. You've got a lot of traction. But yeah, offline it's clearly not working.
4: Well, you just whispered when you saw the damage back end of the 911 Porsche that that's out, and I've just seen some of the team members in the garage's long faces, literally that resigned shaking of the hands. It's definitely over and out. And this is a car that, alas, I tip for victory, but that's irrelevant. But it's the fact that this is a car that was going very, very well, and certainly in the straight line, not relative to the Lamborghinis, but that Porsche was having plenty of punch along the Dottinger, which is a very handy place to have a little bit of speed excess to your rivals.
6: I know that the Porsche was leaking coolant after its incident, but that Ford's gone off in exactly the same place as the Porsche. That's not Porsche fluid that's caused that, but both of those incidents.
7: I think you can see Kevin's tyre tracks across the grass behind the Mustang.
6: Yeah.
7: So clearly not related.
6: No, I agree. And Kevin had to pinch the inside of the corner there, so he wasn't fully committed at that point. He'd gone down the inside. I thought he was just a little bit offline, and he maybe caught some dirt, but it was just the way the back end, it was a lazy spin in one respect. It just got away from him, and when it wasn't a snap.
7: Yeah, it was a slow loss of control, and the TC didn't catch it.
6: No. And when a driver of the skill of Kevin Estrella, who knows that car so well, that suggests to me there's something not quite right with the track surface. Either it's wetter than we think it is, and the drivers think there is, or that there is some contaminant there on the circuit. I'm not trying to excuse a potential mistake from either of those drivers. Arjun Maini was pushing very, very hard indeed, but to go off at the same place...
7: Yeah.
6: My late father, God rest his soul, wasn't one to believe in coincidences.
7: It's the green hell, right?
6: Yeah. Now, Gilles Gounon leading the race. Windscreen wiper on, intermittent. It is spitting.
7: He's trying to get tyre temperature, you can see it.
6: Weaving left and what right. And he's lifting nice and early. No big stands on the brakes. Through the double left of Versiphon up to the top of Callahart before he drops down. Now, a moment or two ago, did he even have a bit of a moment at the front of the field? He leads down at 2.6 seconds, coming to the end of the lap at Tiergarten. And in fact, he's lost the lead, has he? Yes, he has. Olsen's gone through. As Gounon was taking it easy in very tricky condition. And that's another pass around the outside of the Tiergarten where Max took the lead. They've just lost it in exactly the same place. These conditions on slick tyres at the moment, Pete, are looking nigh on impossible to judge how much grip they are, particularly in terms of the front tyre grip.
7: Yeah, for sure. I mean, the GT3s can use cut slicks, of course, if they need to. But I don't know what those cars are on, but clearly one of those compounds is working a lot better than the other. It is a time for caution at this time of the race. You know, we've only been going a relatively short distance into this race, so people aren't necessarily going to push it to the extreme. And there's traffic ahead. He was probably waiting for the Grand Prix to pass.
6: Steve Fall asking, those two cars that we've just seen damaged, are they out of the race or can they be repaired? If you get them back, they can be repaired, but these guys are racing for the victory and nothing else here. So I suspect that once that Grello car comes back, that they'll have a look at it and they may send it out for a lap if they repair it. Kevin Estra stayed in the car, although he unbuckled his belt, he's redoing them now. But the Arjun Minor car, I think, is too badly damaged to continue. The rules here about recovery and repair aren't the same as somewhere like Le Mans, Bruce, where once you get out the car or once you've had it outside assistance, you're out. That's not the case here.
4: Yeah, no, 100%. The point I wanted to just make is that because of the level of competition at the top of the field, if you're going to lose two laps, you're not going to get it back.
6: Yeah.
4: These cars are losing way more than that. And, I mean, with the Alexander Sims Shearer Sport PHX Audi, you know, Adam Christodoulou was sitting next door to our studio and he just went, that's out, they're here, in it to win it. It sounds a bizarre thing. And, Peter, if you're racing in something like the SP10 class as you are with the Czerny Motorsport thing, there isn't the depth there, so you can still get a good class result if you have a delay. But when you've got 44 SP9 class cars...
7: You can, yeah. I think we still have the same mentality, though, to be fair. The reason is the SP10, effectively GT4 class, is so close at the front. I mean, OK, the qualifying didn't show that because of the mixed conditions, but in the quali races a few weeks ago, the top five were 1 second apart.
6: Wow.
7: So it really is, you know, a very well-contested category, and we do want to make sure we get up front.
4: Oh, of course, and I know that was almost an unfair question, but I was just, you know, when you got...
7: That's where you were going.
4: Yeah, no, thank you very much for being a diplomat and fully understanding.
6: Ford leads at the Nürburgring 24 and the 54th ADAC Ravenel 24 Hours has the blue oval on top, just going past his stricken teammate Dennis Olsen now with the Bundeswehr, the German army-sponsored and camouflage-coloured car, the stricken and badly damaged Dennis Olsen car at Brunchen. And again, that's another code 60 area. We are strewn with them at the moment. And still the rain refuses to make its mind up. Is it coming? Is it going? So earlier on, Max Verstappen took the lead of the race in a double stint. It was traffic affected, and it was a tremendous run from the rookie, remember, here. Let's hear what he had to say.
8: That was a masterclass of Max Verstappen overtaking, making your way to the lead, lead the race, and then hitting with 25 seconds ahead of the others. How did it go for you? Take us through that stint.
9: Yeah, it was good. Initially, of course, I was a bit stuck in traffic, so it was a bit difficult to clear the cars, but once I cleared a few of them and then the weather kicked in with a few laps of like slippery conditions, that's the thing where we made a difference. And then the car was good. I mean, trying to stay out of trouble, but at the same time you have to push and you have to try and be on the limit, which is always, I think, a difficult compromise to find, but it worked out fine.
8: There was a bit of a moment in the beginning of the race when you kind of had to touch the barrier. How did you get back into the race and find that pace again?
9: Yeah, we had a little moment. I think I turned in a bit too early, and then, we had a little moment there. But that was fine. You just have to keep yourself together, stay calm, and just focus again.
8: That was a double stint, of course, getting the time out there on track, getting ready for the night stint.
9: Yeah, slowly getting ready, but not only the night, also seeing what the weather will do in terms of how much rain is coming down. It's going to be now, I think, the coming hours very challenging.
8: Thank you very much.
6: So Max Verstappen after his double stint, and we've got another code 60 at Brunchen for, a straight-on accident for Dennis, for Arjun Meini in the Ford.
4: Except it was different. We talked about the lazy spin of Kevin Estra, but Arjun Meini's car snapped to the left and then to the right. It was a real twitch where it was a simple, almost like a glissade for Kevin Estra as he went wide. Kevin Estra's car, clearly the wheels are relatively square, they're making way back.
6: So we've gone through another racing hour, and well, what a first tranche with 4 hours now already in the book. A fairly feisty start to the race, a jump start indeed for the outside front row sitter, the green and blue Lamborghini, and that's put the number 130 off kilter with everybody else. He didn't jump before the green, but the new start line, I think, caught him out, because by the time he got to the new start line, which is way further down the track, he actually was ahead of the pole sitter, and that's what he got the penalty for. The opening lap was absolutely incredible. The other app, the pole sitting app's Red Bull car, with a left rear puncture and just making it into the pits. We had the second of the Rover BMW spinning on the Grand Prix circuit. We think the gap might have been a bit further back than normal to the third group, because they were caught really quickly by the leaders. And Danny Hunkadea working his way through. Kevin Estra came from eighth up to third, then dropped back to fifth, and then got back to third again. The Conrad Lamborghini, a bit of a star early on as well, the number 7 car, with extremely good speed, particularly on the Dottinger Hurd towards the end of the lap. Max Verstappen having a huge moment over one of the jumps on the far side of the track when both the front wheels stayed up in the air way too long, and that was literally inches away from disaster. And we've got systems in place now to stop those cars flipping over, and they were required there because they needed to bleed air from underneath the front wheels, and the louvers did that. and oh my goodness, mate, what a run for the four-time world champion. Carr got into the lead and he stayed in it for a second stint, and as we've just heard him saying, the double stint wasn't too difficult for him because of the traffic in the yellows. Then the big moment for the number 75 Audi, the AT1 leader, a puncture, right rear puncture, coming into one of the fastest corners on the circuit at the top of the hill.

0: and tried to, in fact, did get the Audi, his Audi home, the number 16, ran into the back of another car, flipped the clamshell up, but that car extensively damaged. Amazing that he could get it anywhere near back to the pits. The good news is the clamshell bonnet flips up so far and has such a big cutout in it that he didn't even have to try and duck down to see through it. And it didn't break the windscreen either. That car, as I say, did get back out. It was going through traffic and hit the back of another SP9 car. The BMW M3 Touring 24H has been a big fan hit, and that is leading the SPX category solidly in the top positions. And all of the attention, of course, as you might imagine, when Max Verstappen got into the car and he's brought that car back in at the end of a double stint in the lead. It still leads in the hands... Sorry, it was still leading in the hands of Gilles Gounon until a few moments ago when traffic played a part. Two big losses at Brünnchen. A lazy, slow spin that was rear contact for the Grelo 911 and Kevin Estre. It looked for a moment like he thought he'd saved it, and then it just went around and he couldn't really understand what had happened. The team, I think, know that their fate, that means they'll have to come back another year if they're going to win. And then Arjun Maini, back end getting away from him, and he nearly caught it, but then went in nose first. Peter Kate in the studio. Before we let you go, Peter, how is, as we move into another racing hour, when you're next back in the car?
1: Right now, Tom Schultz is in the car. He was hoping to get a dry stint, being the least experience of the driver squad, and having all of this mixed weather through the quality session. So, unfortunately, it started raining again halfway through, as it seems to be the case all the way so far in this event. After that, it'll be your own, Blake Mullen, my old teammate from 2024 that you know well. And then Josh will be back in the car, he who started the race. So he did a great job to get us back, having suffered a 30-second penalty for a 1.5 km/h speeding in the pit lane.
0: I've never seen so many people get pinged for that part of the week.
1: Well, we got it back. And then it was just a question of dealing with the conditions and, you know, getting through the oil spillages and the rain.
0: This early part of the race, are you thinking about your position, or are you surviving the night and then you reassess tomorrow morning?
1: Well, I think Josh's approach was he was livid about the penalty, so he's driving to win it from the flag, you know, the green light. But in my case, yeah, I do have that mentality that you've got to survive the difficult parts. You've seen what happens to even the pros here, going off, as you saw with Arjun, as you saw with Kevin. Anything can happen. So what, what you've got to do is make sure you're there at the end, and then take stock.
0: Racing Helm, still available?
1: Yep, absolutely. It's definitely available, and it's definitely something I'm working on in terms of an addition to. I think races like this just add fuel to the fire for a second edition, because there's so many stories I can tell.
0: You won't write a completely new book, you'll just be adding chapters,
1: yeah,
0: Peter, right?
1: Yeah, I'm sort of, as I go now, I'm making notes, adding more and more, and it's just great to get the feedback, especially when I come here and I meet people who've read it. I met people on the grid, I met people in the Autograph session, people in the paddock who've read it, and you know, maybe because I'm wearing the Racing Helm cap, you know, they come over and present you with a copy to sign and devalue. So it's just nice to see that, and nice that people get something out of it, because I don't think there is a book like it about motorsport.
0: I think you're right. Come back and join us later in the race, won't you, Peter?
1: Thank you. And I couldn't go without saying I brought you a box of Tregothrin English Green Tea. That's what that was that Eve just stole away.
0: Never underestimate the restorative powers of a cup of tea in the middle of the night. Coffee's great, and we love our sacred coffee as well, but particularly here, a cup of tea in the middle of the night.
1: That should get you all the way. Nice to see you, John.
0: Thank you, Peter. Peter Cate joining us in the Global Broadcast Centre. I cannot imagine how frustrating it is, Bruce Jones, for the drivers out there at the moment who aren't getting a lap in. Lap times of over 11 minutes at the front of the field. It was over 12 minutes earlier on. And it almost seems... It reminds me a little bit about some of the roads around here where they've got 100K, then it's 70K, then it's 50K, then it's back to...

0: 100k because there's some temporary speed limits because there's so many people around here. I understand why it is, but you've got to really have your wits about you about what speed you're doing.
1: You do. It's like driving in London these days. 20, 30, 40 miles an hour, you never really know. There's no pattern. But, yeah, very frustrating for drivers. Of course, the light is getting a little bit weaker now. But it was so interesting having Peter Kate in here 24 times here at the 24 Hours. The experience is gay, but we've got Aidan Mulready who's just joining us here.
0: Oh, and the end of the experience spectrum.
1: Exactly so. Last year racing sort of fiestas in Ireland and then dipping your toe in this pond. And how are you finding it this time around, second time?
2: Oh, it's absolutely fantastic. I mean, the atmosphere at this race alone is just something completely special. It's unlike anything I've ever done before. But yeah, like you said, it was racing in Ireland last year. It was a big step up to doing the NLS this year, and I'm just so excited to be here and be able to be a part of such a historic motor.
1: What prompted you to make this sort of massive jump to the Eiffel Forest? Did you watch these races in previous years and think, oh, that looks suitably out there?
2: I think every motorsport enthusiast looks at the Nürburgring and goes, I have to drive that one day. And starting racing so late, you know, I only got my racing license when I was 24 years old. I realized that if I want to go anywhere, a lot of learning has to occur real quickly. And, you know, Fiestas in Ireland is a fantastic platform to start on. And I figured what better place to, you know, have learning occur than the green hell. So that's what brought me here.
1: No, exactly. If you squint when you're standing at Mondello Park, it's almost this. No, of course it isn't. It couldn't be more of an extreme difference. But you're competing in the M240i class. What's it like with the traffic? Because we saw that the various groups seem to be, you know, the SP9s are coming through. There are about 44 of them coming through. I mean, it must be like just the most enormous bow wave coming past. And you're having your own battles at the same time.
2: Yeah, that was one of the biggest transitions coming in was, you know, there's so many races going on within a race. And especially when you're in the early stints and you have the SP9s coming up on you from the packs, it's definitely a big transition. But, you know, at the end of the day, you're racing your race, they're racing theirs. And you kind of just get into a groove. I think for the most part it works out pretty well.
1: Except, of course, wet, dry, sun, hail. We've pretty much had the lot here. How's it going to shake out for you? What are you doing relative to looking at your driver rotor and where the rain's coming? From what we gather, 7 till 9, the windscreen wipers are going on the cars now, is where the rain is going to come. But I looked at a weather map and it was basically offering rain potential for every hour of the 24. What's your weather forecast saying at Breakaway Racing?
2: It's tough to say at the moment. I think if we learned anything from the practice sessions and the qualifying sessions, it's that you can look at a different weather app and each one can tell you
1: no,
2: something.
1: No, I know that indeed, yes.
2: It's the only time that I've looked at a weather app and said, oh, it's completely sunny outside and I'm standing in rain. So I think it's tough to predict, but that being said, we have a great team of engineers over at Breakel, and I know that they're keeping an eye on it to make sure that we're going out with the best stuff.
0: 74th at the minute, I reckon. You're the 967, aren't you?
2: 667.
0: 667, sorry. Okay, let me scroll down. Where are you at the minute, please?
1: 7th in class, I just...
0: Oh, excellent, well done. Well done.
1: 667, 116th overall, 7th in class. But again, with these slow zones, that's a little bit disruptive, isn't it? Quick, slow.
2: It is. I was in the car for the second stint, and, you know, for about the first three laps, it was pretty much clear running. The GT3s were coming out in their packs. They'd go by, and then it was basically clear track. But the second half of that stint, it was constant yellows, code 60. So you're exactly right. You get up to speed, you're feeling good, and then all of a sudden you come up over a crest and you see a code 60 lane on the other side. So it's definitely something you got to keep an eye out for, and a little bit of a disruptor in that rhythm as we were talking about.
1: And how, I mean, you haven't been out there when there have been long periods of delay, but there may well be. I mean, a couple of years ago, fog absolutely kiboshed the whole race, but just keeping in the pattern, I guess, as you say, you're short in racing experience, but, you know, you're not a teenager. You should have, you know, really intense focus. But I guess until you get into that situation when you've got a long period behind a safety car or whatever, here with code 60s, your mind management is such an important thing, particularly if it's, say, 4 in the morning and naturally your body's saying you should be asleep.
2: Yeah, 100%. And I think, you know, the NLS race is the first NLS race I did. You know, that was a 4-hour race, which felt like an eternity coming from 15-minute sprints in Kyrgyzstan and Mondello Park.
1: Yeah.
2: And now we're racing the 24, obviously. So, you know, like you said, I think body management, mind management, you know, making sure that the rest periods are taken care of properly, all that's going to play a huge role for us, making sure that we're fresh.
0: I take it in, you only do single stints in your car.
2: Yeah, for the most part, we're only doing single stints, correct.
0: Which is how long?
2: Single stint is about 7 laps for us in the BMW, so just over an hour.
0: Just over an hour,
2: yep.
0: Right. Are we allowed to talk about what you do in real life, by the way? Or is this real life and what
2: Absolutely.
0: You do?
2: Absolutely.
0: You just do the other thing just to get you here?
2: I have a bit of a dual life going on at the moment.
0: Because this is quite interesting.
2: It is.
0: Well, tell everybody what you do.
2: It is. So I live in New York City, and I work as an airline captain in New York. So I'm a full-time airline pilot. And then I use my time off to come over here and go racing. So pretty much every day that I'm in the U.S., I'm working. And every day that I'm off, I'm over here supporting my racing. So,
0: any similarities between the two halves of your life?
2: You know, I think you'd be surprised with how many similarities there actually are. You know, everybody talks about racing drivers that have become pilots, and, you know, Niki Lauda is a perfect example of that. But nobody talks about going the other way. You know, I think in aviation, we're in a very controlled environment, but at the end of the day, when the weather's poor and it's gusting to 30 knots, it's a feel thing. You got to put the airplane onto the ground safely. And, you know, I think racing is the same thing. It's about making smart decisions. It's about being calculated. And, you know, at the end of the day, there's a factor of being precise.
0: I hadn't thought about that when you said it's a feel thing, but your control surfaces on the plane are slightly different from how you control a car, but your touch points are very similar to what you're feeling through your backside, what you're doing with your feet and your hands. So that must help.
2: 100%. And I think one of the things, you know, and I used to work as a flight instructor, one of the things that was toughest to teach was feel. You know, we can talk about numbers all day. I can sit you in front of a book, but how do you actually teach that seat of the pants feeling? And you're right. It's a completely tactile thing. And a lot of the, you know, similarities between the airplane and the car, just what's the aircraft doing underneath you? What's the car doing underneath you? What are the weather conditions telling you about what's going to happen ahead of you? You know, and I think a lot of people would be surprised about how much I've actually taken from the flying and been able to, you know, make it actually stick in racing.
0: And where's been the biggest challenge then, coming to the Nürburgring Nordschleife for the NLS race, and particularly this week? Peter Kitt's just been in 24 times here and raced in other things as well. I've raced with him in a 24-hour race in the States, and he was talking about the weather. Is that affected you guys as well in your preparation?
2: You know, I think it has. Like we were talking about earlier, the weather is so unpredictable here, and I think the good news is that everybody's dealing with it. But at the same time, it is something to be dealt with.
0: I've just thought of something. Hang on, you're a pilot. You must have the best weather app going. So are you in real demand down in the pit lane?
2: This is a little secret that we've been keeping over there, but we have a couple of behind the scenes.
1: It's safe with us, don't you worry.
0: And are we going to get rain?
2: I think rain might be in the forecast, but at the end of the day, we'll see what the Eiffel skies have to say.
0: When you back in?
2: Say again?
0: When you back in the car?
2: I'll be back in the car in about 2 hours' time, so it should be about 10 o'clock or so.
0: So it'll be full dark by then?
2: Should be about full dark.
0: Laps around here in the dark?
2: Phenomenal. I had my first laps around here in the dark in the qualifying session, and I can genuinely say it was the most fun I've ever had in a race car.
1: What level of light do you see around the track? Because obviously you've got the campsites and the tents and people firing up flares, but they just flash by.
2: And to be honest, that was what I didn't expect. So the first time that I was coming up to the back end of the track, I was looking going, what are all these lights on the end of the track? And it made me realize, oh my God, spectators. They have flares, they have fireworks.
0: Yeah.
2: I mean, it's just completely different to anything that I've ever driven before. But, you know, in the six-hour races that I did at Mondello, I absolutely loved the night. I had a great time the night during the qualifying sessions, so I see no reason why this should be any different. I'm really looking forward to getting in the car again.
0: There's various places on this track where there's a tunnel effect, and actually you can't see anything but the track. Is actually that a help or a hindrance?
2: You know, I think you can make it a help. At the end of the day, I'm familiar with this track. I think we're all familiar with this track, and I think you settle into your rhythm, you settle into your groove, and, you know, I don't want to say that you have tunnel vision looking ahead, but you're focused on your task, you're focused on the next corner ahead, and you just kind of start to blank out everything that's going on beside you.
0: All right, so a small step in motor racing terms, he says, ironically, from one of the quarter-litre Fiestas into the Nürburgring Nordschleife. That's last year to this year. Are you going to do a couple of years here, or are you going to just... Are you going to have a word with Max and see if there's a job for you? You know, he seems to go through teammates pretty quickly, to be honest. I mean, no, seriously, though, that was quite a big step. Where are you looking in your motor racing side of this split, this double life that you lead?
2: Well, if Max is listening, I'll never say no to an opportunity. But that being said, I think we're exploring a bunch of different options. But after being here, after seeing the opportunities that are here at the Nürburgring, even just in changing classes, I think this is definitely somewhere where, you know, that learning that we talked about can really occur. So I'm not sure if next year we'll be, you know, potentially moving up to a GT4 here. I'm not sure if it's going to be moving somewhere else. But I think whatever I move on to, this experience that I'm having right now in the M240 at the Nürburgring is going to set me up pretty well for it.
0: But even that, actually, that has a parallel with flying, because you get rated for different aircraft, don't you? So it's kind of similar. You're moving up in performance.
2: Yeah, exactly. And at the end of the day, you know, you have to have your first flight in that bigger aircraft. And that's what it was coming to the Nürburgring, right? This is a new track. This is a new car. It's, you know, a new team environment as well. But you have to sit in the airplane for the first time eventually and just get after it. So that's what we did.
0: Aidan, thanks for being with us. Say hi to the guys in the team. Thank you for keeping us warm this weekend. I've got a couple of fleeces because I was freezing the other day. The battle for second position is hotting up, Bruce.
1: Absolutely is. Just as Jules Gounod had initially been fighting with the Mustang, now he's got the walking horse number 34 Aston Martin Christian Cronjes right under his tail. Just a final thought as Aidan Mulready leaves our studio. Of course, he should be absolutely fine because you don't in the night because you don't only fly in daytime, so that should be fine from him. And he's following in the wheel tracks of, if you know racing from the 1960s, Hugh Dibley, who was an airline pilot for BOAC, raced at Le Mans and Sebring. A long time in between, but hey, it's good to have that connection. Thanks very much, Aidan.
0: I think that's just a tremendous story and proves, again, you know, it's the stories up and down the field, Bruce, isn't it? We came across Aidan and he starred Declan from a good friend of ours that actually works at Ferrari. Hello, Luca. I know you'll be listening. And we got introduced. And I kind of thought that, in some ways, that's the essence of probably 100 teams here. The drivers like Aidan who come here, drivers like Peter Kitt who come here Absolutely. Year after year. And let's be quite frank about this. They are bringing money to a team. Those teams are running as a business. And they need investment, financial investment, from people to be able to do that. And that's why there's 161 cars on the start list.
1: Yeah, and I just think it's intriguing. Modern day racing, you have to have that ability to analyse data and have a feel as well. It can't just be cold hard fact. It has to be feel too. And I think racing drivers and pilots have so much in common. Accordingly,
0: I think it's interesting. A lot of people mentioning as the. Ah, now here's the fluid or oil going down towards Brunschen. What a great find from our replay team. And that was why Kevin Estra...
1: Because he wasn't far offline.
0: No, he wasn't.
1: The tail was just swinging around.
0: No.
1: That is not even...
0: No.
1: I would even suggest driver error.
0: Then Arjun Maini comes around and literally followed in the footstep. It's such a lazy spin on that uphill. The uphill should have helped him. The camera of the road should have helped him. That car, in terms of physics, that car should not have spun. And yet it did, which immediately made me think contamination. And then literally... And actually was being followed by Dennis Olsen at the time. It looks even more bizarre from Dennis's because it is such a slow, lazy spin. It's not the snap. It's not the immediate loss of grip and the car snapping round. And then Arjun Maini went straight in as well. Sorry, I interrupted myself there. What was I going to talk about? Oh, yes. Quite a lot of people saying, oh, I wouldn't mind being on Aidan's flight. He is Captain Cool with that voice, isn't he? Hello, everybody.
1: Well, he intrigues people both sides of the Atlantic, being half American and half Irish, and
0: yep.
1: Very, very gentle accent. But I still can't get my head around racing in the Irish Fiesta Championship at Kirkuson Mondello Park and then coming to do this. Full marks for him. And clearly, he's very good at processing information, because otherwise he'd be in the barrier. And don't forget, coming here, of course, we had absolutely foul weather, low track temperatures, which is even having the best people spin, and rain in its various forms and hail as well. He's had to contend with a lot.
0: And I think also you have to compliment the ADAC and the Nürburgring Langstrecke series run by VLN, because he has come through their training program. He's had to do his laps in the NLS. He's done the simulator work, which when I was talking to him the other day, he said, well, you know, I'm used to simulator work. I have to do it. I have to re-qualify. It's an essential part of what he does. He often in his day job will have someone meet him at the gate and say, by the way, I'm flying with you today. This is a check flight. So he's used to all of that sort of thing. And as you say, he takes in the information clearly very well indeed. But I do think it's testament to why that type of permit system works here and has to work here. Battle for second. And Gilles Gounon then in the Verstappen AMG, the windward run car. And here comes the Valkenhorst Aston Martin. It's been a good run from the British manufacturer. And he's dragging up behind down the long Dottinger Hurt. He'd go the long way around, but we've seen this work. There's a little bit of a sheen on the road though, Bruce, and we know how difficult that will be at the end of the lap, but the pass has been made. Now, can he get the front end of the Aston Martin turned in? It was his teammate who gave away the lead, or at least was passed by Verstappen there in the previous stint, straight into the pit lane for Jesse Kronius at the end of his stint. Now, I haven't seen anybody stretch to 9 laps yet, even with all of the slow zones, etc. And that was an 8 lap run, so that's spot on. Dennis Olsen in the lead has one more lap. Gilles Gounon has 2 more laps.
1: It's just really intriguing. Aston Martin in the hands of Christian Kronius is a driver who just absolutely adores the longer, long-distance races. You know, he could do the 6 hours, but he comes out, he's got a day job, and he's not a full-time professional driver. But that Aston Martin under his hands looked really, really well-balanced. That's a beautiful livery there, black and gold, natural elements across the nose. But sharing with Mattia Drudi, never knowingly slow, Felipe Fernandez, Lazar, and Nicky Tim. Fernandez Lazar is already the first retirement of the race, but talk about having an insurance policy. He pulled off in the number 35 Wagenhorst Motorsport Aston Martin, but he's sharing this one as well. So he's sort of had a banker, and his banker's going very nicely indeed.
0: I'm going to give you a quote from Roland Ash, who is very experienced around. He's driving in the number 62 HWR Evo R's. The Aston's getting its service in the pit lane. He said, "This is insane, what I'm seeing here." Roland Ash is
1: saying,
0: exactly my point. I knew you'd take that. "This is insane what's going on here this year. I've driven in so many 24-hour races, but this kind of turnout in a field of 40 GT3 cars, unbelievable. And they're going full throttle right from the start. We used to take it a bit easier when I was in GT3. So I just jumped on my bike and went to the campsite. I could barely get through the fans. I'm delighted that my son is competing with the HWA Evo R. It's incredible. I helped develop that car back then, the DTM version." So, yeah, the Adelson, Ash, Ludwig and Winkelhock. What a foursome that is. What a quartet that is. Adam Adelson from the States. And a trio of second generation drivers in that. But when Roland Ash says he doesn't believe it and he hasn't seen it and he's shocked about the pace, then you know that this is pretty special.
1: Oh, 100%. But, you know, when Roland was doing this race, it was a saloon car race, principally. Yep. There were some sports car classes, but the cars at the front, you know, look at the ones that won it. BMW 635 CSIs, Fortiera Cosworth, BMW M3s. That was the meat and veg of the championship. But now you look at the cars in the pit lane. Yeah, we're looking at a BMW. It's an M4 GT3, sister car to the one that won last year's race. But this one, the number 99 car, spun half around the Grand Prix loop on the opening lap of the race. Since then, the 99 car has been coming back. The replays show that Dan Harper, the driver at the wheel at the time, was completely blameless. So three cars, he was on the outside, high on the curb, and could go no further. So round he went and fell to the back of the pack. It is fighting its way back, though.
0: Valkenhorst Aston Martin, which has led the race. So we've had Aston leading, we've had AMG leading, we've had Ford leading. Did we get the Lamborghini leading? Yes, we did.
1: Yeah, we did.
0: Yeah. So a good variety of cars and manufacturers. So the Valkenhorst car out onto a clear circuit. Coming up to 7:30 here. Nobody yet, even with the rather large numbers of yellows and slow zones, 27 code 60 zones around the circuit at the moment, nobody has stretched it to a 9 lap stint. Bruce Jones, your thoughts then on the first 4.5 hours that we've seen, and then Johnny Palmer will be in the Global Broadcast Centre.
1: I think I can safely describe the race as manic, helter-skelter from the very, very outset. You always expected that. The standard at the top of the field, the depth of the top-class cars, SP9 we call them, but the cars of the GT3 nature, and all the top manufacturers here. The threat of rain, it held off for quite a while, but of course the battle is already sorting itself out according to which tyre company tyres are working the best in the changing conditions. We've had a little flurry of rain, we've got slow zones, we've got tip-top racing. Max Verstappen came in and hunted like Artemis. He was out there chasing and passing. So all the fans that have come to watch this from, this might be the first time they've ever seen the Nürburgring 24 Hours. I think we put on a show of colour, of passion, and some fantastic racing. There have been a fair few spills, but having just heard what came through from a quote from Roland Asch, who's obviously raced for decades before handing over to San Sebastian, he sits back, he looks at the size of the crowd, he travels through the crowd, the passion, the newfound fans, but it's the intensity of the racing. Johnny Palmer, as you put your bottom down onto the chair in the commentary booth, it was always going to be flat out from the start, and it's been exactly that.
3: It's been like that for years, though, hasn't it? And I mean, I know you were remembering the days of it being a touring car affair, but you needed to nurse the cars a little bit through that in order to ensure you were still running 12 hours in to the Nürburgring 24. But the nature of now how a GT3 car is built, it is built to go twice around the clock, and if they don't survive damage kind of accepting from that, just through the brutal nature of whacking curbs and going closely through traffic, occasionally dropping a wheel or two onto the grass, if you can't then make these cars survive through the 24 hours, then you're not going to win the thing. I mean it's a pretty obvious statement, but until we started to see quite a lot of GT3 manufacturers come in, and we're north of double figures now, they're all able to kind of elevate one another to say, okay, we need to make this a bit more bulletproof, we need to make this a bit quicker. And that's the great thing about this FIA GT3 category now, is that they're all egging one another on to the next victory.
1: Yeah, I mean, really, it was the Spa 24 Hours, which was part of the GT World Challenge, that became the preeminent GT3 race. And then people looked across, not very far across the border from Belgium to Germany, and they thought, hey, why don't we go and do this at the top end of the classes in the Nürburgring 24 Hours. They're now both rounds of the Intercontinental GT Challenge, which starts its year in Bathurst in Australia. Then it comes here, then Spa-Francorchamps, then the Suzuka 8 hours, and then following on from that to conclude the season, the final, we've also got to the Indianapolis 8 hours. So plenty, you think about those circuits. And so because of that appeal of racing across all the continents, the number of manufacturers has grown and grown. And when you ride on board, as we are right now with Klaus Backer in the Falcon Motorsport, Schnabel Engineering, Porsche, even a driver with as much experience as he's got, front end of that 911 just washing away, so the track is still greasy. We have had slow zones. There are still many yellow flag points around the circuit. So it is a case of quick, quick, slow at certain points, but these cars just look made for this race. But quarter, not asked for, not given. But what I love is the fact we've got a Ford leading from a Mercedes, from another Mercedes, an Aston Martin, a BMW. Ah, that's the very special one. That's the SPX class leader in fifth place overall. The M3 Touring 24H, something very different. And another couple of BMWs in behind, two of the Rover racing ones. Those are the ones with the white and red liveries. Looking at one of them, in fact, Klaus Backler is tucked in behind in this shot. He's eighth overall, but why are the cars going so slow? Because barrier repairs at Brunchen, where not one, but two of the front-running cars went off. And for Kevin Estra, absolutely a passenger. Uphill approach the corner, just down the inside of a slower car. But suddenly the tail went around, and someone, we've since seen that it was one of the Cup 2 Porsches, left a trail of oil onto an already greasy track. He was a passenger, rear-end damage for his 911. And then very soon thereafter, Arjun Maini, bear in mind how strong the Ford Challenge is. That was a gun that was spiked for them. They'll be thinking, thank goodness, at the Hout Racing team that they brought three of those Mustangs. But certainly for Arjun Maini, there were body parts everywhere. So a fantastic cleanup affair. But yeah, again, Johnny, and we've covered a lot of Nürburgring Langstrecken series race, the ability of the crews around the circuit, the course workers, to come in and replace barrier sections. They have great big Unimog type vehicles, and they have course vehicles covering them with lights, so the racing cars coming through, they're not just looking at the wave flags or the warning lights at the edge of the circuit, but the barrier repairs. It's an extremely clever system they use, but they've had plenty of practice over the years, I think we could say. So it's a question of getting the barriers in, getting barriers repaired, and as soon as they are, and the course clerk of the course is content that the repairs are done to a sufficient level, we will go full speed racing again. But large sections of the track are run at a abated pace at the moment, I'm afraid.
3: That's become part and parcel of this event, and it's always astounding to me to just remember how quickly great sections of Arnhem Barrier can be rebuilt around a live racetrack. I mean, yeah, okay, we're going 60 kilometres per hour past the sea, but nevertheless, the race is still continuing on all the bits where we're not working on them. We're not doing infrastructure work, because a great long stretch of the Nordschleife, you can still overtake. Slippery surface flag, though, or change of surface flag, is being displayed from that marshal post, as well as the code 60 square, which is the purple flag with the cross through it. And if you look very closely, 60 in a circle. But there are two different boards, actually. The 120, which will take you there into a code 60, and then you don't get an alteration of the speed from there, other than seeing a green flag, and that is the time to up the pace like crazy. And we've already seen one car overtake another with more reaction speed. Now, there was a question at the time, just as I was actually heading off for some dinner, as to whether Dennis Olsen got the jump too early versus Christian Krognes. That was a Ford Mustang getting the jump on an Aston Martin to take the race lead. But Dennis Olsen's still leading, so I'm assuming there was no penalty for that.
1: Nothing I've seen.
3: I don't think we had an official line from race control that they were even looking at it. I reckon it was Krognes who just was caught napping, and Dennis Olsen was not going to be asked twice in his number 67 Ford Mustang to dart down the outside. And speaking of Dennis, the Norwegian racer, he has come into pit lane after 29 laps.
1: Just any time while we've still got light rather than just artificial light in the pit lane, it's a chance to check for damage on these cars. One thing I noticed, we had Danny Junker there in with us, and John said that's really been over the curbs, it's scraped the sideboards off. That must be out on the Nordschleife. He said no, some of the curbs, even on the Grand Prix track, you have to get close to them, and they are more severe than you think. We know, we've watched over the years around the Nordschleife, there's some curbs that really are very vicious, but you know, you can ride them in extremis, but they seem to be just riding them and rubbing against them just because the competition is great. They're trying to cut the lap down from 5.4 to 25.3 kilometres by taking the shortest route. It's the natural way to go. Great livery on that number 67 Ford, and it always looks more attractive because your car came in from the lead of the race. Dennis Olsen, really great job there.
3: There's a problem on this right front, though, isn't there? And look at all the powder, the shrapnel, which is coming from that wheel nut. It's now been... Well, they're offering another wheel gun. The issue is getting the wheel off. Or maybe they want to get a different part. They are finally coming off. But again, things can get cross-threaded. Normally, the design is that the nut is a softer metal than the spline it's going onto. But still, imagine how much these cars are jumping around and how much stress laterally through the wheels. These wheels can just become locked on. And many times we've seen, sometimes in other championships, cars having to go into the garage to be worked on, and actually wheels having to be sawn off, you know, sliced down the middle in order for a wheel to actually detach. We're not quite at that stage for the number 67 car, the camo Ford Mustang from the Haupt Racing team. Still got the pony on the side there, but Arjun Mining, now sadly out of the race, but he was joking with me earlier on to say, oh, okay, you're doing the live stream. Good luck in identifying the 67 car.
1: Oh, you may not be able to see it.
3: Particularly in the night time, yeah, because it'll blend in with the landscape behind it.
1: Now, the pit stops are intentionally of a certain length, certain minimum, but I'm going to be very intrigued at the next pit stop for the 67 Ford Mustang to see if they've got further problems with getting those wheels on and off, because it'd be very early in the race, and you know, sometimes it's an incremental gain, but maybe we're just making a story out of something that's not there. But not getting that front right wheel off until the second air gun came along. I hope I'm not producing a problem that's not there, but I would be slightly concerned. And like you, Johnny, I've been in races where they have had to have extremis in terms of removing wheels, but that's not normally when we're, you know, just 4.5 hours into race. That's normally towards the end of a 24-hour. But anyhow, lights ablaze, number 67 Ford Mustang back out onto the track. It would have dropped down the order a little bit, but everyone's going to a fairly standard pit stop rotor at the moment. Some people jumped a little bit earlier because there were sections of the track that were at slow zones, and they thought, well, that means the people out on the track aren't going at full racing speed, so maybe we can sort of ameliorate some of the time we lost, we'd lose with a pit stop and dived in maybe, let's say, a lap early. And also everybody has had eyes on the sky to just gauge, you know, is this rain that was forecast between 7 and 9 o'clock coming? Because initially my weather, rubbish weather app, was suggesting every single hour of the 24 hours of this race, from 3 o'clock Saturday to 3 o'clock Sunday, would have the potential for rain in those. But in fact, speaking to the teams, even speaking to pilot turned racing driver, or pilot and racing driver, Aidan Mulready, you know, we thought, if you're a pilot, you should have a very, very good weather app. He was a little bit coy. But I certainly think full rain through the night is something we're not now expecting. So it's probably, if I look out the window, it's probably just arriving.
3: I heard that interview. Aidan clearly did have a very good information source, but he didn't want to spread it to everybody else. And why would you? Because it's another little secret weapon that your opponents may not have. So the fuel's going into the number one BMW, but is there potentially a problem there as well? There's an official on the very conventional, almost supermarket-type pump, which is being used, and the pipe itself being lifted just so that mechanics can potentially get underneath. They want to work on the front of the number one BMW M4. So 29 laps completed now for the number three Mercedes, which cycles back to the front of the order, and the number 80 car in behind it. So looking very good at this stage for Winward and their two AMGs. Winward, known as an American team principally because of Russell Ward's name kind of being above the door, but Winward also prominent in the DTM Championship, principally based in Germany, of course, the ADAC GT Masters as well. So they do have a base not far from Limburg, just up the road, the other side of Koblenz, which is probably an hour's drive or so from here. And you will actually find a lot of the teams are based here at the Nürburgring as well, just down the Dottinger Hoor at a place called Moisepart, right next to our favourite petrol station, known as the Tankstelle. They sell some fabulous models of racing cars there. Choose your year, choose your vintage, and they've no doubt got something in stock that you will like.
1: I didn't like any of them because you wouldn't let me look at them because I had to walk through that area.
3: You told me to steer you in another direction.
1: Don't let me near the books. Oh,
3: it's bad for your wallet.
1: Yeah, indeed. Cars of all scales and also prices as well. But right now, no windscreen wipers at the part of the circuit where Martin's going around. Of course, he's one of the tip-top endurance races. Spa 24 Hours, of course, is a race that runs in his family. He's won it. His father's won it. His uncle's won it. But he's been with Mercedes for quite a while now, and this is a car, the number 80, it's the other Winward racing car to the number 3 that Max Verstappen and the gang are driving. This is the one that had to be repaired because we thought lightning had struck twice when we saw Maro Engel slide off the circuit, but that was just yesterday, and that was just how difficult the conditions were, how greasy they were, and one of the sort of standout drivers in the series got it wrong, going through just a minor error running through Hatzenbach and back and one side of the circuit to the other. But these cars are strong things, but if you want to be sure heading into 24-hour race, you don't think, I've just done that corner, I think that's all right, we can get that fixed. It was the whole car that had to be assessed. A bit like the people putting up the new barriers, they can't just go, I think that'll do. They've got to absolutely check every single bolt, and as soon as that we're good to go, we will go again. And then when you get to a green flag being shown, just being anticipated beautifully there, no, red beautifully by Jules Cournoy, he immediately goes past another car that was in front of him. Of course, he's got the performance potential that they don't. If you're running in the SP9 class, the top class, you've got the ultimate speed, but you've still got to work your way around. The very short distance after he gets from green, he gets another warning light. A new system of warning lights around the track this year, Johnny. They look very, very clear. I'd be interested to see what they look like in full darkness, because when we had full darkness the other night, it was also bucketing down with rain, so that made it harder to see. But I'm sure they've tested them, and I'm sure it's a great step forward for the drivers and for the rescue crews to make sure everyone's safe, fully aware of the conditions that come around up ahead of them.
3: That was actually Jules Gounon putting a lap on Michel Gattin in the Mulner Motorsport Porsche. And we were talking about a history between those two, which I understand actually no longer exists. I'm sure they're still friends, but yeah, we were talking in the past regarding Jules in the Mercedes and Michelle Gatting in her Porsche for Mulner in the 918. Currently, the Dane is second in the Cup 2 division, and it's the 900 Black Falcon team Porsche of Kozlowski who currently leads. Now, what's the gap between first and second in those Cup 2 leaders? It's about half a minute. No, it'll be a bit more than that, actually. I'll wait for them to go through the next sector. But the thing about Cup 2 is, depending on when you're using your drivers within the combination, within the rotation, you can get quite a big gap that opens up first to second and third in Cup 2, but then it all condenses again when the quicker driver may get in to the second or the third place car. And what I love about Cup 2 is, in the final hours, if it's all worked well and it's been calculated by the officials correctly, we'll hopefully still have a couple of Cup 2 cars on the lead lap, and invariably in the same sector as well, which really does keep us guessing in the all Porsche Carrera Cup class.
1: It really does. But one thing, while you were out having your three-course supper, I guess it was four, was the fact that Max Verstappen had built a lead of 23, 24 seconds. And we were saying, you know, you sort of say around this, you can lose that. But we didn't really think too seriously about it. And in one lap, he lost 14 seconds because his car came up in a yellow flag zone behind, of all cars, the little Dacia Logan. They had to sit and wait and wait and wait. And then suddenly, instead of pulling further clear, a huge chunk of time was taken away from him. The car is back in the lead, the number three Windward Racing Mercedes. 16 seconds now clear of the other Windward Racing Mercedes, the one, the dark blue one with the golden dragon up its flanks, the car number 80 with Maxime Martin. We were just looking through his windscreen a moment ago. And then Klaus Backler's a full minute and 6 seconds further back in third place. So for Windward Racing, they've done a very nice job. Another person at the company that's done a very, very nice job is HWA. We're looking at one of their three Evos, these fantastic sort of modern-day replicas, if you will, or modern-day iterations of the cars that were just so outstanding, the large, bewinged 190E Mercedes. We had a little historic race yesterday afternoon, 3 hours, and we could see
3: A little historic race, yes.
1: Yes, with 146 cars starting and so on and so forth. But, you know, we had a couple of XDTM 190E Mercedes, and one, they both had a very similar livery, black with silver stripes and swirls on them, but the difference between them and the evolution of those cars from a rather discreet little rear wing to a stonking great version on the latter car with a more powerful engine, and this is the most extreme version reimagined, and it was enough of a project to bring a lot of people to play. And Renger van der Zande, a Dutch racer who spent his time racing with great success in the IMSA Championship, the WeatherTech Championship in the States, desperately wanted to be involved in it because I guess these were the cars that he absolutely adored as a child. And for the German fans who have a lot of strength of history at this most amazing of circuits, a lot of people are here to see this car, these cars and these alone, and others are here, as we heard from BMW M Sport, a lot have come just to see that M3 yeah. Touring 24H, which is an M4 GT3 effectively, but with the body and a million changes on top of it, but something different, but also with a large echo to the past.
3: And yeah, people kind of understand the project. I mean, in the touring case, the M3 touring, that was a sort of April Fool gone wrong and needing to be made real.
1: We have to do it
3: because so many people thought, oh, that's a great idea, I can't wait. And then BMW turned around and went, well, actually it was a joke. And then what are we 12 months on from that, and it's actually here. So fair play to them. But fans around this venue and fans watching wherever you are around the world, we all love cars and we all like seeing cars that we maybe remember from 30 and 40 years ago in a different guise. Just something unusual. And that's the beauty of this race, is that there is room for all, especially this year where the cap on cars has been lifted slightly from 150 to now 160.
1: Yeah, I just want to throw a little number back at you as we extol the virtue of the HWA Evo.R and look at actually one of the star cars of this race, Conrad Motorsport. Pavel Levtorov, young Bulgarian racer, has really stepped up in GT3, but Maxi Paul did a fantastic job in the early stage of the race, but these Lamborghinis just seem so fast in a straight line, and hearing from the other drivers said, wow, I mean, that is really impressive. But what we have seen, they're quite loose around the rest of the circuit. I really do think that Red Bull team Abt and Conrad Motorsport, I'm sure they're in cahoots in trying to work out how to get a Lamborghini to take victory, but they've decided straight line speed along all the way along the Dottinger is their scope to make overtaking manoeuvres. They have led the race as well, so you know, it's something different. Again, that's the essence of the race. But then tyre makes, Michelin stars, tyres on them. Not everyone's got Michelin, but they do seem to go well in the wet.
3: They make a very good tyre, do the French manufacturer. The other thing I notice is that there's a bit more aero being ripped off that car because the outer or the rear section of the rear left wheel arch was obviously loose. So one of the Conrad mechanics just came in and took it off, just ripped it off, and I don't think it's going to be replaced. So the car will be a little bit lighter because of that, and it may also be way more efficient down the straights. But if they're relying on bits of bodywork like that to provide some downforce, then it may well struggle. And it begs the question, had a Lamborghini arrived at Brunchen when all that oil was down, when they're teetering on the edge anyway, might we have seen the end of one of those cars as well? Because Kevin Estre was thrown off the track by the oil. I assume Arjun Maini went off in the same area.
1: Exactly so, yeah. Okay, so Just afterwards.
3: I mean, the car was at a very, very weird angle at 90 degrees to the normal direction of travel, and a big, big hit head-on pretty much into the Armco. So I was delighted to see the Indian racer able to walk away from that and be in conversation with the marshals. I'm sure he's gone to the medical centre for a check. Hazard lights flashing on the Dacia Logan, which is potentially an issue. At least it is still moving, though.
1: Yeah, but the trouble is, it was in a yellow flag zone, so anyone coming up behind this, as it travels more slowly than would be its natural pace, they are being delayed enormously. And bear in mind, we're just saying that Jorgunon lost 14 seconds of lead in the space of one lap. That was precisely, he got stuck in a slow zone in a yellow flag, double wave yellow flag zone behind the Dacia. Had to stay there, wanted to overtake, and absolutely couldn't, because he know the rules dictate you cannot pass under yellow.
3: So Oliver Creaser with potentially an issue in the SP3 turbocharged category. So SP3 is for the lower powered machinery, and the Dacia Logan fits in very smartly there. There are some SP3 non-turbocharged cars as well, including the BMW 318 Ti from Ravenel Motorsport, the 277 car. But Lamborghini number 7 is back into the race, and having had to do a timed pit stop, as everybody must do at the end of generally an 8-lap stint, then it's a 3 minutes and 17 second pit stop that everyone's got to do from timing loop to timing loop. Remember, there's a loop at the start of the pit lane, there's a loop at the end of the pit lane, and it's about the time you spend in pit road between those points. And Patricia Stalizzana for Conrad Lamborghini, staying at the wheel. Actually, I've just spotted my timing screen's not fully up to date. Was there a driver change in car number 7, Bruce?
1: My screen is still saying the same. I'm just going to refresh it again. But I think it probably makes sense to give her a double stint now before we get into full darkness. We've heard from various drivers that when you get the changeover, it's better to have one person to take it into the night than having... So I guess that is what's happening now. Jules Gounod, clear track ahead of him. No yellow flags for a period. So he's now getting the performance potential wringing the neck of that AMG GT3 Mercedes, and looking, in fact he's coming up around the Dacia, but it's no waved yellow flag, so he can pick his way past. But certainly the light is getting weaker. I haven't seen any windscreen wipers on for a short while, so we'll go with that for now.
3: Actually, there was a driver change in the Conrad car. I finally managed to get a full refresh in. It's Maxi Paul again who started that car, and he... Would you agree?
1: Yeah, absolutely.
3: So good, that's right. I just wanted to make sure, because we're sitting, dear listener, at either ends of the Global Broadcast Centre.
1: There's room for cake in the middle, but
3: there certainly is. I think it's in the post.
1: Okay.
3: Maybe quite flat as a result.
1: Yes, exactly. One car I want to talk about is a car that qualified on pole, the number 84 Red Bull team Abt Lamborghini, and it didn't even get onto the Nordschleife before it had to report dive and find a tiny gap in the traffic and dive into the back entrance of the pit. So it went from starting first of all the GT3 runners in the front of the field to stone last in class. But it did get going with Mirko Bortolotti, got out of the pits just before the second of the three starting groups got underway. So at least that saved a bit of time. It set by far the fastest lap of the race so far, 8 minutes 11.1 seconds. I think the next closest time to that is, in fact, the... I think when Max Verstappen was on board the number three Mercedes, that did a lap time that was 2.5 seconds slower. Sure, it's a long lap, but the question to me is, where is Mirko Bortolotti? He's back in the car. It's rotated a bit between the various drivers, but that number 84 Lamborghini, up to 19th place overall, will be due a pit stop probably within the next lap or so. But it's got to gain a lot of time. It's going to be a slow drip, but we know the Lamborghini is quick. We also know the AMG Red Bull Mercedes is very quick. The number three car in... sitting in the pit lane, so it's pit stop time. Sister car is in as well. As I tell you, it's not. That must be a... beg your pardon.
3: They both are in.
1: They're both in. Screen hasn't just suddenly refreshed itself. They should be in a different colour if they're in the pit lane. And they will be when my screen refreshes.
3: Yeah.
1: I do apologise. I panicked.
3: I'm suffering with the same issue. But that's all right. We'll call it as we see it. And usefully, if you're enjoying our coverage in sound and vision... then the scoring tower to the left of your screen says in pit and in pit for cars 3 and 80. We don't really need much anything else than the aerial shot either of these fabulous paint schemes. First time I saw these cars actually sitting next to one another in the garage was on Thursday. And the Ravenol Tiger, I think that is. And you remarked that it's a livery that would not be a stranger in the Far East Championships.
1: Oh, I tell
3: you
1: what, you need to go and look at the... from my point of view, any car that races in Japan is going to have a livery. But some of the ones that have spread across the GT World Challenge Asia are just truly magnificent. You think, how did you come up with a scheme like that? But as one is flamboyant, another one sort of gets egged on to do a similar thing. So the Dacia has made it into the pits and... just inspecting why it was coming in so slowly. And if you see the Intercontinental GT Challenge sticker on the bonnet, that's there because they like the car, not because it competes in all the big GT races all around the world. But this has been the backbone, not the backbone, just an integral part of the Nürburgring 24 Hours for a very long time. And it's a far from standard Dacia Logan, but... one thing I found really interesting a few weeks ago, I discovered that the very early days of Christopher Haase, the driver who's had so many battles this year thus far with Max Verstappen in the NLS, he started his career 20 years ago in a Dacia One Make series. GT4 followed GT3, the rest is history. But he was rather chuffed that I found that out. It's not trying to keep it secret. It doesn't actually feature on most search engines.
3: Indeed, yeah, because you had to be there, and I'm sure you probably were.
1: Forgotten.
3: So the three Mercedes came in ahead of the number 80. Therefore, the Jules Gounon, and possibly now with a driver change, we'll find out as soon as the car reaches end of pit road. That car will be sent first, followed then by the 80 car of Maxime Martin. And Klaus Backler in the 44 car was running in third position. And they've all now served four pit stops, but at different times within each of the stints, by the way. So cars didn't take that long to get off strategy with one another. We had a few pitting after five racing laps, the next batch after six, and then the final batch, the biggest actually, after seven laps. And then beyond that, to confuse matters even more, it's been eight laps all the way through, because that is generally the sort of distance you can do on a GT3 full tank of fuel. Eight laps and a just north of 60 minutes, 62, 63, maybe 65 minutes if there's a bit of code 60 out there as well.
1: Now, it's interesting we're looking at the Dacia, because obviously that's limiting rather slowly, but it's amazing what you can find on various WhatsApp groups and so on. Someone said the Dacia's come in to top up its picnic hamper, which is a little bit cruel, and someone else has answered saying the Dacia that Logan Haase drove at the start of his career had about 82 horsepower. Let's go crazy, guys.
3: 82, yeah, well, I mean, there is certainly six and seven times that for some of the cars out there on the racetrack. But the beauty is, you know, we used to have classes that contain things like Renault Clios, and the speed differential between a modern-day GT3 car and something like that in the very small, the SP2 classes, let's say, was deemed in the end to be a little too dangerous, the gaps between those cars, especially at night, because of the closing speed. But it's fabulous that Dacia Logan can be in there. As we established it earlier on in the race, there's an Opel Corsa running as well, the Volker Strychek, amongst others.
1: That's with the Bitter body kit. It's a German body kit company that's been putting stuff on cars for a long time. Is rain coming? Well, take a look at a weather map, read it yourself. You can't tell if that's a lake being formed in the Eifel Mountains or just the rivers have overflowed. But anyhow, right now it's dry in the pit lane, and we will take that. Still daylight, but definitely there will be rain at some point. We've had a little smattering so far to make stuff interesting, but with low temperatures, it's just been the coldest of the Nürburgring 24 hours I've covered. I've been coming here for on and off for nigh on 40 years. I lie, I exaggerate. And even 39 years ago did I come here for the first time. But, you know, it has made the handling very difficult and different. And, oh dear, the Dacia is not using all its horsepower just yet. But it's the low temperatures, and I think that's and a degree of resurfacing at various places has just made things very, very much trickier than normal.
3: Mattia Drudi now leading the motor race in the 34 Valkenhorst Aston Martin after 31 laps. Jules Gounon did indeed stay on board the Verstappen Racing Mercedes run by Winwood. Listen to the cheer down at the AMG Arena. So the Dacia Logan back in the race, and those fans that are assembled in the grandstand to drivers left for the 300 car, a big old cheer as it went back into the Ravenol S, or the Haug Hook, as it's colloquially called, and Oliver Creaser brought that car in. I'll get you potentially a new driver for that car, unless Ollie just decides to do another big old chunk.
1: He's still listed as Creaser down in 138th position.
3: But there is a change in that Fabian Schiller's taken over the 80 Mercedes, which now sits right in front of Conor DeFilippi's BMW M3 Touring.
1: Yeah, well, we've had quite a lot of people doing double stints. And I just said that I think it might have been Danny Junkadea saying, when he was sitting in here in the studio, saying it's best to get someone coming through day into night. But it seems to be gradually, I think nightfall is something like 9:15 here. But it will feel a little earlier today because it's a very grey day and we've got low cloud. But I'll tell you, in the previous days, we'd have loved to have cloud that's class as high as it is today, because we've certainly had a lot of rain here over the past 2 days. A little bit of sunshine in between, and hail as well, just for fun.
3: Yeah, but that means if cars do get just a little bit offline into those thin strips of grass to the left and to the right, there's not normally grip on grass, funnily enough, but there's even less now because most of it's mud. We've had so much rainfall through the course of the days leading up to this four-day race weekend, with sessions beginning on Thursday morning for qualifying one. Qualifying one was accessible to all 161 cars at that time. Sadly, one car didn't get through Q1 after a big crash involving a stationary car that had already had its moment and was actually briefly on fire. But all blame avoided or averted from the two cars that were involved, but sadly it did put one car out on the spot. So we're down to a mere 160 cars now, 160, and 159 that have so far done laps to this point. But we've had some pretty major retirements as well. Early on, Felipe Fernandez Larza with what appeared to be a fuel pickup or fuel supply problem in his Aston Martin after just four laps, and that Valkenhorst Vantage has not been seen again. And there have been some significant crashes as well, not least for Arjun Maini within the last hour at Brünchen, after a Porsche middle order car spread a load of oil on the track surface, and both Kevin Estra and Arjun Maini, unbeknownst to them, hit that bit of track and skittled off in a major way as far as the Ford Mustang was concerned, hammering the barrier, and that one of three HRT Mustangs out on the spot. Caracciola Carousel, the slower cars stay high, the quick cars go low into the old drainage ditch, and that pretty much car width of concrete, which can get treacherous in the rain. Then again, the banking helps you through it. It spits you out the other side, and the two Mercedes that are fresh from the pit lane, together with Conor DeFilippi's BMW, are a magnificent sight for those fans gathered in the middle of that tighter than 180 degree bend. and it's just a wonderful place to watch motor racing. It takes quite an effort to get there. Maybe you need to reserve a couple of hours to get a ride out there, but once you do and you walk into the middle of the carousel itself, you are surrounded by race cars, and the sound is glorious, if nothing else.
1: Yeah, you need to plan your trip around the Nürburgring to get it right. And, you know, much like the drivers, experience is everything, because you could end up walking and being rewarded, end up walking going to a bit of a cul-de-sac and still waiting for the track to be cleared at Brunchenhof, those barrier players, red and yellow stripe flag for slippery surface. Here's the Unimogul, whichever vehicle is there with the generator on the back, the arm and new barrier sections. They will probably not be the last barrier sections replaced in this race. I'd rather hope they were. Right, riding on board with Conor De Filippi. I haven't really talked about him too much so far this weekend. Long, long time BMW Motorsport driver, but he's in the M3 Touring 24H. Yes, an M3 estate car, if you will, but a little more special than that description makes it. But waiting for release right behind the 80 Mercedes, flashing of the lights, and the 80 Winwood Racing Mercedes that...

0: campsite barbecues will start to filter through the air, and if you've got very, very high sensitivity in the nose, a lot of drivers do say they can smell the hot dogs and the burgers even whilst they're racing at such close quarters. Now, is there some scope for this second, third and fourth place battle to switch position? The BMW's got a double toe on the two AMGs. There's a little VW Scirocco, the white car as well, which can be used, of course, for a hole being punched in the air, just as long as you factor in the speed difference. And who will be first to pop out? Well, it's Jules Gounon. And then this 12-wheeled SP9 GT3 car. Actually, Fabian Schiller jumps to the left-hand side for a better line of sight. Flashing of the lights for Conor DeFilippi, the American racer, but there's no way through there. And that was almost a bit of team orders, I felt, because Schiller was given the space by Jules Gounon, and it'll put the Ravenel-backed car into second position.
1: Yeah, I think the fly in the ointment is definitely Conor DeFilippi sitting in behind them, because they could work together on one toe another and vice versa, but Conor DeFilippi absolutely anxious to hang on in that station wagon, touring version, call it what you will, shooting brake, but anyhow, fantastic BMW. It's just going to be approaching the first turn. We've got one of the three HWA Evos. They look magnificent going through with their flamboyant rear wings, but wow, really interesting how Fabian Scheller is rocketing clear. There was a much wider line out of the chicane taken by Jules Gounon. Lights flashing. He wants to get past that HWA. He doesn't want the BMW Touring getting onto his tail. But at this point, these weather conditions, clearly Fabian Schiller's new moustache is working wonders for him as he pulls his way down the hill in the number 80 Windward Racing Mercedes.
0: So down the hill, I see that was Fabio Scherer with the
1: tash. Scherer was it, I beg your pardon, yes.
0: But Schiller might be growing one as well. I haven't seen him this weekend. Interesting to see the modern-day Mercedes GT3 versus something that's absolutely not a Mercedes, but it's kind of modelled on one, the 190E. So that's the HWA car, and HWA is the manufacturer rather than what you might think as the three-pointed star for that brand-new Evo. And through the Link Road, turning left at the end of the Grand Prix track, I just caught a glimpse of Mattia Drudi in his Valkenhorst Motorsport Aston Martin Vantage, the yellow and black car. The gap is 24 seconds, or at least it was at the start of this lap, back to Fabian Schiller in the number 80 Mercedes. But the two running at very, very close quarters. I noticed there is really quite smart now headlights, smallish headlights that sit within the grille of these Mercedes. I don't think I've seen that before for other GT3 races. It might be an exclusively Nürburgring thing. But on the Fabian Schiller car, one of those inner grille lights is not actually working. So, I mean, that's not a worry as far as the officials are concerned. At Le Mans, if one of your heads, oh, there's a hold up here because two abreast middle order cars. One of them is the development Hyundai N Elantra. So patience a virtue here, but the problem is if you're Jules Gounon, you're caught between a rock and a hard place because you've got your teammate in front of you at Hoechiken, and then snarling around the back of this giant rear wing of the second of the Mercedes is Conor DeFilippi, who's not going to be asked twice in the big estate car to go through into what would be third position.
1: Actually, that's the beauty of it. Described as a big estate car, it's pretty much exactly the same scale as the cars in front, but just because it's got the longer bodywork at the back. But actually, he's had a much better run. I think he's... Look, three cars, I think that's 1.5 blankets in terms of distance between the front one and the back. You could put it over the top, and now Gounon all over the tail of Fabian Schiller. And even more pressure is coming on from DeFilippi, looking left, looking right. Also, looking up ahead to see what cars may help him. You always pick off the back markers as well, and hopefully they will hinder the cars in front, and you as the chaser will be able to gain, and maybe they'll just lose momentum enough for you to nip through. But Conor DeFilippi, JP, is exactly in the right position to do that if an opportunity arises. The Cayman stays the right-hand side circuit. No, nothing ventured, nothing gained there.
0: That whole section of the track they've just done is known as the foxhole. And hopefully, if you're enjoying our pictures as well as the audio, you understand why, because it's tree-lined, you thunder downhill, it's like something out of Alice in Wonderland, and then you emerge into a clearing at Adenau Forst, where there is a bit of runoff, but you kind of don't want to go up those curbs that must be about a foot high. So stay contained within the racetrack. They're now at Metzgersfeld, the double left-hander. Crowd up there on the right-hand side. And now we go towards Callenhardt. Mercedes, Mercedes, BMW, second, third and fourth.
1: Yeah, picking off a Toyota Supra. But what you don't gauge, you can see there's a bit of elevation change, but it's much steeper than it looks.

0: always flattens the ankles. Now you can see it's starting to drop away markedly. Trying to stay off the curbs a little bit. They could bounce the cars across. What do you see on the right-hand side of the circuit? Waved yellow flag. So where's the incident? They've had two warnings. They're coming down double. Oh, dear. Now, number 81, double yellow time penalty for 45 seconds for not heeding the yellow flags. So these three seem to have done just that. No overtaking. They went past the green. They can now pick off the back markers. And one running at a bated pace, one of the Cup, I think that was one of the Cup 2 Porsches, hazard lamps on. We'll see if that continues. But this battle, second, third and fourth, just fantastic. And Conor De Filippi just hanging on. He's actually fallen back by a car length or two. What did we see on the screen there, Johnny? Windscreen wiper going.
1: Yeah.
0: Just a little dot occasionally. Maybe that's a confidence sweep. But, you know, many a time, if it's not fully wet, just don't use your wipers. Don't make it smeary.
2: The other thing I noticed is that as soon as these cars went through Callenhard, Callenhard was then yellow on the exit, but that didn't involve any of these cars, so did it kick off as soon as they'd gone through?
0: Bow wave.
2: It's cleared now, and so has Exmuller as well, but your point about the 99 car, which is the Dries Van Tor Rover Racing BMW M4, is crucial. They're going to have to spend an extra 45 seconds in the pit lane during their next stop because of, well, not obeying a double yellow waved flag, I think.
0: Correct.
2: I worked
0: absolutely
2: that out, so,
0: yeah.
2: Okay, so a pit stop that should normally be taking them 3 minutes and 17 seconds, you can add 45 seconds onto that, which could and will be massively damaging because it's the fifth place car.
0: Yeah, but it's also the fourth place car, number 81. We've just seen the message come on the screen. That was also 45 seconds for double yellow offences. So you just think how long it takes you to get about 45 seconds. It's a mountain to climb, but one tiny moment of inattention or perhaps being slightly unsighted, too close to the car in front, you can pick it up. You hope over the course of the race it averages out, but every single time penalty is going to hurt. You just can't afford to shed 45 seconds and stay in the hunt, that is.
2: Well, no, and you will find your race unravelling very quickly if you start to stack up those penalties. The good thing about incurring something like that, and we had very early on a 32 second penalty for the number 130 Lamborghini, which at the time was leading, you are still able to do a small amount of work on the car whilst it sits for that extra time in the pit lane. So it's not as if you have to drive into a physical penalty box and serve that extra time and then you go towards the team. These three SB9 cars are not allowed to overtake the white BMW, of course, under yellow flags and under code 60, so they must abide by the speed limit and they must not overtake anybody else, even if it's a lower class runner. It is single file stuff. And then who sees the green earlier than the other? This is all still to do with the ongoing repair work at Brunchen, left side Armco. A lot of that is now brand new, and the truck and trailer that has delivered the new parts, the new slats for the Armco, and possibly actually some of the vertical slats as well, where the horizontal piece is attached to, if they've been compromised, they'll have to be fitted, and sometimes holes need to be drilled in as well. So all of that work does take its time. But then, yeah, sometimes a back marker in front will compromise the first car in a line, and Jules Gounon might well be able to read the situation a little better and get the better of the starts. Although Conor De Filippi of those three seems the most revved up in order to gain places as they pop back into a green racetrack.
0: Yeah, well, just to reiterate, the number 81 BMW M3 Touring 24H, that's got a 45-second penalty coming its way. Not coming its way, it's come its way. It hasn't served it yet. And the car behind it, fifth place, another, well, way back, actually, 45 seconds further back, has also got a 45-second penalty, which is the number 99 Rover Racing BMW M4 GT3. So that is going to smart. It's going to sting like a bad one. Klaus Backler bottled up behind a Cayman. It's the effort that people make with their outfits. Who decided you needed to look an extra from a science fiction movie?
2: They didn't all know they were coming dressed like that, you know.
0: Yeah, it's just coincidental. I can't believe you've got the same outfit.
2: Well, there's no doubt about the brand that they are supporting, the large Empower banner on the front of their bar, and there are two BMWs strongly placed, but they're the two penalised cars in fourth and fifth places. Straight line speed between this Beamer and the Mercedes is about the same, although Conor De Filippi is gaining ground. It's inches over several metres, to mix my measurement scales. And then the sparks from both cars as the plank, or possibly the titanium plates, just ground out briefly. Again, another whip of the windscreen wiper from Fabian Schiller. Despite the switch of the two AMGs, though, for second and third, Schiller's not really been able to get away.
0: No, I really thought he was going to once he went through, because certainly the second place, those Mercedes with Gunon, was rather slow through the Hauck hook, the sharp left-right combination, but the BMW is still there troubling them. But what I'd love to see is a clear lap, no slow zones, no yellow flag areas, but of course still those barrier repairs go on, because when you see a battle as close as this, second, third and fourth, two Mercedes, the BMW M3 Touring, something very special, at each other's throats, that's what you want. The light is fading, the magnificence of the Nürburgring is all around. It's changing nature as the light falls down, but right now all we have to offer a sucker in terms of this battle is there are three slower cars up ahead as they sweep down to the Goodyear hairpin, and maybe one of those trio will be able to just get past a little better than those behind. Certainly if you're the front car in a group of cars coming on across slower drivers, you generally have the advantage. They can't always see all of you, but it works. And in fact, there must be wave yellow, because they took a while to get past that BMW. Up the slope they come. Very fast part of the circuit here. However, this is still on the Grand Prix part of the circuit, of course. Suddenly the edges are going to come much, much closer when they get on the Nordschleife. Still, they've got to go into the dip, down to the right-hander at the bottom of the dip, up to the Vidal chicane, and then get themselves into position to turn left and left and go on to the Nordschleife for itself. But it's still nose to tail, second, third and fourth. Fabian Schiller, Jules Gounon and Conor De Filippi. Who's going to blink first?
2: Through the Falcon Bogen, which is the fastest corner on the Grand Prix circuit, that right-hand kink. That's after the Bilstein corner. And newly named, well, last year, the Xiaomi Curve, after the car manufacturer. And Xiaomi do have an interest, I think, in taking part in this race in future years, so that'll be interesting to watch its development. It is attracting more and more manufacturers. I was intrigued to see the potential for an all-electric Volkswagen Polo to join the party in 2027. Volkswagen obviously are here with quite a lot of privately entered cars, but they, as another huge German manufacturer, are being beckoned back to the ring. Mercedes, BMW, still the same order. There's an Audi TT now ahead of them, which is one of the more quicker middle order cars. And the Audi TT, there's only one of them, is in SP3T, so for turbocharged cars. And it is the 317 car currently leading SP3T in 80th place overall, as now Conor De Filippi jumps to the left, jumps to the right, and Gounon, well, was trying to block him off, actually. But you can't make too many moves as being the chased car. They go over the rise. It's Schadenkreuz next, the very fast left-hander. And then on to the brakes for Arenberg as the headlights are on ablaze. We're still about an hour away from official sunset. Driving all the way through the night. There's a bit more Xiaomi branding, I notice, on the bridge at Arenberg. Now we go downhill into the foxhole. And the Mercedes, it's got the legs again on the BMW, I would say.
0: Yeah, it really does. I mean, Jules did just the right number of moves. He couldn't have done any more left and rights in front of the BMW Touring there. But again, traffic up ahead. They've got stuck behind a Cayman. They've got to choose their moment to go past. And again, punching out of the corners. The Mercedes seem to have more get up and go. But the flow of that M3 Touring 24H BMW is fantastic through the corners. And Conor De Filippi, he's in a massive, massive rush. Riding with him right now, how's he going to read the traffic? Diving down to the inside. Neat, tidy. Jules Gounon actually just has the traffic fall that little bit better for him. So a half-second gain, a moment to breathe for Jules. But at the moment, with Jules Gounon not really attacking Fabian Schiller, his teammate, this should be the moment that Fabian's getting away. Jules is doing all the fighting. He's the meat in this sandwich. But actually, literally, by dint of having one better overtaking manoeuvre past the back marker, Jules has finally got a tiny bit of breathing space. What is it between those cars? Half a second? Maybe not even that, but that's more than it has been for quite a few laps.
2: And the other thing that's happening, and I don't think this is just down to the three cars here, second, third and fourth, battling amongst themselves, but Mattia Drudi opened up another huge advantage at the end of lap 33, and I think he caught some of the yellows a little better than the three chasing cars, i.e., did a yellow flag zone appear after Drudi had gone through it and before the two Wynwood Mercedes and the BMW arrived on the scene, because that was a pretty much bob-on 9-minute lap for Mattia Drudi, whereas it was a 9.08 for the second place car, a 9.08 pretty much for the other two. So that's a 7-second gain on one lap for Mattia Drudi for Valkenhorst Motorsport, and he now enjoys a lead of 34 seconds.
0: That is not because he's suddenly 7 or 9 seconds faster than everyone else. I'm absolutely sure that a yellow zone just presented itself after he went through. So he's, 31 seconds to good. The light is about to disappear to the west, but actually we now have rather lower cloud and darker cloud assembling above the circuit. We're coming up to 20 past 8 in the evening, so the last hour or so of light is going to dwindle quite quickly, but more concern to all the drivers out there is what's going to fall back onto the surface of this circuit. It's been in and out, it's been wet and dry. The one thing it hasn't been all weekend is warm. It's been so difficult for the teams to get any heat in their tyres, and also, the other element with rain, as it's come in and out, and hail and everything else that's come with it, is it's just so much more tiring for all the fans who are having a fantastic time in their encampments around the circuit. But I'm really thinking of the race officials, the marshals, the rescue workers, and all the people repairing barriers, because you know what it's like when it's very cold. It just saps your energy.
2: Also, you can read a temperature on a weather app. We've been talking about those quite a lot, and you can even have a temperature, a barometer in the corner of the room. But the real feel of a wind, you know, the wind and the rain can just lower the temperature yet more. And 4 degrees Celsius, I think, is the low tonight, but it will feel possibly more like zero in some of those campsites. And that's the reason why so much food and drink is being consumed to present or create a fire in the belly. Some overlapping happening there in a code 60, which the officials might have a little look at. Race leader, yes, 34, Mattia Drudi, having to bide his time before he then overtakes the 430 Porsche Cayman. And away now that car will go. I don't think that was the 430 numbered car. Anyway, go on, Bruce, what are you laughing at?
0: I'm sitting being corrected. Simon Strang, a man with Aston Martin, coursing through his veins. He said, I just said it was down to the yellow flags, but no, Mattia Drudi is 7 seconds faster than everyone else. He is the Italian stallion, so keep the humour coming, Simon. But yeah, for now, enjoy that Walkenhorst number 34 Aston Martin Vantage leading the race by 31 seconds. Looking at this lap, is he going away? Not any further. So obviously does his final 7-second push later in the lap. But Simon, keep us in touch through the night.
2: And Drudi is he about a lap apart on strategy from the two Mercedes? Just trying to work out when this stint began for him. Lap 31, I reckon. So we're only a couple into it. You can do 8 on a full tank of fuel, whereas the Mercedes pitted a lap later. So that adds a bit of density to it, or complexity, let's say, to the scrap at the head of the order, because they're not just simply going to be pitting on the same lap every 8 laps. We'll get some cars in marginally before that. We can't therefore compare like for like until they've both done their equivalent pit stops. We are on that even number actually now of 4 stops for every car all the way down to 20th position. So a nice place to take a sort of snapshot of where we sit. And definitely a fair leader is Valkenhorst Motorsport.
0: Well, I mean, it's the yin to the yang, isn't it? The sister car, number 35, out of the race, but 34 leading the race. That went out very early on, the sister car. The last of the light is still here. Actually, you just talked about everybody having done 4 pit stop. Who's done 5? It's the Dynamic GT Porsche. They've done 5. Very soon, I reckon in the next lap or so, Mirko Bortolotti, who had to pit at the end of the opening lap of the race, I would suggest he's probably coming in. That's the car with the fastest lap of the race, 8 minutes 11.1 seconds. That's very, very close, almost identical to the fastest time in top qualifying 3. So that has the pace, but had the disappointment, a puncture to the left rear corner of that car, the tyre of that car, made it come straight in, didn't even go onto the Nordschleife, had to peel back into the pit. So it's a long, long, slow fight back, or a long, long, drawn out fight back for them, but they are fighting back for the Red Bull Abt team.
2: Still, these three are totally together, but there is another battle to keep our eyes on, which is Nick Yellerly up against Klaus Backler for seventh at eighth places, and we've mentioned Backler being caught in a bit of traffic. Actually, his last lap around was a 9:14, whereas Yellerly either was able to slice his way through the traffic a bit better, but again, the yellows have fallen kindly for the West Midlander from the UK, and the Red Bull team Aptcar, which is also on a bit of a recovery drive from that early penalty, is now down in the 9:06s, and that is faster than these three cars, the two Mercedes and the BMW. Nick was a superstar in top qualifying two, I thought. We really got an impression of what the Lamborghini could do. And then he handed it over to Marco Mappelli.
0: Yeah, and what we've seen this meeting, okay, you still have the balance of performance adjustments right up to, until the cars go out to race, but the Lamborghini very, very quick in a straight line. Cars flashing around the circuit, a bizarre shot to suddenly see a bird of prey flapping wings, hovering at the side of the circuit. Which of the drivers is he going to pick off next? Hopefully none of them in this battle for second, third and fourth. It's still raging. Fabian Schiller, the number 18 Mercedes from Wynwood Racing, the sister car, Wynwood. Number three with Juguenon on board, and Conor De Filippi in the car front that's leading SPX. It's not a regular GT3 car. It sort of is underneath, but with that BMW M3 Touring 24H bodywork on it, it's something different. So it's leading its class, but really, for the driver at the wheel, Conor De Filippi, it's about just getting to the head of this race. He's been following these Mercedes for a number of laps now, and really, there's so little between them. And I'm waiting to see the next lap time from a hard race leader. He did a 9-minute flat. That's Mattia Drudi in the Walker Horse Motorsport, number 34 Aston Martin Vantage, followed by an 8:58.4, and the cars behind 6 seconds slower. So maybe Simon Strang from Aston Martin was spot on. The Italian standing is on a go, and now we're suddenly getting a little bit more rain coming as a flurry. We were told it would come between 7 and 9 o'clock in the evening. It's getting close to war. It's 8:25 in the evening, but as soon as you get it on the stream of the car, about 3 or 4 corners, rising a little higher, it drops away again, but it's just an eternal factor. And now a move is coming in from Conor De Filippi. He's gone alongside nearly before Jules Gounon. This time he's got his nose in front and has made the move work.
2: Gounon had to get out of the throttle though, because there was no way through in front of him. That was a white BMW having to go through the corner as well. Remember, they're in their own race, they're trying to win their own class. Gounon's route was blocked through Schwedenkreuz. He had a BMW alongside him. He was boxed in, and Gounon had to get off the throttle and then just nip in behind the M3 Touring. And the Touring had a very good run down the foxhole then on Fabian Schiller. So I'm impressed with the speed of this BMW, particularly on its approach to Schwedenkreuz. And now down into the foxhole, to the high side goes Conor De Filippi into second position. That's two Mercedes in about the same space of the same corners.
0: Isn't that extraordinary?
2: Incredible.
0: He's hunted them for 5 laps now. That's an awful lot of mileage. That's 25 kilometres times 5, 125 kilometres. And in the space of what? 20 seconds, he's passed not one, but both of those. Now, can they fight back when we get eventually round to the Dottinger, the long, long return straight on the circuit? Can they keep him in sight enough so they can sit behind him and maybe you get a bigger hole in the air cut by the touring body BMW than you would from an M4 GT3? That extra longer roof does make it sleeker though. You think what happened in the 1960s at Le Mans when cars like the AC Cobra found they weren't very aerodynamic, they were very, very powerful, but they were getting a massive amount of turbulence down the Mulsanne straight, so they put a bodywork that went to a cam tail, a cut-off tail at the back, and suddenly, great design by Peter Brock, a great designer. He just made these cars so much faster. Ferrari entered a Ferrari bread van, which is a similar element, and all the other little constructors decided they too would make their cars sleeker in a straight line.
2: I mean, the rear wing off the back of that BMW extends another good couple of feet, and the hooks, the rear wing struts there, enable the airflow to dissipate yet further. I haven't yet seen the diffuser on the, obviously, the rear of that BMW up close, but I bet that's gargantuan as well. It works very, very well through the air. Mattia Drudi, 8:58, as you mentioned last time around. Klaus Backler has now appeared ahead of Nick Yellerly. So Yellerly, although that lap time was pretty good, I think some of that is the fact that cars are still shuffling back into their right sort of order after recent pit stops. But Conor De Filippi then lined up the first of the two Mercedes coming out of Flugplatz, darted to the outside line. He tried this move at least twice before, and there's the BMW which had to hug the inside line not the Conor Di Filippi BMW, the white BMW, which I haven't yet identified. And then, just a couple of corners later, around the outside on the approach to Adenau Forst, after a really good run down into the foxhole with Fabian Schiller, realising he's got a heavy car, and perhaps his engineer's on the radio going, do you know what? Conor Di Filippi's driving like a man possessed. It might be better to let him by in this phase of the race. Now, what happened a few moments ago at Arenberg for Nick Yelleley? This will explain why Klaus Backler's got ahead of him. He's suffering majorly with a front left puncture. And also off the road is the 925 Porsche, which runs in Cup 2. And this is the Huber Motorsports entry, which has gone straight on at Xiaomi Curve.
0: Yeah, there is more rain in the air. There's definitely more rain. And he's just been caught out by that. And Peter Snowden will be coming back into the commentary box shortly. Just popped in, talk about cars being made more aerodynamic for the more, of course, the Aston Martin project cars in the early 60s. And they're still racing in the historic scene. And then just further contact left and right. The number 17, that's the Dunlop Motorsport Porsche, getting rather too close to a rival car. And it's Nico Menzel at the wheel at the moment, down in 19th place. But certainly that aerodynamic tweak is not going to give it a helping hand at all.
2: That was John Miller spinning in the Huber Motorsport Porsche, the Cup 2 Pro entry. And Conor Di Filippi's speed briefly alarmed me because I was concerned that he might have a puncture. But no, he's supposed to be going at 60 kilometres per hour. Because he's at Brunchen, and he's now into second position then to lead the two Windward Racing Mercedes, one of which is the Verstappen Racing car, the number 3, which drops to 4th in this phase of the race, and a huge gaggle of cars further back. That's the Mercedes caught in amongst traffic, not able to overtake. Now they can, but they've lost a lot of ground on Di Filippi in that moment.
0: Yeah, I'd really like to flip back and have a look at that group, but Conor Di Filippi not waiting for a second invitation, but wanting clear track. Of course, if it's clear, you can run at full pace unless told otherwise, and it'd be so interesting to have a rear-facing camera to see how he's dropping those two Windward Racing Mercedes up ahead.
2: The main issue, as I say, was that they were in a code 60, unable to overtake a slower-running car. And the gap has been opened by Conor Di Filippi. That's what you get if you take your chances. So Nick Yelleley suffering a puncture. I think it was a front left. Now, whether that was cause or effect, but I believe the tyre was down anyway and sending him towards the gravel trap at Arenberg. So he's lost easily 20 seconds in the third sector, another 10 seconds in the fairly short sector 4. And Yelleley's having to limp the 130 Red Bull team aft Lamborghini in the green and white colours of Schaffler, as now squirming its way through Hohenrein is Mattia Drudi, and that gives you an idea of how little grip there is at Hohenrein as well. So just stopping the car is difficult. There are cars in the background darting in for potentially the change of tyres. One of them is a Huber Motorsport Porsche. I think that had just come off the Nordschleife, so that can't be John Miller. Is he? Oh, now is the leader Drudi able to stop down at turn one? Just about, but he was well off the track because the rain is starting to pour down here, and the Pirelli tyres, they might be a cut slick for Mattia Drudi, but he's going to have to just live with them through this segment of the Grand Prix track, because I don't feel like the rest of the Nordschleife is wet enough to change to full wet tyres. And anyway, he's committed to another 25 kilometres, but that was him catching the white line, catching the red and white kerb, and almost burying it in the gravel. That was tippy-toe stuff. And he had to be sure. I know these cars have ABS. They're GT3 cars. So some of the electronic aids, if you like, would have dealt with that. But whereas he will have wanted to stamp on the pedal yet even more, as now running wide is the Schnitzelalm Racing 11 Mercedes, which goes straight on in the hands of J-Mo Hartling. And that's piled into the gravel at Arenberg as well. And the two Mercedes have pitted. I did wonder whether one or two might. So this is early, but clearly they're saying there's too much rain now. We cannot be on these Michelin tyres, the slick ones, and let's get the wets instead. So, and these, remember, can be shorter pit stops because the stints for the two Mercedes, what was that, 3 laps, maybe 4 laps? So it's going to be half the time than normal if it was a 3-lap stint. They only have to spend 96 seconds or a minute and 36 seconds in the pit lane. 632 Porsche off on the grass. And that is the 82 entry, the Black Falcon car for Sharadin. And how did he end up there? Was there a clash with a fellow runner? No, all on his own. Oh, but then there was a clash, I think, with the Audi TCR car, or what looks like a TCR car. Even if you enter with a TCR car, it can be in all manner of different classes. But Misha Sharudin, sideways across very, very damp grass and now mud. But thankfully, the AT2 car on its Dunlop tyres gets back into the race and immediately heads to the pit lane, which of course that will mean that that lap that he had started will not count. It's effectively deleted because he shortened his lap time by using the backdoor route into pit lane, which you're perfectly able to do. It's just that the lap he'd started, he'll have to start again down to the first corner. So what tyres are these two Mercedes on? I'm going to vote for full wets. Well, there is an intermediate though as well, and what the team will be after is intel from their drivers, Fabian Schiller and Jules Gounon, to say how wet is it, in which bits of the track is it wet, how many kilometres are affected by wet asphalt. But Conor DeFilippi thinks the same as well, so he's come into pit lane and they've got to be wet tyres. What do you reckon, Snowy? I know you're still sorting yourself out, but you know to identify tyres far better than me. That is quite a deep tread.
1: That's a wet.
2: Okay, fine.
1: Yeah.
2: I was just doubting myself, so I needed...
1: On the M3 Touring we're talking about, yes?
2: Yes. I needed the motor racer viewpoint and opinion.
1: And they weren't available till you asked me.
2: Something like that.
1: Yeah.
2: Hey, you've driven in this race, and I have just watched it.
1: That's so. A full wet, mate. Yes, 100%, which is what's needed. You mentioned about the first corner there, just getting on that bit of paint and whatever, and white line, and the red and white then. And that's always the jeopardy of that, when that changing conditions. They was very, very lucky to encounter that at that part of the circuit, where it could go straight on, and there's a huge runoff area there, but you will still be having a bit of a, moment, and would it pull up square? And the danger is then, if it snatches and goes one way or the other, that suddenly something so simple can become a major problem. And we saw early, didn't we, with Kevin Estre, just a simple rotation at a fairly low speed, where the camber of the circuit should have really helped and it didn't, and it's taken the car out of the race.
2: Yeah.
1: White paint, so paint doesn't give you grip, and in the wet it is lethal. It's just like driving on mirror.
2: Yeah, like glass, mirror, and...
1: And
2: ice as well, indeed. Nick Yelilee, minus the front left tyre. There's a carcass left, but otherwise it's on three wheels, this Lamborghini. And everyone going through the code 60 is having to be mindful of that. And Nick Yelilee's got to pick a speed to go at that's not going to do too much damage to the Lambo, but it's certainly starting to eat away at that front left wheel arch. And this was the moment, I think, the puncture hit, where he then, as a result, understeered off into Arenberg. The problem had already struck, though, and he is a long, long way from home at this point. So many sectors of the track that he's got to complete, and I would imagine he's still not going to be back to the pit lane for another 5 minutes or so. There was a driver change for the number three Mercedes, which was brought in by Jules Gounon and has been handed over to Lucas Auer. He remains in third position, but crucially, he's now on wet weather tyres. Fabian Schiller did not get out of the car, so he's in the second place, Ravenol, on wet tyres. And has the Touring, the M3 Touring, rejoined the race? That was Conor DeFilippi bringing the number 81 car in. That's back in the race as well, still with Conor at the wheel, but that's also on full wet tyres, whereas Mattia Drudi is not on wet. He might be on a cut slick, but that's it. And Drudi, as he proved, no grip at all down at turn number one. So we're going to find out over the next handful of laps whether Windward Racing collectively have made the right decision. That was definitely not a split strategy. Both cars called in on the same lap and the same rubber bolted on. And actually, Drudi, 10 seconds quicker at the end of the previous lap, but I think that's going to switch around now. The pendulum will move in the direction of Mercedes and move in the direction of BMW with their Touring car, the Touring 24H. But because Conor DeFilippi came in for a fairly quick pit stop following the previous one, that elevates Fred Verwiesch in the 67 Ford Mustang up to fourth place. And Laurence Vanthoor in the 24 car for Lion Speed, now into fifth. But not only do we have cars on different strategies here, we also have them on very different tyres.
1: Yeah, I just had a close-up from one of our camera crew in the pits that do some great work for us that we can describe to you. The number one reigning champion, Audi. It's Audi, my apologies. I'm looking at an Audi on the screen at the same time it's going off. The number one BMW Rover entry that won last year, hence he carries number one, seem to have a lot of trouble getting fuel into that car. We know they're an ordinary pump, sort of supermarket fuel filler, as we say, but they'd even turned it upside down. So rather than having the pistol grip at the bottom, the trigger was on the top. But before that, it was a real close-up from my cameraman, and fabulous for getting that shot, with a piece of almost tubing or something, not to put fuel in, but trying to almost clean the neck and the aperture down inside the fuel filler as if there was a blockage into the tank. And it's going in incredibly slowly. So we'll just keep an eye on that. That number one car looks like it's having a difficulty at the pump refueling.
2: Drudy's all over the road here. I don't like this snowy one bit. He's on slick tyres in a very damp part of the racetrack. Hoher Acht, one of the highest places around the whole of the Nordschleife. But the rain is pouring. And where's the grip? How fast can he go? How fast does he need to go? Bearing in mind, out of vision, the two Mercedes of Fabian Schiller and Lucas Auer are bearing down on him, applying timing screen pressure, if nothing else. And the BMW of Conor DiFilippi will be motoring on as well. The hazards are on, actually, for Mattia Drudi's car. I hope that's not a potential issue. It's maybe actually just to warn everybody else around him, like you would do on the road, that we're in a code 60. So just calm things down, everybody. Don't overtake me. I'm not going to overtake you until we all see the green flag on the other side of this.
1: You said how fast has he got to go? Fast enough just to get it back in one piece. It sounds such an easy statement, and I'm not being trivial or anything about blasé about it, but that is what's needed to get that car back. And it's one of the most difficult things to do, because you've got to feel it, you've got to recalibrate your brain and feel every corner, everything you know has gone out of the window, because you're in different conditions but on the wrong tyre. You don't normally do this, but that's one of the parts of the jeopardy of this type of race, let alone on this kind of circuit. As you say, if the heavens open an early part of the circuit and you're the wrong tyre, you've got an awful lot of tarmac to cover to get it back, and you've got to concentrate, and this is where the top drivers earn their crumbs.
2: So Drudy just going as quick as he can, but not wanting to push any risks, because we've still got 18 and a half, the best part of 18 and a half hours of this race still to go. So we do not want that Aston in the wall at this stage, well, at any stage, frankly, but you've got to survive these early hours. Lamborghini have managed to get two of their cars back to pit lane, including the, having said that, has Nick Yellerly appeared? No, he hasn't, in the 130, but the 84 Red Bull Apt car did for Mirko Bortolotti, and they've switched that car now to treaded tyres, which they just brought out of some of the heated blankets, so pre-warmed wet weather tyres, as Mattia Drudi has made it safely to the Stefan Beloff S. It's Schwalbenschwanz next, still where it is raining as the windscreen wiper is being used. Two wheels on the asphalt, two wheels on the concrete. There was a squirm again from the Pirelli shod Valkenhorst Vantage. And what happened with the two Mercedes a moment or two ago? Well, Lucas Auer got a bit pinched in the second of those cars. He's running third. I'm not sure the driver of the white Porsche necessarily saw Lukey, but he coped with it well. Two wheels on the grass, but was going at a fairly reduced speed anyway. Well, that can't have been in the code 60. I just wonder whether it was coming into one of the yellows. Anyway, they've survived that, and they are still in second and third positions. But on the home stretch, not to the end of the race, but to the end of this lap, for Mattia Drudi, he will be very, very grateful of that.
1: Well, this side of the circuit, as you said, on the home stretch, and the Dottinger up and through a Holreichen and into Tiergarten and out of our commentary box, whilst the light's just starting to fade, Johnny. But there are a few spots on the on the glass of our commentary box, but also the window's slightly tilted, so it doesn't actually come into it that easily, if you see what I mean, like a vertical window would. But it's relatively, I use the term relatively with a big pause, relatively dry on this side of the circuit. Of course, it goes off into the Eifel Mountains and might be totally different at different parts of the circuit. You might encounter rain, and you can't then say, oh, it's a wet lap, because 3, 4, 5, 7, 10 corners later, it might not be again. and it might change two or three different times as it goes across the circuit. And that's one of the intrigues of this circuit, yeah, on racing this race. It's just, or taking part in this race, it is so, so variable and so many possibilities. And just when you think you've learnt it, or learnt everything you think you can about it, it'll throw something else at you and go, ha-ha, gotcha.
2: Yeah. Well, the modern-day Spa-Francorchamps is a big track. Le Mans, an even bigger track. This is a bonkers track in terms of its footprint. It actually goes from one village to the next village, past a town, past a castle, which I can just see over in the distance, the Nürburgring Castle, and then back to the start-finish straight. But you've done 25 kilometres, and you may well have been through several weather systems as you do that. Mattia Drudi, no surprise whatsoever that he pits at the end of a short stint, because he's on the wrong tyres, and he nearly found that out the hard way by overcooking through no fault of his own the first corner. And they were completely slick tyres. I was hesitating as to whether they may have been a cut slick, but there wasn't a mark on those. So perfect tyre for a dry track, as the bespectacled Mattia Drudi just takes a moment to gather his thoughts.
1: I imagine that was a huge sigh of relief, a PHEW, a few. I said, I got it back, I can sit and relax a minute. He's staying in that car, as we saw the camera shot in through the window, as Johnny said, and he's going to stay in the car and be taking it back out again. But on a set of tyres that are actually matched to the road conditions.
2: I'll correct what I said about Nick Yellerly, because the 130 did indeed get into pit lane. As I say, I'm just dealing with a slightly laggy timing screen here that was telling me that Nick was still out on the racetrack, but the car carrying the front left puncture for Nick got back in. It was wheeled into the garage, because that's not just a case of changing tyres for the 130 Red Bull team at Lambeau. They will have to address the damage around the wheel arch of that car as well, and it may have done a bit of damage to the suspension too. The good thing about this shortened stint, though, for Mattia Drudi, is that it can be a quicker pit stop, because remember, the pit stop reference time reduces if it's a shorter run that you've just done. I mean, you can pit after just one lap, and if you did, that would be a 56-second pit stop, whereas for the majority of the time, certainly in the dry part of the race, we were doing 8-lap stints, and that's a 3-minute, 17-second pit stop, excepting any penalties you may have incurred along the way. And we do know that the 99 Rover Racing BMW of Dan Harper will have to spend 45 extra seconds in pit lane. Some essential fluids being offered to the Conrad Lamborghini in the nose of that car, and that section is being clipped back in. But this again will have been a shorter than normal pit stop for Maximilian Paul. That's the reason why it feels a bit more hurried, as Conor De Filippi goes back across the line. BMW Z4 number 40 rejoining the motor race, and Mattia Drudi, is he on the move again now? He's still being shown in the pit lane on one of my screens, the 34 car. Here he comes now. So back into the mix in what is fourth position. Yeah, because Connor's BMW has just gone through. So the race leader reverts back to Fabian Schiller in the number 80 car. Lucas Auer is second in the 3 for the two AMGs. Conor De Filippi's BMW M3 Touring is in third, and Mattia Drudi slotting into fourth. I'd say Aston Martin and Valkenhorst Motorsport have dodged a huge bullet there. They've dodged a storm, Snowy, and they're now, I didn't see the pit stop in full, but that's got to be a full wet, I would guess, for the Aston Martin, if it's wet enough still.
1: Well, it certainly won't put a slick back on it, that's for sure.
2: But there are inters, though.
1: Exactly, so that's my point. They might not have gone to full wet yet, but obviously there'll be info all the way around the circuit, and they're looking at the weather forecast and the graphic coming across.
2: But Lucas Howard's back to the race lead, by the way. He's just drawn level with Fabian Schiller before Swedenkreutz went round the outside. These two are teammates, and I think Schiller, or Auer rather, got a very good run on the Schiller car, and Schiller wasn't really going to force that, because they want to get both of these cars to the finish. I don't know what it's necessarily doing for the Windward engineers to have both cars running on the same bit of track, almost nose to tail, because if one incident happens close to the 3 car, it's potentially going to involve the 80 as well. There's not really much they can do about that at this stage. I'm just surprised they haven't well, they couldn't really have split the strategy because they realised both cars were on the wrong tyres. So that's forced them into shadowing one another, matching each other's stride. But I would suggest that maybe later on in the race, they'll want to get them pit stopping on slightly different laps. And what happened was Schiller got caught in behind, maybe, was that a Cupra? Difficult to tell at full speed. But anyway, one of the hot hatches, of which there are many in this race. Auer couldn't get on the accelerator anywhere near as quickly. Schiller couldn't get onto the accelerator anywhere near as Lucas Auer. And Auer to the outside line retakes the race lead as the low sun starts to become a bit of a problem on the approach to Arenberg, Snowy.
1: Yeah, it does for a while. Normally it's a little bit of a while there. Nice shot of Mauro Engel filming something going on in the pits there on his phone. I won't say what make it is because different brands are available. And I don't know what Mauro's particular preference is. But just that golden hour of the sun now, which can be quite annoying. A little bit more. One of the more important ones that has a difference to it is the sunrise. That can be a real pain at different parts of the circuit. Certainly on a place like this where you've got so many contours and different elevations, it can really affect you. You mentioned about the two cars there, the two Mercedes keeping out of each other's way. It's the one absolute sacrosanct golden rule, the big no-no, is having any kind of interference in any way, shape or form of your teammate. Not that you would think at the moment that Fabian Schiller feels the same with Lucas Auer in front, because he is unrelentingly sitting behind him, Johnny, and actually flashing his lights as well at Lucas Auer as he sits behind some traffic now. Traffic indicating to the right-hand side to say, I'm going to keep out of your way and give an indication there. And again, that's always a worry. That you mentioned earlier about the, I think it was Mattia Drudi having the hazards on the car. Of course, the road car's based, effectively, so they have to have all these working systems still. The hazard is unlikely to be on unless you've turned them on. But an indicator is still on a stall, just like the road car has to be. And if you've not, if the thing is, you come behind a car and it indicates to the right, and you're saying, is that your intention? Are you going to stay to the right-hand side of the track? And the driver just caught it going through a right-hand corner and isn't meaning that at all, and may not even be aware of it. So, again, it's something you've got to make a split-second decision on of, do they really mean that, or is it an indicator, or do I not?
2: I have it on good authority, by the way, i.e. Simon Strang of Aston Martin Racing. Well, they don't exist anymore, do they? But the Aston Martin brand, at least, and Vulcan Horse Motorsport, that wasn't a short stint from Mattia Drudi. He had done the eight laps. So that's even more amazing, the fact that the Italian stallion, as he's known within the team, was able to stay out for an eighth lap, which is what was the ideal from the team. If you can just not disrupt our strategy at all and just get in as we try and keep pace with the two Mercedes and the Conor De Filippi BMW. So he's not only kept it out of the wall, he's done an extra lap, well, not an extra lap, he's continued on the stint with those slick tyres in far from ideal conditions. And now he stays plugged in for a further eight laps as bits were lying on the floor from Nick Yeddeley's Lamborghini. That showing the scars then of the front left puncture that Nick suffered very, very early on in the 35th lap for the British driver. And he did incredibly well to get that car back to the pit lane. I was about to say undamaged. There was some damage, and that's why the team are trying now to repair that as quickly as possible. And the beauty of wheeling it into the garage means that the set number of personnel that are allowed to cross the red line, well, you can forget about that rule once the car is in the garage, because you can use as many people as you wish, as you've brought to the ring. As now there is a problem for the BMW 31i. Now I reckon this was an outlap for the SP3 race leader, and something's gone bang in a big way. Or is that tyre smoke? If the car steers to the left, I fear that's more related to the engine, Snowy.
1: It looks like it's coming out from underneath.
2: Yes,
1: Johnny, I think you're right on that first call. This is the 277.
2: 277 SP3 leader, and now...
1: Is that the Müller Motorsport car going off?
2: It's certainly right colours for Müller. It's one of the Caymans. Difficult to tell. And the other thing I need to check is whether Mulder are here with any Caymans this weekend. They've certainly got entries in Cup 2, which is the Carrera Cup class. And they've also got an SP9 car, which is right now being driven by Alex Brundle, the 1-2-3 car, which is 22nd. But yeah, they do have a Cayman. That might have been the 999 car from Moulner Motorsport. Off the road, into the mud, as back onto the Dottinger-Hoor go the Mercedes. Race leader Lucas Auer, after 36 laps, leading by a very slim margin over Fabian Schiller. And then the 81 BMW of Conor De Filippi, but he is 2 minutes back now. Don't forget that they kind of started this stint at the same time, and that was in order to reset the type of tyre that all three cars were on, and maybe just a quicker decision being made by the two Mercedes engineers to get the cars in. Also, of course, when the weather turns nasty, you need to be in a good position to take advantage of that, i.e. on the Dottinger-Hoor and not very far away from pit entry, because if you suddenly realise you're on the wrong tyres and your car's on the Hatzen back, well, there's nothing you can do about it, and you're not going to see that car, all being well, for another 9 minutes or so. So the Mercedes were definitely in a very good spot. Fabulous, though, the sunset here at the Nürburgring. I have to say, looking at the forecast a couple of days ago, I didn't think we'd get this clear sky. And no doubt you can hear in the background that was a camera shot from one of our many helicopters battering around the Nürburgring, as Conor De Filippi in the third place car, and also off the road, the former race leader, Mattia Drudi, and that was also at Brunchen. So clearly the rain is coming down very heavily right in front of the Brunchen campsite. Did Klaus Backler also have a moment? He certainly did. And did he find the fence in the 44 Falcon Motorsport? Yes. Porsche? Yes. Ouch.
1: The lightest of kisses, though. I think for Conor De Filippi, it was actually trying to avoid... He got out of the throttle because of a Cayman in front that was having its own little squirrely moment, and he got out of the throttle of that, which then put him into exactly the same position, and they ran wide. So three cars in quick succession there that have just run wide, and unfortunately the number 44 Falcon has touched that. Now the Audi,
2: 35th position.
1: Yeah,
2: so that is the 33 car, and that's stuck in a very awkward place indeed. And now, unfortunately for Michele Di Martino, I don't think he can get on the brakes. Can the Moulner Motorsport Porsche avoid it? Actually, Michele's trying to back it away from the racing line, Snowy.
1: Very wise. That was Brundle coming through in the Moulner Motorsport car, wasn't it? And as you say, Martino getting the car out of the way, backing it up against the kerb on the inside line. This is the number 33 Audi that's in 35th place. And now can't get the thing restarted or stored, or he's waiting for a bit of gap in traffic. And of course, the visibility out of the side of these cars is non-existent because they're designed to be going forwards.
2: Yeah.
1: And we've said it's got a very small window and stuff on the side of an R8 anyway. That's its shape. It's just very natural. It hasn't got a big window. You've got a helmet on, full face. You've got a visor. You've got a hands device, and you've got a hands seat as well that works with your hands device. So your peripheral vision isn't a great deal. You don't do a lot of looking left and right because the curbs come up in front of you. So when you're suddenly sideways, that is on the side of the track there. And was that Mark Bassing, wasn't it? The Hyundai having to go to the left and escape the front of the Audi. Very wise there, because if he'd had tried to slow down and turn right, he'd have probably collected the back of the Audi and taken both cars out. So a little dive to the left, or I'll do a little bit of off-roading on this Hyundai. It's fine for the moment. It's not a problem. And it comes back again. Beautiful, beautiful, moody shot of the Schloss at sunset. Look at that, Johnny. Oh,
2: it is tremendous. And if you're not enjoying our coverage in both sound and vision, I know you maybe will be taking us with you via the Radio Show Limited network of channels. Perhaps you're doing a bit of shopping wherever you are. Maybe you're doing a long drive and keeping up to date with this epic race. But whenever you are in a position to consume the visuals as well, you've got to do it, because we have pouring down rain in the foreground and an incredible sunset in the background. And that's an image I don't think I've ever witnessed here at the Nürburgring. Where's the rainbow is the next question, because the pot of gold, we know exactly where that is. It's right here at the ring.
1: Yeah, 3 o'clock tomorrow afternoon. But
2: well,
1: right now they're chasing it. But you cannot believe the images that we're describing to you here. This glorious sunset with golden ribbon down the track. Never mind the silver ribbon of tarmac, the absolute golden hues down the track. But torrential rain, yet we're sitting looking outside of a commentary box going, where is it exactly? Because it's as dry dry as anything here at the moment where we are, but not for those guys. They will be ruining this, so depending on what tyres on. Now, we mentioned, didn't we, that Mattia Drudi, when he came in the Vulcan Horse Aston, that he had slicks on and tippy-toed his way around carefully and got the car back. We thought he didn't go on to full wets, but he might well have gone on to intermediates. Well, with that level of rain, intermediates are not going to disperse a great deal of water for him. Or anybody else, for that matter.
2: But it's just even more incredible to know that Mattia Drudi did his eight laps, so it hasn't disrupted their schedule at all. But the next question, as you say, is are they on the right tyres now? And Mattia Drudi did have to go to the mud at Brunchen because he couldn't stop the car quite in time. Thankfully, didn't find the barrier like Klaus Backler had done in his 44 Falcon Motorsport Porsche. And presumably, the Windward Racing Mercedes both got through that section of treacherous track as well. But Conor De Filippi, we know, had a moment to further delay him. And he's trying to catch up 2 minutes now on the two Mercedes. So Drudi completes that lap, and that was a lap with a pit stop in it as well, after 13 minutes. So we need a more representative time just to know what sort of speed Mattia Drudi can do. And if he can get beneath a 9.5 minute lap, as magically the whole of the track becomes clear now, so there are no yellow flags, there are no code 60s, and we are clear here at the Nürburgring.

9 o'clock at the 54th edition of the Ravenel 24 Hours of the Nürburgring, and we've hit that spell of the race where we've been kind of building up to this, the massively changeable conditions. But the race began with some contact between two Red Bull livery cars, the Lamborghini that had started from pole position, a collision from the Mercedes number three, the Verstappen racing car that began in the hands of Danny Junkadea from the outside of the second row. Look at the green and white Lamborghini, though, that car was eventually done for a jump start. Dan Harper going for a rotation after 3-1 was not going to go on the exit of the Goodyear Carrera. And then the green and white Lambo that led the race at the time, threading its way between two of the tail enders in Startgruppe 3. So three different groups, remember, in this race, all individually waved off at 2 minute intervals. Then, actually, there wasn't contact, this is hours ago now, between Kevin Estra and Maximilian Paul, but Paul kind of been spooked into that overtake, which he then repaid to the Frenchman down the Dottinghoor in these rapid Lamborghinis. Some of them, most of them, are still in the fight. And then Max Verstappen, during his opening stint, got really close, way too close to the barrier as the car jumped from one side of the road to the other, and he actually used the Armco barrier like a snowbank in the Swedish rally to bounce itself back onto the road. And then he took a place on Christian Engelhardt in the number 7 Lamborghini. A huge off, sadly, for one of the Audi SP9 cars after a tyre let go on that 75-81 entered car, obliterating the nose of the R8 and leaving debris everywhere. And one of the cars to run through that debris almost immediately was the 84 Red Bull Lamborghini. Huge off as well for Thierry Vermeulen in the Realize Condo Ferrari on the hats and back. He had to go to the high side of a Porsche Cayman from Cup 3. That put him into the barrier, down the grass, and in very similar fashion to Maro Engels' off, although the crash, the impact on the nose coming much later down the run. He ended up heavily in the barriers to the left. And Alexander Sims was in the wars as well, because in an effort to try and recover his R8, and this is how it all happened, he made contact with the KCMG Mercedes, which flipped the nose cover across the windscreen, and he would have to gingerly bring this car back, but sadly straight into retirement. A big highlight for many of the fans so far has been the appearance and now the performance of the BMW Touring M3. There is the four-time world champion from Formula One, now back at the ring, having experienced it on virtual racing, but then competing in a four-hour race last year in a Ferrari, and having done some NLS races in 2026 as well. Off on oil, not his own oil, but Kevin Estra. A big retirement that we can officially say, because that's the money end of the Grello Porsche banging into the barrier. And it lost it on oil that you can't really see on the road surface, but with thanks to many of our TV staff here, they discovered precisely which car had spilt its innards, the life fluids of said Porsche. And then the next victim at the very same corner was Arjun Maini, losing the rear of the Mustang. It then gained grip and...

0: Backed Verstappen racing Mercedes, he would then pick off the rabid old car down into the foxhole. And this car's been grabbing headlines for the best part of a year after it was an April Fool in 2025. And BMW have sort of been convinced to actually build the thing eventually. And it's been featuring inside the top four over the last hour. Then a really good battle between the two Mercedes side by side. They are team cars. And Lucas Auer plugged into these now wet shot cars, getting the jump on Fabian Schiller. We're 10 minutes away from... We're 10 minutes away from the official sunset time here at the Nürburgring, but the sun is setting, and quite gloriously, Peter Snowden.
1: Quite absolutely, I mentioned it already, but yeah, and we're nowhere near quarter distance yet.
0: I know, you look at the clock and you think, OK, we started at 3, it's 9 o'clock, we've had 6 hours, which in itself is quite an enduro. We got three times on a map still to do, and in it's not a very long night here, but it's a longer night than we had 10 months ago, because it's at, obviously the weekend after Le Mans in June last year. So I've told you the time that is official sunset, which is actually 9:14 this year. What I now need to do is a little search for when we're likely to see the sun on Sunday morning. And remember, even when you do get to sunrise, you then got to get to breakfast time, you've got to get to lunchtime, and you've got to get to 3 o'clock in the afternoon before the race is done. And I sense that there's quite a few more twists and turns, and not just on this lap, to come.
1: 05:42.
0: So 20 to 6, roughly speaking, in the morning. Yeah, that is it's not as long a night as we have in Dubai 24 hours every January, and then the Daytona 24 hours every January at the end of that month in Florida. And those two races often compete for the most amount of minutes held in official darkness. The thing about Daytona is it doesn't get properly dark anywhere, really, because that's a heavily floodlit track. Whereas here, I mean, were it not for the very high intensity LED lights of the GT3 cars, but a lot of the middle order cars don't have those, so it can be very, very tricky, and you're often then blinded by the faster cars that want to get through and very much in a hurry.
1: It's much what it was like 56 years ago when they first ran this in 1970 with the Lumen technology they had at that time. So very different. I appreciate the cars were significantly slower than our current GT spec cars, and they were very much touring cars and even saloon cars. I think that the very first race in 1970, the very first 24-hour race in 1970 was won by a BMW 2002 Ti. Which is, you know, you look at it now and it's a tiny little two-door car with an 1800cc engine in it. It's quite extraordinary. But everything's off the time. You know, we look at this now. In another 50 years' time, I won't be around. You probably will be, Johnny, because you're so young and handsome and so it'll just last forever.
0: Don't believe a word of it.
1: But in 50 years' time, you know, we'll be looking at these. What are they going to be like in 50 years' time? I hope this is still running in 50 years' time. I really, really do.
0: Yeah. Yeah, and I hear you, because, you know, there are aspects of this where people kind of have to look twice and go, oh, you know, we avoided a big one there. And in the case of Argemini, unfortunately, we didn't. But health and safety is getting stricter and stricter, as we know, through the years. But this has got to remain kind of sacrosanct.
1: I still think the greatest measure or barometer of people's understanding of this circuit is that when we had a bit of COVID and stuff 6 years ago, and no racing, and this became well known to a whole different audience because of digital racing. In fact, we had DNS, digital and NLS.
0: Yeah.
1: And people thought it was made for COVID, it was made for to keep us interested in whatever. And people genuinely believed it was a Gran Turismo type circuit and whatever, and being created electronically. And then when they were told, no, it's modelled on a real circuit, people were just like, no, that's really funny. Yeah. You've got a wicked sense of humour. You're like, no, it actually exists and it's been around for 90 plus odd years. And they was like, sorry? And it was just, we're just used to it, we're just accepted. But trying to explain it to somebody who's never seen it before, of

0: what it is, how different it is to what everybody understands mostly is, you know, F1. That's what we see on our screen, so people understand 20 cars, hour and a half long race, etc. And then to say what this is on the circuit, the different varieties of cars, the different variety of speeds, 160 cars, 500 drivers. Oh, and by the way, they go for a day.
1: Yeah.
0: It's almost like trying to explain golf to somebody who doesn't quite understand it. You have a stick and a ball and a hole 100 yards, hundreds of yards away, and you're going to try and get it in it. What? How does that make any sense?
2: It's like trying to explain golf to someone who's only ever watched volleyball, for instance, or, tiddlywinks. It is a different sport within the same sport, you could say.
0: If ever you want the best explanation of how golf works or being explained to somebody who doesn't understand it, just go on any platform and watch Robin Williams explaining golf. It is absolutely side-splittingly, eye-wateringly funny.
2: Not sure Robin Williams ever described how you go racing around the Nordschleife, but I might have liked to have heard that definition as well. Lucas Auer and Fabian Schiller were switched to treaded tyres, wet weather tyres, during their last pit stop, and the rain, by its very nature, is moving around because the wind is still fairly strong. I'm just looking over to the flags that are parallel to the main straight here, and actually we've had stronger wind over the last 3 days or so. So the cloud cover will be moving, but not as rapidly as it was on Friday, where there was a real gust in the air. And that will mean that in the areas that it is raining, that rain's going to stay put to a certain degree. But on the drier parts of the track, they will be getting drier and quickly because of the amount of cars that are creating a narrow, at first, racing line. But then as more cars, just as Fabian Schiller is doing, go offline, you have to go offline. Oh, there's a big kick from the tail there from Lucas Auer. But yeah, as you're doing some lappery, as these two Mercs are right now, the two AMGs, you have to go into the marbles and onto the wetter parts of the track and just hope there's the necessary grip there. But that was, again, almost another incident at Brunchen, as Lucas Auer was at maybe 30 degrees to his intended direction of travel.
0: You cannot convey, I've got to try and do it because that's my job, but it is difficult to convey the pressure in that situation, certainly if you're right up at the front of the field or a class, but if you're at the front of the field there and running with your teammates, that's always another layer of jeopardy that you don't really want to think about too much of. But these cars that are in different classes, they, we talk about speed differential, they're not slower, they're doing their thing, they're just in a different class, it's a different dynamic. Your job to find gaps that through this traffic where there's one on the right, there's one on the left. Do they stay there? Do you go through and thread the needle through that and be the lead Mercedes in this case with your teammate behind, so you make a Mercedes size gap for your teammate to follow? But equally, you want to try and eke out a little bit of an advantage, but you've got to make split second decisions every few seconds for as long as you're in that car, deciding which way the car in front is going to go, whilst you've got your teammate hunting you down behind, and now you're trying to block him in traffic and you can't, but you can if you're a little bit clever with it, and try and not get the side draft as they're doing now, coming down the Dottinger, I assume, coming up over the rise of it into the peak on the left-hand side. So the tail Mercedes of the two here is on the right-hand side. He's getting the side draft. What that means is he's trying to pull the air off the rear wing of that car in front with his teammate, which will then slow him down and pull the air over his car and give it more aerodynamic efficiency. Unable to pull it off on that occasion. Sitting directly behind it won't work. You'll just run into the back of the car. As soon as you pull out, the car slows down, so you better be positioned on a right or left rear quarter of that car in front to pull that air over to you and take the advantage. All these little things you've got to do. At that speed, we're talking, what, 160, 180, 170 miles an hour down there?
2: Probably,
0: whilst chasing your teammate and not making a mistake of running into your teammate, or the one in front hesitating of, which way is that car going? And a fraction of lift on the throttle, and all of a sudden you've got your teammate into the back of you. And try explaining that one back at the pit garage.
2: Arenberg, the scene of another drama as the number 88 Subaru goes off into the gravel. Subaru obviously with a great rallying heritage, but that was not the desired line, you'd say, from the WRX.
0: I'm going to nominate Arenberg for a BAFTA. This race, the amount of coverage it's getting.
2: That is not a nice noise either. I mean, I know, as I say, it's a car used to the loose stuff, but for Carlo Van Damme, drawing on the four-wheel drive there. Klaus Backler up against, I think, still Conor Di Filippo. Oh, there was contact, which nerfed the M3 Touring into a sideways moment. Did Conor Di Filippo survive that? He's still, well, I'll do a quick refresh on my screen. Still, he started this lap, Conor Di Filippo, ahead of Klaus Backler, but Backler has caught him, and he was only 0.2 of a second off the tail of the American at the start of this lap. I just want to make sure that Conor Di Filippo is still running, and I'm not seeing a yellow flag, actually, around the racetrack. Oh, and there we go. In fact, the engineer here in the background is Connors, so he is absolutely still on the straight and narrow. Flats Garden. And now the right-hander, the run towards the Stefan Beloff S. Bits of car off on the verge there as well, I noticed, where... And this is where Max Verstappen, earlier in the piece, went right up against the Armco barrier to driver's right. The flashing lights, the campsites, the catering areas, always a distraction. You've got to focus on the road in front and ideally on the car in front. You've only got a handful of seconds to assess, right, which car is that, which class is this car likely to be in, how fast is it likely to be going? But the flash of the lights means that the Renazzo Motorsport Cayman goes nice and wide and provides the route through for Conor Di Filippo.
0: We mentioned this in qualifying a couple of days ago, didn't we? On the first day, not top qualifying, but the first day of qualifying, of trying to keep out of the way of other cars. And it's, if you're in a car with a speed differential, i.e. going slower than the faster cars, then you've got your race to do, your time to get, your position to keep, as much right to be on the track as everybody else. You obviously don't want to get in the way of anybody or hinder anybody's progress, and you don't really want the shame of holding up the leaders or causing anything bigger than that. But you equally don't want to jump out of the way and compromise yourself to let the leaders through. And it's, especially when it's like this, and we could see a little bit of a dry line there, you just keeping out of the way or just coming out of the throttle and running a bit wide or whatever to let the leader through or a faster car through, which it has to have its right in the end, is, but you run onto the slippy bits, and all of a sudden you think you're doing the right thing and being helpful after you, Claude, and all of a sudden you're off in the barriers or got a problem or at worst damaged the car, at best you've lost time. Why do we do it?
2: Is that a serious question? You only have to watch 10 minutes of this race to understand why we're doing it.
0: I mean, driver, why do you want to put yourself in that position?
2: Oh, I see.
0: Because it's capital fun.
2: Yeah. And if and when you win it, that is just awesome. I can only imagine. I just noticed a little bit of a tap for the Valkenhorst Motorsport Aston Martin SP10 car. And I'm trying to work out now who was at the wheel of that. That was a tap with Peter Sander.
0: Johnny, just very quickly, Conor Filippi in
2: oh,
0: the
2: he is, yes.
0: M3 Touring. I think that's quite a short stop, and I think they're switching on to slicks. They are. Conor Di Filippo has come in off the wets in the number 81 BMW M3 Touring and is popping it onto slicks. And I need to have a quick look at my analysis here, how many laps he's done, but I don't think that's many laps. I'm going to say 4 or 5 laps, I think, since that car was in being refuelled.
2: It might be as few as 3.
0: I was going to say, I'd be surprised if it's... Yeah, it'll probably be completely wrong and he's done 8. But
2: well, Di Filippo came in, I thought, at the same time as the two Mercedes, although they may have been separated by a lap at the time. But yes, BMW, M Sport are maybe deciding to switch back and forth the tyres more readily than the Mercedes. Mercedes taking the approach that, well, we've made our decision, let's stay committed to it. We've got the road position as well, still separated by just half a second. But as I say, Fabian Schiller had a side-to-side moment with Peter Sanders. It was actually the Dorr Motorsport SP10 car. It was an Aston, but with the smaller rear wing, telling me that it was the 169 SRO GT4 entered car. And that runs in the SP10 AM category. For Peter Sander, the current driver, Heiko Hahn, Roland Vashkow, and Philippe Charlet. The other thing I wanted to draw your attention to, actually, if you can take your eyes away from the SP9 battle, and there's another moment with a Cayman off the road, 952 at Arenberg again. said Arenberg a lot over the last few laps. That is the Smerlis Racing Porsche 718 Cayman number 952 with driver Kraus at the wheel. So that is Christian Kraus in another four driver lineup. They have avoided disaster there. And how did Christian Kraus end up there? From quite some way back, gets to the outer line, there's absolutely no grip whatsoever, and in fairly heavily raked gravel now, and not with a conventional rake, it's been torn up by other racing cars, so those troughs are getting deeper and deeper, and it's done quite a bit of damage to the rear of that car.
0: Yeah, and also brought an absolute patio load of gravel back onto the track there, so you could go down to your local builder's merchants and that would cost you a fortune, but it's free for everybody to run over on the track there and pick up and have your own moment with.
2: So this SP10 battle, I'm sure our director can't get anywhere close to this, but I just wanted to draw your attention to it because Guilherme de Oliveira, who was leading SP10, this is the fight for what is in other worlds called GT4, the Pro Sport Racing Mercedes AMG, has just been overtaken by the Treble 8 car, and that at the moment is being driven by Philipp Wiskirchen. So 888 to the lead in SP10. De Oliveira drops back to second, but also on the same lap is the 187 FK Performance BMW, the 180 AV Racing by Black Falcon BMW M4, and your own Blake Kermolen's not that far away. Well, he's on the same lap, he's about 40 odd seconds back. But I have to say, 6 hours into this 24-hour affair, if you said there were pretty much nose-to-tail SP10 cars, first, second and third, I wouldn't have believed you, even though that is a very, very close category. Just because we've had so much yellow, we've had so many Code 6s, it tends to sort of split a category like that apart. But that is not the case in SP10 today. Fabian Schiller still chasing his teammate in very changeable conditions. And I think you were echoing my thoughts, Noe, that having the two team cars running at such close quarters, it only takes one incident to potentially affect both of them. And actually, Lucas Auer, with his sideways moment at Brünchen, will have had Fabian Schiller's heart in his mouth, because if the car in front spins, where are you going to go? But I don't think this is by design, but Windward Racing can just find themselves in this situation.
0: Well, not only Fabian Schiller's heart in his mouth, but your team manager will also just be, please, boys, don't stop.
2: Play nicely.
0: I'm aging more than the time is passing.
2: Well, this time Schiller's not going to be close enough to pull off an overtake. He is catching.
0: But not, I think you're right, John. It's not enough to make any notable difference. But again, you can't then relax. So Auer can't relax now because obviously he might just pop out. But there's nothing to be done on this particular lap. I've noticed a prediction on my system here, Johnny, that we've got predicted 126 laps for the race.
2: Okay.
0: Which means there's only 89 laps to go. 37 completed.
2: We've broken the back of it, I think. To use a bit of golf terminology, we're barely on the front nine, let alone the run to home. So Schiller, a much better exit out of Hohenrein and across the main start-finish straight into AMG Arena, where we don't use most of the corners within that. Instead, it's the Ravenol S, the right, the left. There's really not much space at all there. Well, it feels like there isn't. You could, if you tried hard enough, get cars about five abreast, actually, snaking their way through. But you do need a lot of understanding.
0: Yeah, teammates cat and mouse going on here, Johnny. If you look at Fabian Schiller, he went into turn one there. He's having a position the car down the inside. He's not going to make any effort to go down the inside at all, but what he is going to do is place his car in the offside mirror of Lucas Auer right in front of him, just to say, I'm here, this is where I am. If you notice then, he turns sharper right as he goes through turn two, he moves to the other side. He's not positioning, he's not trying to hunt him down, he's just basically putting his car in the mirrors and trying to distract him and just say, I'm here, I'm still here, we might be teammates, I'm not going to run into you, but you're not going to run away either. You can't just disappear off. I am a racing driver, and I do want to be in front of you. I'm watching you, yeah, and you better be watching me. Which means if you're watching me, you're not watching the road. And this is what we often say. We use a phrase quite a lot in motorsport, that the car behind push the driver in front into a mistake. Not physically, it's a non-contact sport. It does happen, unfortunately, occasionally. But you don't physically push the car into a mistake. You push them mentally into a mistake. You distract them and put them off. And just basically, you get inside the head and scratch around a bit and just be an irritant. So you just go back to being a teenage boy, really.
2: Yeah, sowing the seed of doubt. But it also means it's actually quite a good visual reference point for Luke Yao. He knows where Schiller is at most points. And we'll have faith in his teammate. I'm sure that he's not going to do anything stupid, but he can just glance down in the mirror and say, all right, yeah, there you are. I'm not shaking you. 0.7 of a second is the gap at the start of the lap. How's Matty Adrudi doing? He's posting pretty much identical lap time. Check that out. 9.27.2 from the race leader. 9.27.3 from the second place car. 9.27.2 from the third place car. Just incredible consistency from two different front engine machines. Then you've got the 2.19.1 from Dan Harper, who's now only three and a bit seconds off the tail of Matty Adrudi. And he might have a bit of a fight on his hands now, as the Irishman is starting to close in. The Ulsterman, who has spent a long time in his still fairly early career living at this place, putting laps in at this place after signing a deal with BMW, much like Neil Verhagen and Max Hess, Matt Tesser have done through the years as well. Lawrence Vanthoor pits in the number 24 Lion Speed Porsche, and that car due for a new set of tyres and some fuel, crucially, as well. But Snowy and I are pretty sure that the pit stop for Conor DeFilippi was an early one to get that car off the full wet and onto an intermediate, quite possibly, whereas the Mercedes are still pounding around, separated by 0.2 of a second at the start of this lap. Now Dan Harper is truly with Matty Adrudi, so we might even get an overtake on the Grand Prix circuit for the chasing Rover Racing BMW.
0: And just remember, Johnny, that Dan Harper was turned around on the very first lap of this start, and he was obviously in Group 1, and dropped right to the back of the SP9 start group, completely not where he wanted to be at all. And I think, as you said, it was a 3-into-1 where there was a car on the inside moved across a little bit, the car next to Dan moved across, and it just, that domino effect, and it just popped Dan Harper around at the beginning of the first lap, which is not ideal at the start of the 24-hour race, but just goes to prove that you get your head down, patience, and look at him, he's now in fourth place, challenging for third overall.
2: The other thing that I've just spotted that is under investigation is the contact between Klaus Backler and Conor DeFilippi in their 44 Falcon Motorsport Porsche and 81 BMW Touring. I do remember describing that at the time, so there was definitely a collision. And now that is under investigation to potentially apportion blame and assess a penalty. That is just a message, an initial under investigation message from race control. And there are a couple as well that are being looked at for potentially exceeding the 60 kilometres per hour in a code 60, one of which is the number 19 car. Oh, is it a 19 car? It says 19 plus. Yes, it is the 19 car of currently Tom Coronel in his Max Cruiser Racing Audi, which runs in AT1, John Heindorf.
1: I've got some news for you on tyres as Max Martin joins us. So Johnny and I'll swap over in a second. The number 81 BMW M3 Touring did go back to slicks, and as did the number 11 Mercedes AMG GT3 and the 786 Lamborghini Huracan. The team have announced now that the damage to the rear of the car caused by the accident at Breitscheid is going to take too long to repair, and so they have retired that car from the...
2: Yeah, so the 44 Porsche, which is now going to rejoin for Klaus Backler, or at least Klaus brought it in, and that car heading back into the race, still in the hands of Klaus Backler, pitting from third position. And Dan Harper, was that Dan Harper's BMW? It could very well easily have been the number one car with, well, may well be Sheldon van der Linde at the wheel of that now, because Dan Harper was
0: no,
2: getting
0: Dan
2: close.
0: Dan Harper's in the 99 car.
2: Oh, thank you.
0: Yeah. Farfus is the number one car.
2: Yeah, but I was intrigued by that BMW going through the first of the corners, the Ravenol S, because, as I've mentioned, Dan was getting close to the third place car, which was Mattia Drudi, and was only 0.3 of a second off the back of Drudi's Aston Martin. I still haven't been able to describe that battle to you, unfortunately, but it's threatening to change at any moment.
0: It certainly is. So it's Winward at 1 and 2 at the moment, with Lucas Hart and Fabian Schiller having this wonderful battle in their Red Bull livery AMG GT3s right out at the front there. It is 2.15 seconds between them. The last lap they did, as Johnny just pointed out a few minutes ago, Lucas Hart did it 9 minutes 16.6 and Fabian Schiller did a 9 minutes 16.1. So a half... a tenth quicker is not a great deal in it at all. 5 tenths quicker. Mattia Drudi, it is. It's in third place in the Valkenhorst Motorsport Aston Martin. Dan Harper, who just mentioned, who was turned around at the beginning of the first lap on the halfway down the hill in the Rover Racing BMW M4 GT3 Evo. And we then have Bas Bachler in the number 44 Falcon Motorsports Porsche. And one of my favourites, and I think of many fans of this race, is the number 81 Jens Klingman in the BMW M Sport M3 Touring 24-hour, the touring car. So an M3 with M4 running gear in it. And what started, as Johnny just said a few moments ago, is an April Fool's joke just 12 months ago, and in the end, they built it.
1: Incredible. Absolutely incredible. I promised you Max Martin. He's here.
3: How are you?
1: I am very well. How are you?
3: I'm good.
1: Are you enjoying yourself yet?
3: Yeah, now that I'm out of the car, I'm enjoying
0: it. Never said a racing driver. Now I'm out of the car.
1: No, you were loving that.
3: No,
1: it was
3: sure.
1: Tough, though. I mean,
3: yeah, it's really difficult
1: odd conditions this year.
3: Very difficult conditions when you're on slick tyres, with some tracks, some part of the tracks where it's wet, some dry, some a bit more wet. Some it's very tricky, to be honest, to stay on track. At the end we... It's a very long race, and a lot of things can still happen. Happened already, and we try to focus to stay on track and try to survive.
0: I was just going to ask you, we were talking a few minutes ago, and it's perfect you've come into the booth now, and thank you, can we get an insight, because you're out in this race and doing it. We were talking about what goes through a driver's mind. We watch it and we talk about it. When you're in, you drive on a track in certain conditions with the right tyre, and then those conditions change and you're on completely the wrong tyre. And we watched Mattia Drudi having to bring the Aston back, tippy-toe it round, and we're all watching it bring it back, because we want the car to finish, obviously, irrespective of its place. What do you do? What happens when you're out there driving and all of a sudden you're on slicks and somewhere like here you get a hailstorm or it's suddenly into... What do you do?
3: Yeah, that's the difficult part. It's like you really... It's easy to take it very, very easy and then to lose a lot of time. But then it's super easy to try not to lose time and just lose a car. So you just have to go a bit on the feeling, trying to see even slower cars when you catch slower cars, see how they react, if there is grip, no grip, and try to adapt as much as you can. But yeah, in these conditions, it's more like rally than
1: yeah, we were talking about that earlier on. I expect the front tyres to be problematic around here, particularly at the end of the lap. You've come down the Donegal Hall, they've cooled down. Getting through Tegarten at the very, very end, I can see through the screens, trying to find some grip. But even some of the straighter stretches, seems like the back tyres weren't even holding. The rears weren't even holding any kind of heat on it. And it was... Listening to the throttle application, it was really, really...
3: What is very difficult to understand or to see when you're from the outside is that when you're with slick tires and you come to a full wet track, it's literally like you're going on ice.
1: Yeah.
3: So you have basically nearly 80% out of control. So you really try to, with this 20% left, to try to... To minimise the loss.
1: What you can't see is Maxi Martino's in the booth of the AMG Mercedes drive. He is showing us with his fingertips and thumb as if he had it on the steering wheel and feeling it with the lightest of touch.
3: And that's what is very difficult. It's like because you're like on ice, you don't control everything, and that's where you, it's very easy to lose it, it's very easy to crash, and you try to like to survive, but sometimes it's out of your control. So yeah, that makes it very
0: difficult. This generation of cars have ABS and traction control, which is very different settings. In those conditions, would you adjust that to your advantage so that you can hopefully go a bit quicker and let the car do a bit more work for you? Or are you more like-minded to leave it where you know the car is and go on, as you said, the driver feel? What's the preference?
3: Especially TC, you try to have more TC helping you to understand a bit more, and that the TC helps you, especially with the rear tires, to get out of the corners without having big slides and big moments. ABS, you don't really change
0: so
3: much.
0: You don't want to go drifting then?
3: No, because yeah, you try to drift, but you know, you try to find the fine line. But ABS is something you can't really change so much, because there is no ABS done for slicks on wet.
4: Yeah.
3: So at the end, you just try to survive. But it's very difficult. I mean, ABS is helping a lot, because at the end, when you brake, you're in the ABS, it saves you compared to if you would...
4: Sarenberg again with that BAFTA award nomination from Peter Snowden earlier on. And it's the 48th position car. Is that the number 48 car in there? The 176 is in trouble, which is the Pro Sport Racing Mercedes AMG, and that is the leader in SP10. That was the battle that Johnny was talking about. And in second place in SP10 is the Hoffa Racing by Bonk BMW. And has that gone by? We haven't seen it go by yet, because that's a Porsche Class 4 that Cup 4 rather that is involved.
0: Yeah, it's the 176 Mercedes GT4 that's lost it on the way.
4: Yeah, that's the leader.
0: But taking out the Porsche.
4: Yeah.
0: He's lost it down the inside. Yeah. Just wiped the other one out. So the Porsche is an entirely innocent victim, and the Mercedes driver won't be very happy about that either, because you don't want to take anybody else out.
3: No.
0: It's not ideal.
3: You don't
0: want to do that.
3: No, and he tried to pass, but then, like, again, maybe a wet patch, maybe more wet than expected, and then you start to lose control.
0: More fingertips.
4: More fingertips.
3: Yeah, it's difficult.
4: I was watching earlier on one of the onboards, and I never did a lot of karting years ago, but I did a little bit of karting. And as I was watching the guys, I was sort of doing that with my backside, like you would have done. You can't say what I'm doing. You sort of move your backside across to kick the cart out to try and get some movement and some rotation.
3: Yeah.
4: And it's like, oh my goodness, it's unbelievable. Why is Arenberg being such a hot spot this year, an action area? I've never seen so many incidents at Arenberg.
3: But Schwedenkreuz, so the left before, is a very high speed corner. So
4: has that been resurfaced this year?
3: Yeah, I don't think so.
4: Right.
3: But you come with a lot of speed. For us, it's GT3. In the dry, you're around 260, and then you have a big braking zone. And if, for any reason, it starts drizzling, it comes from there, you brake, coming from 260, you're on slicks, it's a bit wet, it's super easy to lose it, to be honest.
0: So. I love how you just say that so casually. Going from 260.
4: It's so easy to lose it.
0: 60 kilometres miles an hour is beyond most people's understanding of driving a car full stop. Then we're going into a slow corner, so it's quite a heavy brake zone.
4: So,
0: sound like it's just driving to the shop to get your paper or your milk.
4: 160 miles an hour on slicks in the wet, coming over the top of a brow into a blind corner. Piece of cake, eh?
0: No, all
3: on fingertips. That's why something's
4: going on. That's why you guys get the big books, mate, I tell you. You know, because you and I have known each other for quite a long time, you know how much respect I have for you guys when I watch you race all over the world. It's grown even more this week watching what you've had. And I've been coming here since 2007 to talk about this race. I've never seen conditions that have been so... I've seen conditions where we've had half an hour, 2 hours... race stop sometimes, but the constant changing of the conditions.
3: Exactly, that's very difficult, because if it's now fully rain and we all go with wet tires, it's a difficult for sure, but at the end it's also, you know, we know the track in the way, we know the track. Here you never know what you get, you know. You come to a corner, it's wet, you come to another corner, it's dry, and it makes it very intense and very difficult. on top with 160 cars. So on top of that, you have all the traffic in the middle.
4: And so many in the top class that are the quick SP9s. What was it? 40?
0: 41.
4: 41
3: cars, it's incredible, to be honest.
4: Really is. We're into the pit stops. By the way, the BMW M3 Touring did do an 8-lap stint, so it wasn't a lap early. Okay. That was the first thing I checked when I came back in.
0: Okay. We've got as a Felipe when he changed from the wets to the slicks.
4: Yes, but he did manage an 8-lap stint in that number 80.
3: So we are
4: one car.
3: We are still in on the wets. This is not.
4: Hang on, that one's not up to date.
3: That's a long time.
4: I have just come in from the other room, so I need to reset everything and reload so that I've got all the strategy screens.
3: We are still out.
4: Five stops from your guys. Six stops, down for these guys.
3: So we are still on wets.
4: Yeah. But it's, I mean, it's greasy, so how much do you lose then when on the dry bits as to how much feel do you gain back on the wetter bits or the more greasy bits?
3: Yeah, it's always, if you have to, if the difference is not huge with slick tires, because we have some cars now on slicks, which are doing maybe 10 seconds quicker, maybe a bit more now, but to make a pit stop, one more pit stop, it's also, you know, like a lot of time.
4: Yeah.
3: And so
4: if you want to keep doing those eight lap
3: stints. If you are now it's drying and it looks like the dry tires are quicker, but we are coming to the end of our stint, so it's better to just extend.
4: Yeah.
3: And not having one more stop potentially.
4: Arenberg with that. GT4. Machine.
0: A little bit of unbelievable.
3: Yeah.
4: Honestly, if you were playing golf in there, you'd need a sandwich to get out of it, wouldn't you? And that's on the track. That's incredible.
3: Yeah.
0: I don't think I've ever seen a racer get quite that covered for so long. That's extraordinary. The amount brought back on there.
4: Right, we've got a pit stop for the leader. In fact, the top two are in the pits. The two cars that share the same garage.
3: We are changing driver on our car. Luca Stolz is going in now.
4: Yeah.
3: But Lucas Auer is staying in the number three.
4: And will he stay in the number three, Luke?
3: Because we changed. They changed with Jules and Luca Auer when Fabi Schiller stayed in the car. So that's why we are a bit offset in terms of driver changes.
4: So that you're right. They were still on the. Now they look like full wets, not even cut slicks to me. Not even inters.
3: No. It's inters.
4: But that was an inter. That's a pretty extreme inter.
3: Yeah, we don't really have inters, so they call it inter. But
4: Fabi Schiller out on the circuit.
3: They got passed.
4: Yeah, that was the
3: replay, I think.
4: Yes, you're quite correct.
3: Got passed by the Porsche, which must be on slicks, and you just let him go.
4: Yeah, which that's not the battle you're fighting now.
3: Exactly.
4: How important though is it to keep to that eight lap stint, Max?
3: It's difficult to know now. For sure, the less stops you do, at some point, it's always better in a way. But you know, the race can change depending on the conditions. We might have more of this shorter stints, so as long as you can stay in this 8-lap stints, I think it makes sense.
4: Yeah.
3: But again, you need to be on more or less the right tire at the right point, otherwise it makes again no real sense to stay.
4: Something I picked up whilst I was having dinner, actually, the BMW M240 iRacing Cup had one of their drivers disqualified for multiple penalties, and in fact the driver had their ring permit suspended immediately, so they're now down to two drivers. For the rest of the race. People will, because of Max being here, there are a lot of people who are watching this race for the first time, and also it's pouring down at Indianapolis. So hello Dario Franchitti, hello to Ryan Marine, hello to everybody who I know is tuned in at Indianapolis, all our friends over there. Now they'll know about this, but there's an awful lot of people, Maxime Martin, who's the other voice here with Peter Snowden and me, John Hindhoff, This place, you have to earn your place here, and every year you have to get your permit back to come and race here. Max had to do it, four-time world champion, had to go through the whole classroom. How important is it to respect this place, to respect the marshals and the other drivers? We've just heard someone there has been thrown out in the middle of the race and had their permit pulled, so they'll have to go through that whole procedure again. That sounds harsh to some people, but it's not, is it, Max? It has to happen. People have to obey the rules here.
3: Yeah, because, on any track, for sure you need to apply the rules. But here, you know, there are 160 cars. The track is a very specific track. And you can't just, you know, do what you want. And for sure, I don't want to call it dangerous place, but it's a more risky places than a lot of other tracks. And I think, like you say, you have to respect the place. You have to respect the track. You can't just come and do whatever you want without, you know, learning the rules and having a bit more experience.
4: Yeah.
3: And it sounds harsh, but in this place, for sure, you want people to understand, the game.
4: Yeah. Absolutely right. Maxime, thank you very much.
3: Thank you very much.
4: Go well for thank the rest you. Of the race. Be safe. Enjoy.
3: Thank you.
4: And then, when are you next back in?
3: No, later. Now it's Luca, then Mauro, and then I go.
4: So you get a little bit of a downtime.
3: Yeah.
4: Well, thank you for spending
3: thank
4: some of that
3: much.
4: With me.
3: Thank
4: really,
3: you.
4: Really appreciate
3: thank
4: it. Maxime Martin, Mercedes AMG, with the two cars from his garage in first and second position when they came into the pit lane. I just actually had lost the lead to the Porsche. Number three still, that was earlier on, actually, wasn't it? We decided that. And so those cars now having done their sixth pit stops. And if you are just joining us, nice leisurely pit stop also, it appears, for the number 99 BMW. And they're just waiting for their pit stop time. And another BMW going back into the fray, and what great timing, because the man at the head of BMW M in Motorsport, Andreas Roos, is here. Roosy, you won in WEC, man, last weekend.
5: Yeah.
4: Have you recovered from the party? You, Vincent Voss, the WRT team? I bet that was a good Saturday night.
5: Yeah, thanks of all. First, hello to everyone having me here. Yes, we had a tiny bit of a party.
4: Tiny bit.
5: Tiny.
4: Well, I know you and Vincent don't like partying
5: no,
4: at all.
5: No.
4: Quiet,
5: no.
4: Lads.
5: So this is why we kept it calm and finished early, just with water. No, I have to say, it was an incredible weekend in WEC in Spa.
4: Yeah.
5: Just last weekend. We had our first victory in the WEC Championships in hypercar since returning, and then directly a 1-2. Couldn't have been better.
4: Well, and at that place, which is so synonymous with Vonsant, lives around the corner, that's where WRT were pretty much formed, on a track where the very, very lovely Alex Zanardi had done great stuff in touring cars in the 24, just after he had died. And you had the Grazia Alex on there. Sometimes the racing gods just get it right, don't they?
5: Yeah. For sure it was a sad moment when you heard about the pass away of Alex Zanardi. But, he was a great sportsman. Not only a motorsport sportsman, he was generally a great sportsman. It was amazing to get to know him and to work with him. And unfortunately, but I think we did in somehow the best from BMW what we could do.
4: I think you honoured him nicely.
5: Exactly. So
4: absolutely.
5: Yeah, sorry for that and for his family, but we tried everything.
4: And if I know anything about Alex, and I interviewed him a few times, he would have said, "Race on! You did. You won. You're doing it here. You've won the hearts of so many people with your
1: M3 Touring 24, and it's running right in the top. It's running in the top 10. SPX is the class that it's in, but I know from talking to you, overall result is as important as winning SPX. A bit of a joke to start with, turned into reality, and a real racing car from BMW M.
5: That's true. When we decided to go really ahead with this program and to make the touring, we said we don't want to just show up and have something like a show car. We said if we come here, then we want to compete, and we want to compete for an overall result. Yeah. And this we clearly said. And yeah, the idea came already in 2022 when the road car was basically was launched, and then we in the motorsport department, we were sitting there and thinking, actually, it's a very nice car. And then we said, maybe we should try to do something. And then the next step was doing some renderings. We saw the renderings. We thought, well, it looks amazing. And then at one stage, we said, okay, let's try it. Let's do the first April Fool. We did it. And then the community was so positive about it. And we got so much positive feedback. And then we said, okay, now we are, I don't want to say a bit of shit, but because the community,
1: we were in trouble.
5: And so what do we do now? And we say, okay, man, we have to do it. We have to do it, a real race car.
1: Yeah.
5: And then our designers and the guys scratched their head and said how we do it. And we clearly said the target has to be the car, the lap time target must be of a GT3 car.
1: Yeah.
5: And I have to say, we proved now, I think, that the car can do it, and super happy to see this.
0: John will back me up on this. I've always been a sucker for an estate car, particularly a German one. I just love them. I've been very lucky to drive on track a lot, the M3 Touring Comp road car, but on track. And people have said to me, well, we have different ones out, oh, can we go in the M8? Can we do this? Whatever. You want to go in the M3 Touring, and the public just go, but it's a station wagon, it's a touring, it's an estate car. And you're like, just trust me, sit in the passenger seat and you'll see what it can do. So to see this evolution into this car, to me, is just absolute manna from heaven. But from your point of view, I'm fascinated by when you start with an idea, a concept, what becomes, you know, let's build it, an April Fool's joke. Let's say it was, you know, joke, I use the term very loosely, but around that April Fool's. What do you have to do? What's the process of persuading management that actually, it isn't a joke, we can build it, and we're going to make it competitive, because you wouldn't build it unless it was competitive. So how do you get management to what we call the bean counter to say, sign it off and let's go and build it?
5: Yeah, that was actually a funny story. As we said, we did the April Fool and then we were laughing. But the first thing is, the ingredients of the road car, like you say, they're already very, very good. So it's already a very strong car and which has a lot of potential. But when we discussed it and said this guy's basically, we started a bit as an underground program to really see what we can do and if it's possible, and I remember then we started building the car, and then at one stage I asked my boss Frank Van Niel, the head of the MGMH, if he wants to visit us in the workshop, and then I was the car there.
1: And then so he also, you were asking for forgiveness, not for permission at that point.
5: A bit.
0: but, quite right.
5: But from the beginning, everybody who saw the car loved the car. And I still get goosebumps when I think about it. It was really amazing.
1: But you kept it secret as well, outside. So now you're telling us it was quite a secret inside the organisation. For me, it is so difficult nowadays to keep things quiet. And of all the things we thought you were going to announce at the time, you were going to announce it with everything that BMW and M were doing, I don't think anybody had that car in reality on their bingo card. So how did you manage to do that? Because it was brilliant.
5: We know the motorsport world and the motorsport bubble is so small, and everybody knows everyone. And then normally it's very, very difficult to keep something secret. And somehow, I don't know how we managed to really keep it, because we were really a small group working on it, and but for sure you need some supplies. But it was also funny because we had it in our official test planning and in the calendar, and there was always written special project, special project. And then one stage, the drivers asked, hey, what's the special project? And we said, we can't tell you. And
1: so you didn't even tell the drivers?
5: No.
0: That was going to be my next question. How do the drivers receive it? Because you've got Neil Verhagen in it from your BMW junior days, of course, the junior team. And like, you're going to potentially race an estate car. Do they? What's their initial reaction when you tell them?
5: When they saw the first pictures and everything then at one stage of the car, and then they also loved it. And to be honest, when they jumped then the first time into the car and drove it, I mean, they came all out of the car with a big smile. And most of them say, when you jump in, it's like a GT3 car. But they love it because it's also such a unique program and such a unique project. And this is why everybody loves it.
1: Let's bring us back to here and now and this race. That car, as we said, is running solidly inside the top 10, as it has been all day. It's fifth at the moment. It's 40 seconds away from the lead after the sixth set of pit stops. And 8:17, which is fine. That's all right. There hasn't been perfect conditions. And 8:11 was a bit of an outlier time by the Red Bull at BMW earlier on, because that car came into the pits, got out at the back of the first group and had very clean track earlier on when that was put in. So you've got to be happy about that. Now, this time last year, we were all spread to the four winds because there was 24 hours, 6 hours. The Glen was the same weekend as this race. You ended up with only one car and one set of drivers here and won the race. Is the temptation to go back and say, hey, we won it with one car last year, we can do it again?
5: Normally in endurance racing, you often say you need at least three cars.
1: Yeah.
5: One car maybe is involved in a crash, one car maybe has a technical problem, and the third car then has the potential to win the race.
1: Yeah.
5: Last year we had only one car here, because it was, as we said, was difficult timing with all the 24 races in 3 weeks. But we clearly said, and discussing with HP from Rover, and how can we do it, and we said, okay, one car we can do. And then we started, and actually it worked out. We won the race. I came back, and for sure my controlling guys, my financial guys, hey, perfect, very efficient. We only had to spend the money for one car, and we won the race. But then I had to have some discussions that, yeah, but that's not what we want. Generally, we want to race with more cars. No, it took aside. We always wanted to have more cars, and we always said Nürburgring, the 24-hour race, is our home turf. Mm. And it's a BMW thing, because also we all our cars, also the M3 Touring, the road cars, all these cars, we test them here on the Nordschleife. We develop them here on the Nordschleife. So it's our home turf. We have the most overall victories. We want to fight for the 22nd this year. And this is why it was clear that when the calendar allows us and everything, we will for sure be here with more than one car. And this is why we have, again, four cars this year, and like we had also in the past.
1: We've talked about fan favourites. The Touring is one. There's two Z4s back out. The 2013 yeah. Z4s are back out. They've been put together in a great effort. Now, obviously, they're not running at the sharp end of the field. Massive fan favourites with that V8. One of the best GT cars, GT3 cars of its era. Probably didn't get the success it deserved here, fully enough. Had a lot of bad luck here, the Z4.
5: Yeah, unfortunately, because the car, I really also, I love the car. I mean, the sound is amazing of the V8. And also this car, and we saw it also at Adenauer Racing Days, and also here in the paddock and everything. I mean, there's such a fan passion also about it. And the people really love this car. And then when you see it out on track, it's really nice. It's really nice to see this car.
1: Is that V8 in any way related to the DTM V8 and therefore the hypercar V8?
5: No. It's a different engine. As you said, the V8 from the hypercar is based on the old DTM engine from the DTM times. So these are two separate engines, but still, I have to say, the sound is amazing of the Z4 engine.
1: It's just something that's right about the proportions of that car. I remember a couple of times when that car was in its prime, and in the middle of the night, it seemed to be the bad time for that car. I remember one literally bouncing off the catch fencing when I think it was leading or second. And,
5: yeah.
1: So it just had awful, awful luck. Busy time for you.
6: and BMW M with all these races coming pretty close together. We've got more US racing coming up in IMSA soon with back-to-back weekends, one for the main series, one for the Michelin Pilot Challenge. Le Mans test weekend is just down the road, and then Le Mans test.
5: And then Le Mans, the big one, is coming.
6: Yeah.
5: I mean, we all know. I mean, the 24 Hours of Le Mans is one of the biggest motorsport events nowadays. I mean, we always talked about the three big ones. It was the Monaco Formula 1 Grand Prix, the Indy 500, and the 24 Hours of Le Mans. And I have to say, not only because we are participating there, when you see how big Le Mans is now with all the manufacturers, with the fans, I mean, it's sold out, feeling in minutes it's sold out. Yeah. And when you are there, it's such a unique and great event, and everybody's looking forward. And we are lucky. We have a bit of a momentum after Spa, but we are also humble enough to know how difficult it is to win Le Mans and to participate there. And it's a very tough race also. But well, it's also nice.
6: We've had a podium this year at Daytona already.
5: Exactly. We had a Daytona podium at the 24 Hours at Daytona, which is also a very difficult race because it's also it was our first race with the Evo of the hypercar. And directly 24-hour race. So we are looking really forward, and it's always good to, when you have the good weekend like in Spa, take a bit of a momentum. It's a bit also a bit of a relief. You have your double victory. Everything went well, and so let's see. We are looking forward.
6: As you can imagine, when you sit with us, the fans want to ask you some questions.
5: Yeah, happy.
6: Andreas Ries, BMW M Motorsport, the man at the top. Dave Alcock says, please thank Andreas Ruiz for having the courage to bring something so different to the track. And I suppose the next question is, are we going to see this race anywhere else? Suzuka, Bathurst, maybe in IMSA. It's not an homologated GT3 car, which is the problem.
5: Exactly. That's a bit of the problem. For sure, the ingredients of the car are based on our M4 GT3 Evo. But there's already one small, simple rule. A GT car has to be a two-door car. And we know the Touring is basically a four- or five-door car. So already there we struggle a bit with in terms of homologation. But yes, the car is not able to run in normal GT3 races, like, for example, the 24 Hours of Spa or something like this. But there will be a bit of a tour of the car. You will see. We will see it.
6: A tour for the Touring.
5: Because we build it also to give something to the fans. Because at the end, this car would not exist if our fans and the community would not have been so positive about it. Then the car would not be there. And this is why we want to give it also to the community.
6: I told Frank earlier on, the moment we started talking about it, the guys at the Maguire's Bathurst 12 Hours were sending me messages saying, we'll have it. We'll have it. It can come and race in the Invitational class. We will have it. Next February, bring the car down. And they actually ran a Holden Commodore estate car in that race some years ago. I've been saying quite a lot this week, everybody likes a fast wagon. And when you come to Europe, particularly you guys in the States who are listening to us now, fast wagons are very popular, and I know you get annoyed in the States because you don't get as many as you would like from the manufacturers, but generally speaking, the cars going quickest on the de-restricted parts of the autobahns are estate cars, are Tourings of some description, mainly from the German manufacturers, and BMW well represent this in those when you're going past, and it doesn't matter what speed you're going to, but it's only going a bit faster. Andreas, thank you. Again, congratulations. I didn't get to see you last weekend because you guys were busy and we were moving on, ready to come down to here. But will you please pass on all of our enthusiastic fans' thanks and congratulations to Vincent and the rest of WRT and all of your team as well.
5: Thank you very much, and it's always a pleasure to be here. Thank you very much.
6: Andreas Ruiz joining us from BMW M. And a happy, smiling man, as he is always, always lights up this room. 3 years of trying to win in WEC. No, I haven't got into rally yet, sorry. I've just committed him to rallying.
7: Maybe you know something we don't.
6: Well, indeed. Well deserved that last weekend. And I am now intrigued about Le Mans because they do have the momentum going into that, and it's a total reset, as he said. Everything goes back to zero.
0: Not even as good as your last race type. Yeah.
6: And even the data gathered in the first two rounds of the WEC doesn't carry forward into Le Mans. It's a clean sheet. We've got the only live test day coverage. It's all free on RS1. So if you're in the States listening to us now on RS1, you'll be able to hear the test day and then extensive coverage of Le Mans 24 hours. With a special midweek motorsport, which becomes midday motorsport, because we get that out of the way early before the Wednesday afternoon sessions, all the way through.

Most of the sessions come with video at some stage as well. And if you scroll down the bottom of that homepage, you will see that the schedule auto-corrects to your browser time. Right, we've just gone through another hour of racing. So, under 17 hours to go now. And we are we're beyond sunset. There's still the last vestiges of light out to the far side of the racetrack. It's not a completely black sky, not inky black sky at all, over to the west. Now, that's the Yokohama BMW that's in the guardrail there. As Lucas out goes through. Let's give you a rundown of what's going on. It's Lucas Stoltz and Lucas Auer, so respectively the number 80 and the number 3, the two Mercedes AMG GT3s. Get Speed, the team that used to represent Mercedes AMG, moving on to other things with other projects for AMG. So Winwood Racing have taken up the mantle. Winwood with an excellent relationship with AMG, both here in Europe and in the US, of course. They run the DTM cars here in Europe. Third for Valentholtz Motorsport. Softly for the Aston Martin Vantage has been at the sharp end of the field. We've had AMG, we've had Ferrari, we've had BMW, we've had Lamborghini, and we've had Porsche all leading on. Ford Mustang as well have all led. And if I've missed anything out, I apologise. It's BMW's in fourth and fifth, with the defending, it's the 81 car, sorry. It's the 99 car, sorry, the best of the SP9 cars, and the 81 is the SPX leader. That is the touring car, with Jens Klingmann on board. Then it's Falkert's Porsche, Lion Speed's Porsche, the number 24 car, the Loesch Motorsport Porsche. Porsche's sort of massing quietly, aren't they, with those three there towards the middle of the top 10. In 8th for Nico Müller, then the Red Bull team apt Lamborghini Huracan, and that is the one in the Red Bull colours, the number 84, and rounding up the top 10 is last year's winner Rover Racing. Fuel pumps in action, 48 litres for which car is that that's just being filled up? That's the one of the GT competition tyre team Supras, that's the number 503, just into the pit lane for service. The Blur Fiend, hello Blur Fiend in Florida. A technical question, I've seen a few teams torquing up their wheels with centre lock torque wrench. Is that required by the rules or a luxury the teams take because of the standardised pit stop time? The latter, Blur. An accredited Porsche master technician is Blur Fiend, by the way. So likes to look at things like that. No sense in leaving things to any kind of chance. There's bags of time with the standardised pit stop times. If you weren't with us earlier on, the reason the pit stops look a bit leisurely is because you are pumping from a standard pistol grip, and there's literally no way of standardising the flow rate. You don't bring your own fuel equipment. That is sits there. It's provided by the organisers, and you don't know whether you've got a fast pump or a slow pump, and fuel fill is not part of BOP, so there's a pit stop time that is equates actually to how many laps you've been out there, therefore how much fuel you've used. You've got an intervention vehicle out in the circuit just after Breitscheid at the bottom of the hill now, and didn't see what that was for. That might just be repositioning. Just before the bridge over the main street at Adna, actually. BMW Z3 we were just talking about. And Henry Valkenhorst is behind the wheel of that number 36 at the moment. Goes through the corner that most people call the louder left. And stays to the left-hand side as the team car goes past him. Perfect symmetry. He's not up to speed, Henry, in that car. He's just come out the pits. That car, I think, was delayed
a little bit early.

0: on, but he is definitely not up to speed. So he's either on the wrong tyres or he's got a technical issue. That car's not revving, Peter.
1: No, and he's taking a cautionary line. He's not using the width of the track, is he? So there's something not, something a little bit awry with this at the moment for Henry Valkenhorst. Yeah, he's just keeping out of the way, to reading his mirrors in the road very, very pragmatic and very sensibly, but just letting others through. So it might be that this car pits at the end of this lap if there's an issue.
0: The car that was off to the
1: side, not changing gear particularly, I've noticed.
0: Ah, is he stuck in gear?
1: Staying in one gear, isn't he?
0: Yeah, you're spot on, Peter. Oh, no, that's
1: two there, but that's only right at the end, and he had to.
0: Right, the car that was off to the side of the road, I am going to revise. I only saw the colour screen as it went past. I thought it was one of the black and red striped Yokohama cars. However, it looks like a Porsche. Or what remains of a Porsche. It's missing the left front suspension and wheel, and there's no spoiler on the back of it as well. It was a blurry shot, and thank you to the very brilliant Alan Prosser. You working tonight, Alan? You got the customers around the TV watching. Just been swapping some messages with Dario Franchitti and Ryan Marine. It's Indianapolis, and I think it's going to be a one-shot qualifying for the 110th running of the Indianapolis 500 tomorrow. And so for those of you watching on Sky F1, you'll have the pleasure of our company throughout this evening and not missing anything at the Speedway. Yeah, there's absolutely something not right with that Z3. So, just looking at the timing here, we haven't done an update, have we, on the classes for a while. So let me very quickly run through at least some of those. SP9 is the overall leader. SPX is the BMW Touring. Cup 2, the Porsche Carrera Cup class. Black Falkman's 909 is in a very creditable 29th position. It's normally a pretty decent battle. And there's another couple of cars within striking distance there, just a minute or so behind. In SP4T, the Subaru number 88, the four-wheel drive car, is in 40th position. That's the number 88 car. Cup 3, which is the Porsche Cayman GT4 class, that's the number 962 from WNS Motorsport, in 42nd. The SP10 GT4 battle, homologated GT4 battle of 44, Hoffa Racing by Bolt Motorsport, did go through. That's the 888 after that incident at on the top of the Foxhole that we caught the back end of earlier on. AT1, Max Kreutzer Racing's got back to the lead of that after losing some time earlier on in the Audi number 19. They're in, that's the alternative technologies and fuels category. They're in 52nd position. SP7, Reiter Engineering's number 91. That's not the KTM, is it? That runs in SPX, so that's the Porsche. The SP3T category is the number 317 in 73rd position. TCR, oh now, what's happened in TCR? Because that is normally, I by default just give the number of a Hyundai and carry on, and in 75th position now it is the Audi RS3 LMS with the sequential box, the 776. So what has happened to that Hyundai? It's dropped right out of contention and dropped some laps, I think. Yeah, a couple of laps. Emmanuel Laug behind the wheel of the 830. Second in TCR is the Cooper Leon of Asbest Racing. Third, in class. Second in class is the VW Mark 7 TCR, the number 89, so that's been turned on its head. In V6, the Adrenaline Motorsport team car in 76th position, and that is the number 15 Golf GTI Club Sport. In VT2 rear drive, that's 79th position. That's the Ravenol Japan Toyota Supra, number 519. And right behind them on the timing screen, though, a different category, the BMW M2 racing leader is the SRS Team Zorg Rennsport, number 878. And they're a minute ahead of their closest rival, the Valkenhorst Motorsport, obviously another BMW M2, in the number 898. BMW 240i class, that's Kievan Motorsport. We're all secretly rooting a little bit for Kievan Motorsport. People are following this series, or the NLS rather, earlier in the year. You'll understand why I say that. Wishing them all the best here. 669 is in 86th position. VT2 front wheel drive now is the Cupra Leon, number 478. The V5 is Adrenaline Motorsports Porsche Cayman, number 444. And getting down past the hundreds now to find the other class leaders. The BMW 325 I-Class is the number 100 at 118th position as work goes on in the pit lane. Oh, they're going to drop a diff or a gearbox there. Big wooden block in the back of that Porsche. Yeah, they're dropping something down on that. SP8T, Dürr Motorsports, McLaren Artura Trophy, number 59. SP4, BMW 325i is the number 152. They're in 130th. Toyota Gazoo Rookies with that fabulous GR Yaris in SP2T. That's their leader. 109 is the number on the car. 131st is their position. And I think there will be one more. The BMW 318 leads SP3, the 277 car, in position 150. We were asked earlier on about cars that might have been official retirements. We've had word of a couple. It's not that easy to tell because people do try and keep going. The cars that are well out of position are the KCMG Mercedes, number 47. The 75 Audi is not coming back, I don't think. The Max Kreuzer Racing Audi, which was the AT1 leader when it went off. Very fast incident with a right rear puncture. And who else? The other, the second of the Toyota Rookies cars, the Yaris, the 110 car, that's been in the pits for a long time, as has the Porsche Cayman GTS, the 410 rent-to-drive car, and the Valken Motorsports Aston Martin Vantage, the 35 car, that's lost a lot of laps as well. So that's a little bit of an update for you on what's going on as far as the strategy and the classes are concerned. At the front of the field, Peter Snowden, it's still the two cars from Garage 9, 2 seconds apart, who are carving their way through the night on actually a relatively quiet part of the Nordschleife right now.
1: They certainly are, and it's I'm scared, I'm wary of saying anything so I don't jinx it. So I'm going to go back to the Valkenhorst, Henry Valkenhorst driving the car we were talking about a few minutes ago, the BMW Z4, and I watched its sector times because we thought it might be stuck in a gear, didn't we, John? But it wasn't. It was changing some gears, but not in the normal way.
0: No.
1: Not with the frequency, if you like, it would do normally. And its last lap while he was doing our update for us there, John, was its best lap so far is a 9.05, and its last lap was a 14:41. So that's way, way out of sync for that car. But I did watch it on the GPS Auger tracker, so the GPS Auger Eye for Germany.
0: Which is available to everybody if you've got something with an Apple operating system.
1: It's an app called GPS in capitals, Auge, A-U-G-E. Auge is Eye in German, so GPS Eye is exactly what it means. And you can track this, it's free to everybody, and you can track the cars all the way around the circuit and see where code 60s are, etc., etc. But it was just... I honestly thought the number 36 car, Henry Valkanov, he'd bring it into the pits, and he didn't. He just... it just kept on going, but it's an immensely slow lap, so I'm not really quite sure why that car is circulating at the power. I don't know what the problem
0: and
1: is.
0: And didn't come in?
1: No, it didn't. I thought it would whilst you were doing the update, John.
0: Yeah?
1: And it went by, so I thought, I'm even more confused than normal.
0: Just an update on the TCR Hyundai, the 830. They lost over an hour in the pits as they were fixing a problem with the power steering. They lost that at about the same time as Kevin Estra and Arjun Maini had their accident, so that's quite a long time ago. They are out and running in fourth position. And just had a note about the number four car, 91 seconds for speeding in a code 60, and two penalty points on the driver's licence. Now, I would have thought that car would have been at the sharper end of the field. There it is. That's the Gorian RT by Car Collection Porsche. It is an SP9 car. And it's got Alex Fontana at the wheel. Now, I don't know how long ago that offence was, but there may be points for Alex Fontana. The man who is simply known as Frozen Speed to his many fans around the world, we call him Jochen, is with us. How are you, my friend?
2: Hi, John. I'm very good. Thanks. Happy to be joining.
0: You were very well a few weeks ago when the cars were out here and you missed a race around here for the first time.
2: I did.
0: First of all, are you feeling better?
2: Yes, thank you.
0: Well, yep. That is very good to hear. Is it just me? You've seen more races round here than probably any single person I know. Is it just me, or is this a bit more bonkers even than normal?
2: It does feel a bit different. I would agree. Luckily, I think we've not had the extreme changeability of weather that we were all fearing.
0: Which we had earlier in the week.
2: Yes.
0: We didn't have 5 minutes where the weather was the same at one stage.
2: No, absolutely not. But I think it's very cold, and that seems to change some things. And like what happened to the Manti Grallo car, and then following the HRT4 with Arjun Maini, just shows again how brutal this race is, isn't it?
0: Tiny bit of fluid dropped from one of the Cup cars, the Porsche Cup cars, and both went off with a pretty much identical accident. One went in forwards, one went in backwards. For that's physics, which where the engine is on each of the cars.
2: True.
0: In that case, for those of you around the world who don't know, Jochen is one of the foremost photographers, has an agency now and people working for him, and still trying to actually identify that car that stuck out in the forest there, and not had a note from that from race control yet as Manuel Metzger gets back up. There is a dry line, but offline it looks very damp out on the Nordschleife at the moment. What is the key here at the Nürburgring Nordschleife? It's just coming through Adenauer Forest now. To getting... I don't want you to give all your trade secrets away, but to getting all the great photographs, all the great images that we see from you. Is it simply experience, Jochen, and knowing where to be at the right time of day?
2: That's a very good question, John. If you know the answer, please let me know.
0: You're being very humble.
2: No, I honestly was thinking about that today as well, and it's a combination around here. I felt guilty today that I hadn't fully prepared my shooting schedule, where I was going to be on which corner, but I like to get in the flow of the race and just then let that bring me where I think I need to be. And that, of course, you need experience to know the possible spaces, but the race just evolves in a certain way with the weather, the light, the fans, the cars. And I ended up in several places today where I hadn't been for at least 10 years.
1: Really?
2: Yes. And that just...
0: And why hadn't you been there for 10 years? Just because it didn't feel like the right
2: yes,
0: place to be?
2: No, because I didn't want to go there. And today, suddenly, I get kind of... I let myself go in that way because it feels like... and that was the also, for instance, the inside of Brunchen 2. This was like 15, 20 minutes before the Manpai and the Ford went off there. I'm actually happy I wasn't there because I didn't want to see that. But then I go to Hoogacht and I see the fans with a big barbecue, a big flag in the fence, sitting there with a beer, and they're just the perfect foreground to shoot the cars against.
0: Yeah.
2: And you need to allow yourself the freedom to stop for those kind of shots, you know? And so, yeah, you need to stay focused and open to... There's so much spectacle going on around here. You just need to... I missed the greatest shot today, oh. But it wasn't possible to shoot it, but it was the greatest sight. I was on my motorbike going down Dottinger Höhe after the first or the second lap, and the helicopter comes opposite me, towards me, so low over the street in the sunlight. This helicopter just comes straight at me, and I look at the track, and I see the two Lamborghinis, nose to tail, on Dottinger Höhe, 250, opposite direction, and them and the helicopter just kind of buzzed me at the same time. And I don't know what lens I would have needed for that, but it was like an amazing, it was an amazing sight. And then at the same time, I saw people sitting on top of the very big road signs, like big road. So they were sitting like 4 meters high or something, and there were three of them sitting on top of the sign. Made me think like the old Formula One races in Italy. You
0: oh,
2: know,
0: yes.
2: Where they,
0: oh, the top of the advertising board.
2: Yes,
0: book.
2: Yes.
0: Yeah.
2: It was the same vibe. And there's just so much stuff here going on at the same time, and just... Yeah, too much to capture.
0: Thanks to Stephen, who has identified the... it's. I'm sad to say it. It's the Bregal Racing Cup 3 car, the 967, and MKT as well. We were talking to Aidan from that car earlier on. That is the car that's at the side of the road. And not sure if it was Aidan who was getting back into it around about this time. So we'll try and get you some more news on that with the break of cars we've been keeping an eye on. Matt Hunter, as a keen motorsport photographer himself, one of our Simcast radio show presenters, is asking, where are the must-visit locations around here? And are they available to the public, or do you have to have special access? If you haven't got the special access, there are some good places to go and shoot here.
2: Absolutely. Several times today I've been shooting with fans in the foreground, and I'm just thinking, how lucky are we all that these people, they can just... They don't probably even buy a ticket because you get in through the forest or whatever, but they stand...
0: We were talking about that
2: they
0: earlier.
2: Stand at the fence, and the fence is half a meter away from the Armco, and the Armco is half a meter away from the track, and they just stand there all race, and they sit in a chair or whatever. And that's just fantastic that you can be so close. And all around the track, in the middle of the forest, people have made their own little bases, you know, and they're all sitting there for a long time because they've got totally unpacked and they're totally settled in. And there's so many places. But I think, to come back to the original question, the must-visit places, I think the inside of Carousel just gives a...
0: Yeah.
2: A unique
0: and that is,
2: point
0: that is
2: of view.
0: A public access
2: yes,
0: spot.
2: The inside of Carousel is totally free and has photo windows, so you can shoot through the fence. And at the same time, there you can be at Stahlstrecke, where you can be on the outside, which also has photo windows. And that's just a great walk, as you then go back up Hoogacht,
0: yeah,
2: and then go to Wippermann Brunchen, and from Brunchen to Wippermann Hoogacht Carousel is a fantastic walk. And that gives you immediately so many unique locations.
0: One thing we should say is there are some big distances here. So if you're thinking of coming here as a spectator, whether you're shooting photographs or not, put some good boots on. Get ready for every type of weather, as you said. Bring every type of clothing. If you've got a mountain bike or something like that, that's okay. You can use that, and that will help you.
2: Yes.
0: You've got a little motorbike, haven't you?
2: Yes, and I'm happy I do. Time is money. I need to be fast in places. I don't have time to lose, and the bike is just makes such a world of difference. When I'm on the road, it's the traffic jams I can avoid, and in the forest, you get about quite quickly. So yeah,
0: I've got to say, one of the photos that you posted this week, one of the images that you posted this week, I think is already one of my all-time favourites of yours, and I think out of my top 50 photographs around this place, probably 35 of them are yours, to be quite honest. But you actually put it up as a checklist, which was Grello, fan favourite.
2: Yes.
0: 10 years of Grello, 20 years from their first win, 30 years of Manti being here. Helicopter?
2: Yes.
0: Sun?
2: Yes.
0: And?
2: Wet track? Yes.
0: And what was the other one?
2: The Ferris wheel.
0: There you go. Yeah. So that was, I retweeted that with a simple two words, full house.
2: Yes.
0: You actually ticked all the boxes there. Now, how much of that is planned? How much of that is you being in the right spot and going, oh my goodness, click?
2: You'll have to ask my assistant Florian, because he took that trip.
0: He took that? Well, will you pass on my great respect to him? One of the things I should say is, you know, obviously you're a professional and the guys that work for you professionally use professional gear, but there are places around this track where even with your mobile phone or a quite basic camera, you can get
2: absolutely
0: some super shots.
2: Absolutely, yes. The professional camera is a tool, and of course it enables, but with a phone nowadays and with a standard camera, you can do great stuff around here.
0: Do I get a job? I shot that on my phone earlier on. Is that all right?
2: Yes, let's talk budget. I'll give you a lot of exposure.
0: Oh, very good. I see what you did there. I saw you last week as well at Spa. You sort of flipped between there. It's 90 minutes up the road or so from here. This obviously is the big race here, but you'll be here for the rest of the NLSs this year?
2: Yes. Yes, it's my 22nd NLS season as well.
0: Yeah.
2: And I just feel kind of part of the furniture by now, and it's a non-question to me. This NLS series is, I'm enjoying it as long as it's possible. You know, motorsport changes, times change, the tracks change, so yeah, I love the NLS series, and it keeps changing, it keeps evolving like most things, and I will be here this season.
0: Alan Pross has already found that post.
2: Hi, Alan.
0: And put it up. I'm going to repost it again so you get to see it. Yes, a spray, the Ferris wheel, the moody clouds and the helicopter all in one shot. Yeah, lovely. Absolutely lovely. Jochen, it's always a pleasure, my friend. Stay well.
2: Thank you.
0: Be good this weekend and enjoy the rest of the season. I think this is a very special race this year for many different reasons. But
2: yes,
0: there's just something here for me that I feel something this year, something even more than usual about this place.
2: It looks like the Windward Mercedes have it kind of under control, and I think they're being very clever by just running in tandem and just key position and just roll and see what happens, because I have a feeling this ease of control of the race is not going to last till the end, and we'll see what happens.
0: If you want to see more of Jochen and his team's work, then just put Frozen Speed Photography into your favourite search engine. He produces a fantastic calendar as well at the end of the year. How you pick just 12 images from that is incredible.
2: It's a painful struggle every year, and luckily I have some friends and associates who help me make the final selection.
0: I was going to say, do you almost have to step back from that?
2: Yes.
0: And let other people...
2: What I do is I select my best photos that I really want in there, and that's typically like 35 photos or something, and then I let them all vote, and then 14, 15 photos come out, and whatever 14, 15 come out, I'm happy with, because I want all 35 in there.
0: Got you.
2: So yeah, that's how it kind of works.
0: Good to see you looking well again, and take care.
2: Thank you so much for having me.
0: Jochen from Frozen Speed with us in the Global Broadcast Centre. And as I say, go and check that out. Pit stop time again, and starting, that's the 81 BMW coming in on time. Conor De Filippi had a great quote earlier on about how much he was enjoying driving that car. And he said, first stint at the Nürburgring 24 hours, really fun, I was on slicks, it was lightly raining, there was a lot of code 60s, plenty of action right from the start. I had some exciting battles with the overall leader at one point. Definitely had a good pace. Then it rained a bit harder and we had to pit and switch to intermediates. We weren't necessarily the fastest, but we've kept up with the pace in the leading group, which is our only goal now. We're switching back to slicks and putting Jens in. That was a little while ago. Joe Bradley joined me. It is Radio North East, Radio Macken.
3: Yeah, yeah. We'll need a translator, won't we? Yeah,
0: in the old days,
3: the
0: you would have had...
3: When you and I come together, we end up harping back into our colloquial accents because we kind of speak comfortably.
0: Bradley's.
3: If we did that, no one would understand a word we said.
0: No, you would need, in the old days, you would have had the subtitles on CFAX page 8880, yeah. Says dating himself.
3: And I heard you mention to someone, I forget who it was, but you posed them a question. Have you ever seen a more bonkers N24? And I thought to myself, I'm struggling to think.
0: When I say that, I'm not saying that in a bad way, Joe. I kind of mean eventful. I should have said eventful.
3: Yes.
0: But there are some, frankly, quite remarkable things that have happened to, you know, Kevin Estra and Arjun Mani going off at the same corner on a little bit of fluid that a Porsche Cup car that had dropped 20 seconds before at a place that, you know, isn't a high commitment corner. And Estra's in particular was this super lazy falling off the track, and I'm sure Kevin thought he caught it at one stage.
3: Yeah, it's when Jochen from Frozen Speed there has just said he likes the way that the windward cars are just going about their business and they've got it under control. I thought, oh my goodness, what have you just said there? Because this race can throw anything at you at any time, and that's the scary thing. I was thinking that we've probably had about three or four races worth of incident in the first 6 hours. It was just incredible. We couldn't keep up. It was like, it was take off epaulettes and mingle with crowd at one point in the commentary box. There was so much happening, trying to keep a tab on who was involved in what and trying to piece together the clues to decipher who was connected with what incident. And it turned out, on the majority of cases, to be completely separate from one another. It's just, and of course, you know, we've been saying all week how the weather was going to play a part. Hopefully the weather has played its part and it's going to stay away. I have seen the forecast for light rain towards the, well, unfortunately, towards the afternoon and towards the checkered flag time around 2 and 3 o'clock, where it is going to be light, but then light rain will affect the track condition. At the moment, the forecast is to stay away all night long into the morning with temperatures dropping to, say, 3 and 4 degrees. The problem, I think, would have come if the temperature had risen, maybe because the ground is so cold and so wet. If the temperature had gone up to maybe 5, 6 degrees, that might have created a bit of fog. I'm not a weatherman and I'm not a meteorologist, so I'm just kind of theorising there.
0: Jack Reid says no time to relax for Wynnewood Racing. How big of a lead gap did the Grello have this time last year? That tells us the race isn't over yet. It's nowhere near over. This things can change here literally in an instant, literally on the last lap.
3: I think we've created a bit of a poll for which was the most bonkers race. Darren Wood at home for this one. He's usually out here.
0: Yes, he is.
3: In the stands.
0: Hello,
3: 2016 was the most bonkers. Remember the heel?
0: That was the last time that an AMG won here.
3: Interesting.
0: AMG and bonkers race results. The heel was incredible.
3: Can you remember, we were looking at the screens thinking that the colour contrast had gone.
0: I'm wondering why people weren't driving up the hill.
3: Yes, it was odd. The colour contrast has gone and we've got a frozen picture. And it wasn't. It was the track had gone white. We have had hill across the week, Darren. It wasn't
0: not
3: as
0: big as
3: 2016.
0: That. 2016, they weren't golf ball size, but they were small marbles, small ball bearing size. They were bigger than just a snowflake size.
3: Yeah, they were.
0: They were like a pea, like a garden pea size.
3: He's doing up his anorak because he's mentioned here last Merck win as well, so he didn't cover that.
0: Yeah, very good. Ian McCarthy. Hello, Ian. Not a driver, an expert, but I reckon the mental taxation of driving around here must exacerbate the general physical impact. You'll hear people say that this isn't a physical circuit. I'm not sure that's true, actually, because even just driving a road car around here quickly, but not stupidly, takes it out of you. But the concentration, Ian, you're spot on with that. It is the mental acuity that you have to have all the time, and the decision-making processes of the top drivers. Now, Manuel Metzger is at the moment in the Porsche, number 37. So he's heading down the foxhole at the minute. He's just gone through the... No, he's not. My apologies. Where is he on the circuit? I thought I'd see him coming around Arenberg, but he's clearly not there. Have you got 632 on the tracker, Joe?
3: Yeah, he is just going towards Arenberg. He's the second.
0: Right, he's coming up to the top of the hill.
3: Through his left-hand sweep here. I mean, I understand what he means by the physicality of this track. We haven't got any really long high-G corners. This one is one of the ones
0: that
3: we do have indeed. But yes, I mean, mentally, the focus, the concentration. We saw the sun going down there. Beautiful, beautiful pictures.
0: Yeah, yeah.
3: Cars going into the sun. Adam Christodoulou has told me before in the past that you do notice that fleetingly. You are focused on where the car is going, but you do take in things like that. And he did mention, it was Adam who said, in the morning when the barbecue, or in the evening when the barbecues are cooking steaks and burgers, you can smell. And other drivers have told us that as well. You can smell the cooking smells coming off the campsites and off the track sides. And sometimes you've been in the car a while and you're feeling a bit sort of a bit hungry. That does stir you.
0: The Falcon 44 Porsche in the pit lane and getting a little bit of remedial work to the right front of that car, and that happened when it ran into the back of the number 3 car by the look of it, as they were passing traffic. Was that? No, that wasn't it. They dropped off the lead lap now, that number 44 car. Also in is the Benetton B195 liveried McLaren Artura, the cup car. The McLaren 720S GT3 car, Ben Doerr in the 69 car.
3: Expecting more from the McLaren, I've got to say.
0: Sorry, say again?
3: I expected the McLaren to be a little bit more competitive than what we've seen here. It's down in 20, I'm all right, it's in the top 10. 19th in the SP9 class, so I expect it to be maybe a top 10 class runner in SP9.
0: Got quite a lot of damage around the grills at the air intakes at the front, just underlining how much crud is being thrown around. Now, I wanted to have a look at that Fulton car to see if they were on time. They came in at 5. So 5, 6. I think that might have been a little bit early for the Falcon car. Adam Prime, hello. RSL, hashtag RSL N24, RSL underscore tuned. I'm curious what the tube is the SP9 teams are putting over the exhaust when they're refueling. That's a tube that they put over the exhaust when they're refueling. The point of it is that is the same side as the refueling. The refueling is, as we've mentioned, it's not with a fast brake auto seal motorsport fueling device. It's with a pistol grip, and so it does splash around a bit. So you do not want that to go onto the hot exhaust, which generally speaking the cars that do that
3: cars more so,
0: and the side exhaust,
3: especially Porsches,
0: side exhaust, rear exhaust from the Porsche. The Porsches not so much, because they fill at the front.
3: Yeah, that's true.
0: Whereas the AMGs, the McLaren, etc., they'll have side exhaust and they're filling on the right hand side, so good spot.
3: Someone who would have no problem with our accents hind off is Chris Lazenby, the photographer's wife, who is called... yes, I know. Natalie.
0: Hello, Nat.
3: Happy birthday to Natalie.
0: Natalie, a fantastic interior designer and decorator.
3: Sorry, hang on. It's not her birthday. It's their wedding anniversary.
0: Ah.
3: And he's been cooking steaks out in the garden. Well, happy birthday for when it is.
0: Yeah.
3: Because I think it's a big one next. It's the 21st.
0: All right, very good. Yeah. I see what you did there, Bradis.
3: Chris Madison's not... He's struggling with your accent, he says, because you've got a bit southern, having been living down south for a while. He's not struggling with mine. Hello to my football bud, Chris. And there was somebody else I wanted to say hello to. Steve Briggs.
0: Hi, Steve.
3: He said it's like being at Rowra. Which is surprising. He wasn't at Rowra last weekend. Well, Briggsy, who's...
0: Chris Meese in the Ford Mustang GT3. Absolutely on it at the moment. The Fords, at various times, have been there and thereabouts. The best of the HRT Ford Racing Mustangs is now the Hauptdriven 65 car. So where is Meese? He is in 17th position and still on the lead lap. Says Hindorf, where is he on the track? Yes, he is. His last lap was here, 9:04, so that's probably a pit out lap. Right, I'm interested to see what Meese's lap time will be this time. Yeah, he's done one lap, so this is his effectively first full speed flying lap. He's coming down the Dottinger Hur now, reads half a chapter of his book as he's going down there. It looks full dry there. If you're watching as he goes under the Bilstein Bridge at Antonius Buca. Now down the hill. Keep on the throttle, keep on the throttle. Oh, lifted before the left kink there, so it mustn't be full dry.
3: Traffic ahead though, John.
0: Yes. Through Tier Garden.
3: He didn't want to have to go hard on the brakes when the car was... was turning and steering at the
0: Raffaele
3: same time.
0: Raffaele Marcello's just nailed the back of the 40Z3 as he was coming through to Adenauer Forst, I think.
3: And that was live. We just went to that car. We just went to that onboard as he hit the back of the Z4.
0: Now, has Chris Meese come through in the number 67 Ford, and if so, what did he do? That was his outlap, sorry, an 11:22. So the 9:12 was an in-lap, and he's on the out. So the next one is going to be interesting. The Dunlop car number 17 is the team car to the 44 Falcon car, splitting their liveries this year. I've got to say, it's nice to see the yellow and black of Dunlop back. Jens Klingman in the BMW M3 Touring now passes the same car that was just moved out of the way a moment or two ago. He's just gone over the bridge which goes across the main road at Adenauer up to through Nicky Lauda's left hand corner and now climbing the hill. And I love this part of the track.
3: I'll be amazed if Raffaele Marcello, John, has gotten away without any damage whatsoever in that number one BMW, which we just saw hitting one of the Z4s. Hard to judge which one that was. You didn't get a glimpse at the livery on that one, did you?
0: On which one?
3: On the Z4. That
0: was the number 40.
3: Sorry?
0: It was the number 40, the purple car.
3: The number
0: car.
3: 40, right.
0: Yeah. The Henry Volgenhorst driven car, the other car, was moving very slowly and maybe had a gearbox problem, but it stayed out.
3: So that's the Foxtail car, isn't it?
0: The 40?
3: Yeah.
0: Yes, that is the Volker Strijcek. Right.
3: Jack Schalowski was asking how that car was doing. Well, yeah. There you go, Jack. A big update. It's just been clouded up the diffuser.
0: Tailpipes. Up the diffuser.
3: By Marcello. We'll see if that manifests in any kind of issue that will bring the car into the pits.
0: Those guys, by the way, who've just passed that car, they are battling for 5th and 6th overall. Jens Klingman in the Touring is some 13 seconds back They're very closely matched. The Rover Racing BMW, the standard, if you like, BMW M4 GT3 Evo, has done an 8.16.2. That's its fastest lap of the race. The modified car with the Touring, the M3 Touring Estate Car bodywork, the Touring 24H, has done a 17 flat. So Andreas Ricci was in us ahead, in with us, and Frank DeMille as well, saying they wanted that car to be as close as possible to GT3 pace. Well, it's very close to their best place GT3's pace, within 8 tenths of a second, which round here is actually a blink of an eye.
3: That little shunt delayed Marciello in that sector by about 4 or 5 seconds, so that did stifle his momentum up through there. Currently running fifth, the number one, last year's champion, of course, last year's winner of this race, wanting to do the back-to-back wins. Obviously, that's why you carry the number one, isn't it, to showcase that you're that is your primary objective, not just to win the race, but to do it twice on a row.
0: I mean, we said extraordinarily that was the BMW in the top class last year.
3: Yeah.
0: And Andreas Reeves having a little joke with us to say, when I got back, the financial controllers said, excellent, that's very efficient, can we do it just with one car all the time now then? And he's talked them out of that. Very good. Just when Raffaele Marciello hit the back of that and said three, I was about to tell you about the blue lights. The blue lights are the faster cars. If they flash all the time, and in the darkness particularly, they are very, very visible. Which is something that I think is a great idea. It's a kind of a take on a blue flag, isn't it? Except it's the blue flag going up behind you very quickly. So rather like Marciello getting caught in traffic as he comes to the pit lane. So the BMW that is in fifth position for Rover Racing, the red and white car, goes through to complete his 48th lap down to the 60 kilometres pit lane, and through goes Jens Klingman in the 81 Touring version. So that is a change of position. And
3: into the pits come Marciello. That's where there's a change of position, John.
0: No, that's what I just said.
3: Yeah.
0: But Klingman has already done his seventh pit stop. So he is now going back towards the top as the cars around him are making their pit stop. And he now settles back for a few laps at least into the fifth position that he's occupied for quite a while. He's been out two laps, so he pits slightly before the red, white and black Rover BMW.
3: How surprised are we at that? I'm surprised at that M3 Touring and how competitive it is. I mean, top five at the moment.
0: You know, only thing I'm surprised about, it didn't take pole position.
3: Really?
0: I thought that they would maximise that car for one lap pace on Friday. They got it through top qualifying, didn't they, into the second part of top qualifying. But an SPX car has taken pole position here before, the Glickenhaus.
3: That's right.
0: And that was...
3: But that didn't look like... The Glickenhaus doesn't look like a shopping car, does it? You know what I mean? I love the idea, I love the concept. I love those cars. Those cars look fabulous on the road.
0: Well, the P4 as well that he did was lovely. Man. Absolutely fantastic.
3: But that's a pretty early evolution in that programme of getting that car race ready and running for this race. I mean, I know floor pan, they've got the same engine boost and weight as the M4 GT3, I believe.
0: Hello to the 658J J Motorsport BMW from F.S. 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Where is the 658 BMW on the timing and scoring? Well, let me tell you, if you go to 24-renin.de live, you've got full live timing and scoring, the bulletin board and everything else. Jules going to find that for you as we watch a pit stop for Lucas Art and Lucas Stoltz, who've come into the pit lane together in front of their box number 9. Just four cars in that, the Dupre 480 S4 Audi Saloon.
3: Did I hear you're looking for 968?
0: 658.
3: 658.
0: Also in that box is the BMW, number 569, and then the two Winward Racing run cars. So it's a set of tyres going on to both cars. I didn't see the drivers jumping out of there, if I'm honest. Came in from first and second. So that is that their eighth pit stop then? I'm going to see if I can catch up the timing screen for the moment. Yeah, that's another eight lap stint for those two. That's spot on the nose. Very rare you see nine laps. There has to be a lot of neutralised track out there. Partial laps here, as you can imagine, aren't really worth very much.
3: So the 658, John, that's the car that is a BMW M240i. It's in that class, the Racing Cup class. It's fifth in class and 90th overall.
0: Right.
3: Sorry. Is the surname of the driver. Comes a little bit down the order.
0: We're following up on a report that the number one BMW, Marcello's car, has gone back into its garage after that hefty clout on the Z3. The Breckel car that was out, the Porsche, had Martin Rich behind the wheel. That's the Pippermann car as well, and Martin was hit by another car out on the circuit, so I'm hoping to get a word with Martin before I go off. Probably not going to happen now.
3: The number one, the BMW M4, the Rover Racing car, Marcello, we saw. It's still in the pits there, having some work done on the front splitter.
0: Yeah.
3: Now, it did whack that Z4 quite hard.
0: Is it? I just said that. Did it go back into the box, though, Joe?
3: Yeah, it's been backed into the box, which means a bit of work going on. Yeah. Is that the car being pushed out, having had that repair?
0: No, that's the team car.
3: That's the team car. Swivels round so that it can be angled to pull away when the pit stop is done. That's why they do that.
0: And also to take up less room in the pit lane.
3: That's what I mean, yeah. So much less room taken up there. Doesn't want to get them, they don't want to have themselves blocked in by other cars coming in around them. So they angle the car before they start working on them. It's quite a choreographed process there. Car comes in, the air jacks are used onto the dolly jacks. Car swings round, tyre stop done. Just in the background of the Rover BMW pit, we can see that work still going on the number one. So more than just a little bit of temporary damage there, that's quite extensive work going on the front end.
0: Danny Hunkadea has taken over the number three car in second place, just about a couple of seconds away from his teammate Lucas Stoltz, who stayed in the number 80 car. The Conrad Lamborghini, find something that's wood here, otherwise Franz is going to come and hit me. Oh, the back of our chairs are wood. That car has been impressive this week, that number 7, the Conrad blue car. Very, very impressed by how that car's going. It has now got the Evo kit on that car, and it was brought in by Christian Engelhart, but it's had a driver change. Still waiting for the pit time to wind down.
3: Think of the amount of programs that we have been witness to, Franz Conrad Racing, putting together the American Le Mans Series, IMSA, Daytona 24 Hours. I remember running a Saline back in the early 2000s.
0: Took the first win for Saline when I was working at RML at Sebring.
3: GTS class.
0: Whatever the top GT class was in those days. The nomenclature has changed from time to time. Olin Gavin was in that car, which is interesting because...
3: Very early days of his sport career as well.
0: Yeah, Ollie was in that car and beat the Corvettes. Beat the Corvettes and we pretty much nearly ran out of rear diffusers. We were patching them up so much. Another hour of racing has passed by. We have under 16 hours to go. The usual traditional, and I'm so pleased to see that the fans were let down to the track again. We started off in decent weather. A jump start by the outside of the front row Lamborghini, the number 130 apt racing car. Didn't jump before the lights, but the start line's been moved much further down and crossed the start line in front of the pole sitter. Got a penalty for that. Dan Harper was the billiard ball. Lovely plant, actually. And he got turned around at the front of the field. That's apt Lamborghini was carving its way through traffic, trying to make the best and get some gap between itself and its pursuers that it knew it was going to make. It had to make up some time. Lamborghinis have showed speed down the Donegan Hall all day, including that Conrad car I was telling you about. Max Verstappen took over from Danny Junkadea, who started the number three car and almost had the mother and father of all accidents of Vipperman when the front of his AMG got airborne and stayed airborne for a long time. The safety features, the louvers on top of the wheels bleeding the air away, and fortunately that did come down. But rather too close, I'm sure, for everybody's comfort in that pit and Max in the car to the right-hand barrier. The 81 leader, the number 75 Audi, right rear puncture and a huge accident at the top of the hill at Swedenkreuz. And then the Ferrari, the Condor realised Ferrari, that just getting a tyre onto the grass, going past one of the Cup 4 cars. It's been very, very wet this week, and that was another big impact and another one of the fancied runners that was out all early on. Bizarre incident for Alexander Sims when some cars checked up ahead of him and the clamshell bonnet on the Shearer PHX Audi popped up and he had to look underneath it. We've been talking about the star of the show, the BMW Touring star driver, is the rookie to the 24 hours, Max Verstappen. It's his first 24 hours. He's impressed. He's been right on the pace. Did a double stint early on. He admitted to us in interview that it wasn't that hard to do the double because of all the slow zones, but he has been right there. Drama for Grello. A little bit of contamination on the track at Brunchen. Kevin Estra looked like he caught it for a moment. It was a lazy spin. I've got it. I don't got it. And it just drifted off and into the barriers backwards. And at the same point, a few minutes later, Arjun Maini, who was charging in the Ford Mustang number 64, exactly the same thing, but that being a front engine car, that went in full forwards, and it was the end of both of those cars' days. Just a little bit of contamination that had been laid down earlier on. Some great battles. Conor De Filippi hanging with the leaders. He was enjoying that, even though he wasn't on the right tyres at various times. Jules Gounon took the car over in the lead from Max Verstappen, then caught a lot of yellows and got stuck behind the Dacia Logan. And the Dacia was not keeping up with the single yellow flag speed. when it could have been doing 120, it was still doing 60, and that cost 20 seconds. And ultimately then the lead in more traffic changed hands. Little showers of rain have been popping in and out all the way through. Lucas Hart side by side with his teammate for the lead of the race, but the two windward cars have since swapped back, and as the sun has gone down, they've been in control for a little while, with the number 80 Ravanol car ahead of the Red Bull livery car. Raffaele Marchiello's number one BMW, the winner from last year in the pit lane.

0: So that's been a standard run for them. Those little highlights and sort of refreshes that we've been doing, we're trying to keep them to about 3 or 4 minutes. But frankly, fair play to the guys who are putting those together, because quite honestly, we could have had half an hour highlights from the first few hours of the race.
1: We were talking to Jochen from Frozenspeed about choosing his 12 favourite pictures for his calendars. Choose your favourite incidents to cram into 5 minutes of highlights. How do we summarise the first 6 hours was one of the most craziest 24-hour race starts to a 24-hour race I think I've ever seen, and I've seen quite a lot.
0: Just another update, thanks to Declan and the rest of the team at Brickell. Martin Rich was driving the car, got hit by another car, and we saw the car stranded at the side of the road. The Cayman is on its way back. The better news is that Martin is okay. The car's coming back on a flatbed, and we had Aidan here in the earlier part of the race, living a double life by day. A mild-mannered and cool-voiced airline captain, and by night, a racing driver on the hardest track in the world. It's a compelling story. He's just gone out on his first ever night stint in the race. A year ago, he was racing Irish Ford Fiesta Championship in a front-wheel drive 1.25-litre Ford Fiesta.
1: Tremendous.
0: And now he's in a BMW M240i. On the Nordschleifer.
1: Tremendous. You did. There was another rookie I want to tell you, but I'm going to quickly tell you about the number one BMW. That's slipping down the order. He's down in 24th now. That's the Marciello Rover Racing M4. That's the car that we saw. We saw him hit the back of a Z4. Clearly, that is much more damage than we perhaps perceived from that, what was rather an innocuous kind of hit.
0: Oh,
1: still in the pit, still having attention.
0: It lifted the back.
1: We've seen much worse than that.
0: It lifted the back of the Z4 off the ground, though, Brothers.
1: Well, he did. Yeah, but he didn't put him off the road. I mean, you know, it's like a little nudge. That's just a little bit of a bump and run. You mentioned the rookie of this race.
0: There is several of them,
1: but the most significant one, a four-time Formula One world champion being a rookie. I haven't had the opportunity to ask him the question, which I've asked at least two Formula One world champions at their first 24-hour race.
0: At Daytona.
1: Fernando Alonso at Daytona, Jenson Button at Le Mans. And the question I asked them, were they looking forward to being woken up in the middle of the night and asked to perform?
0: Immediately.
1: Fernando Alonso said, it's never happened before, I'll let you know. Jenson Button said, standard in my house.
0: It's JB for you, mate.
1: Yeah. It's going to be a different experience, though, John, for him.
0: Oh, yes, absolutely.
1: Although,
0: I'm pretty certain I'm right in saying that he won one of the iRacing Blue Riband events. There's TTRS in the pit lane is one of the class leaders at 317. That looks like it's just rolled off the truck. Mm. Have they polished it while it's been in the pit lane?
1: It's had a full valet, hasn't
0: it? That's fantastic stuff. Looks like it's been to Ryan Smith and Hunt Smiths at Brackley. That is excellent work. I bet Ryan and James are watching this. James at JGC Porsche and Ryan a couple of doors down at Hunt Smiths at Brackley in Northamptonshire, right in the middle of the motorsport triangle. Massive motorsport fans. And that is a pretty clean car.
1: It is.
0: I think I'm pretty right in saying that Max Verstappen took part in, and the team he was in won, the iRacing 24 Hours of the Nürburgring whilst he was on duty at the Japanese Grand Prix.
1: So
0: it was the bizarre time zone, but he's used to being up at strange times.
1: Well, let me tell you a quick story here about that very thing. So I was in a team in an iRacing N24 with Adam Christodoulou.
0: Yeah.
1: And I was really struggling in the dark because I've got old eyes, of course. So I said to Adam, Adam and I were out of the car, probably sat on Discord. I said to him, this really difficult in the dark, Adam. I said, surely in real life, it's not as bad as that. He went, oh my God, he says, much worse than iRacing.
0: Well,
1: can't see a thing.
0: In real life, you can't turn your contrast up on your monitor, which is, I know what you do.
1: Yeah, well, I've since learned that, yes, because I was blind as a bat in the dark with a chin.

0: exhalation. But he said, yeah, it's much worse than iRacing. So it's still going to be a new experience for Max when he gets in the car and Matt goes out on track.
1: 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So there you go. I got the race wrong.
0: Yeah.
1: But the story was there in my mind. I don't know why. I thought it was on some weird time zone and he'd been up all night and got his wrist slapped.
0: His wrist slapped, didn't he?
1: Yeah.
0: Yes, he did get... I don't know how tired he was the next day, but being up all night doing a double-triple stint.
1: Who does he race for, and who's the car sponsored for by here?
0: Well, yeah, but that's his day job, isn't it?
1: No, but who... He's never going to be tired. He's got an inexhaustible supply of Red Bull.
0: Good one. Nice one. See what you did there.
1: He probably has it running through his veins.
0: Yes.
1: Gets it administered intravenously.
0: Do you think he gets an extra special Red Bull? You know, the one that's, you know, we can't.
1: Yeah. Also in the pit lane, the AMG number 32. That's the Toyo tyres. With Ring Racing AMG, that's another SP9 car, and they are running Toyo tyres. They're not just sponsored by them, although the tyres are not on the car. They haven't forgotten the tyres, by the way. They will wait to the last moment of their time pit stop to bring them out, because they are in tyre blankets, heating up to something like 90 degrees Celsius, and they'll have been heating up gently for about 80 or 90 minutes.
0: The Marchiello of BMW still in the pits, dropping to 30th now, dropping like a stone down our timing screens. And that is a real shame there. That repair job going on in the front of that BMW looks like he's still in the
1: pits. Defending this race win is very, very,
0: very difficult.
1: Yeah. It's not impossible, but it's difficult. When you look down the history of this race... Also in the race, the VW Golf 7 GTI DSG. That car was the leading TCR car before it pitted. The green, very bright green and black car. I can tell that it's still cold outside because all the pit crew have got all their protective gear on, of course, but they've also got jackets on. And some of them have got beanies underneath their hard hats. They're having a good look at the left front of that Mark 7 Golf. They're not happy with the left front wheel and whether it's seated. That's a car that's running on Goodyear. Toyo, Falcon, Michelin, Goodyear, Pirelli, GT, Hankook running on the HWA Evo R's. There's three of those this weekend. Who have I missed out? I know there's some more. I think I got into double figures of tyres. We're now hearing that the BMW number one, the Marchiello car, last year's winner, has a fuel system issue. So
0: that's probably quite unrelated to the incident that we were describing earlier. I would have thought front end impact onto the rear of another car.
1: Lost three laps now to the leader. Those HWA cars have been a big hit this year. Lance David Arnold brought in the Tron version. I know it's the old Decra type of car. They've made it look so much like the DTM car from the 1990s. That car running on Hankooks. I love the headlight system on that car. The centre section of the car is about the only bit that is 190. It's a bespoke carbon bodywork around that, and a V6 twin turbo engine, well over 500 horsepower. That's what they're declaring for that. Well, let's go back to this leading pair. I'm not going to say it's a battle for the lead, because right now I don't think it is, Joe Bradley.
0: No, I think these cars are working together, aren't they? They're just going about their race. Still early days, isn't it? Relatively so, just under 16 hours remaining. And there is no need to start getting into an inter-team battle and costing themselves time and indeed jeopardy. So, with Lucas Stoltz and Jukka Della in the number three, just following each other around, no, really. The lead car there, the number 80, that's the car that's going to be finding the path through the back markers, keeping a good distance, keeping up a good pace. We're not just stroking it.
1: Oh, no.
0: We are pushing on, but we're pushing on in a very controlled manner.
1: So the two cars at the moment being driven by Lucas Stoltz and Danny Hunkadea. Danny started that car, so that is the first full rotation. We're back to the starting driver on the number three car. Danny joined us in the studio earlier on, and even he thought it was a bit bonkers, and frankly, he knows bonkers. At the front of the... we got a quote earlier on from Roland Ash, whose son is driving for HWA this weekend, and he said, "I've never seen anything like this." And for Roland Ash,
0: yeah,
1: and the type of racing that he was involved in down through the earth. He's also talking about the crowds here that just hasn't dissipated. It's been busy here since Monday when I arrived. We're ready to roll out the BMW, the Cherry Motorsport car. That's Peter Kate's car, Jerome Bleeker-Molin. Peter Kate doing his 24th 24-hour of the Nürburgring. Racing hell is no-holds-barred, warts-and-all description of Peter's sometimes circuitous and torturous journey.
0: Great holiday race.
1: Through motorsport, not just about this race, but there's a lot about this race, but he did a lot of national motorsport back in the UK.
0: But it's a great read, because it's anecdotal.
1: Yeah.
0: It's not just, and then we went to Snedden and did a 125.4. It's all anecdotes. It's all about, you know, inside stories. I just want to say good luck and hello to a young driver, young man who hopefully one day I'll see race here. Good luck to Daniel Hartley tomorrow. Hello, Ian, his dad, here at Silverstone, watching from their motorhome. Daniel's in the Junior Fiesta Championship. He's just out of karting. It's probably round three, tell me if I'm wrong. Did very well at Snet.
1: Sure.
0: And that is a sad, sad sight.
1: It's over.
0: Yeah, that
1: it's
0: is over for the number one.
1: For the car that won the race last year, this was the Singleton BMW, the Rover racing car. They were working somewhere around the right-hand door. Thanks, Alan Prosser, for the screen grab. And now it's going back. There will not be a win this year. No defence. HWA 63 in the pit lane as well. That's the green car. And that's a fairly leisurely stop as well, as they're... Now, are they taking that left front wheel off? They're just slackening it off. But again, that's been worked on. The garages are long but not wide. But most garages have at least five cars in, and some have six, other than Garage 9, which only has four. In the pit lane now, one of two very special Hyundai Elantras that are running the developmental engine for the next streetcars from Hyundai. Had June Park in earlier on, who I'm now calling the father of the N brand. Namyang and Nürburgring are the ends on that car. He created that brand just 10 years ago is when they first, it was conceived in 2013, and they were here with some cars in 2015 and 2016. And what a success story that's been. That was a Dupre car. That was as the Hyundai goes into the pits, that's the SP40 Hyundai that we were just talking about. The bright red Dupre family car, the Dupre motorsport car, the S3 four-door was in the garage number 9 as well. Now,
2: that looks like an issue on the 303, John.
1: It is an issue. They wouldn't push that car in.
2: Out on the apron.
1: I was right. The 480 Dupre engineering car is in the garage, and Christophe Dupre brought the car in. They were on cut slicks. This is an all-wheel drive to Quattro. We followed this car, Joe, haven't we, in the development of this car. When it first came, it had no advertising on it at all, other than what it needed to have, and it basically looked like a street car. Now, it lost the lead of its class earlier on, and I was curious to know what had happened, but that's back in the pits. That's just going back in the pits.
2: That car looks like a street car from 10 metres, and then you get up close, you look under the wheel arches. That is a very well put together, very well engineered, started life as a street car,
1: yeah,
2: very much a race car now. A lot of money being spent on that with regard to dampers, component parts, but modifications.
1: Dupre, I mean, again, it's absolutely the lifeblood of this race are those types of teams. We love watching the SP9s, don't get me wrong. The lifeblood of the NLS and this race are those teams. And Dupre Engineering have worked with a number of manufacturers down through the years, including Volkswagen, BMW, and more latterly, they've been well known for Audi. Christophe, actually, has driven Audi R8s as well. And they use this as a tool, as well as having fun and competing around here. And as I say, they are the lifeblood. Without those cars, we just... Would it be awful if we only had the 40 SP9 cars round here? No, it wouldn't be awful, but it would just then be another GT3 race.
2: Yeah, it would be a Spa 24 hours. Which...
1: Yeah, and there's nothing wrong with the Spa, the crowd Spa 24 hours.
2: There's something about mixed class racing, though. They're very much a mixed class racing. I'm going to start talking about third in the SP4T class.
1: Yeah.
2: Is that Hyundai that is in the pits. Now, that the Hyundai we saw on the apron, they've pushed it back in. That, to me, that's obviously not started.
1: Yeah, you might be right. And just to finish off my point about Dupre, Johnny Palmer has just reminded me, it is the 60th anniversary of the Dupre Motorsport guys being in existence. 1966, when that company came into being, and they're just one of these little artisanal teams that turn up here and do.
2: Yeah, they do.
1: Just do what they do. And I've just noticed that Johnny Palmer's walked in with the biggest bag of Haribo, who are one of the Gold Bears, right? One of the.
2: When you bought them at the supermarket the other day, didn't you?
1: They are one
2: just
1: of.
2: Just this moment.
1: One of the. One of the sponsors of this race. We did this earlier on the week, but for people joining us now, in terms of motorsport achievements, is there anything better than in your gummy sweets bag you get one in the shape of your car, a Porsche 911, and one in the shape of your team owner, Olaf Mantai, complete with handlebar moustache? There was a special edition bags a few years ago there was the Gold Bear. The Gold Bear was on the grid. The Gold Bear was on Mantai cars. They're celebrating 30 years this year as well. So the number, oh God, that's well found. The Haribo number 89 car.
2: So Haribo had to create a completely new mould.
1: Yes.
2: For the Porsche and also a little Mantai, Olaf Mantai, with the moustache.
1: With the moustache. That to me, no wonder he retired shortly after that. And
2: well, what else can you achieve in life? You've got a chewy little jelly treat shaped like you. I mean...
1: Magnificent. The Dupre Audi, by the way, has had barrier contracts earlier Adversiphon. Well, that wouldn't have been good. Thank you, Johannes. So, in the last few minutes, drama for last year's winner, Raffaele Marchiello, making contact with the back of the number 40 Z4 BMW in his number 1 BMW, lifting the back of the Z3 off the ground, but more importantly, causing some damage to that car. It came into the pits with splitter and front end damage. However, we're hearing that it was a fuel system issue that they were trying to resolve. Now, whether that was coincidental or an issue that was caused by the contact at the moment, we simply don't know. Daniel Hunkadella carving his way through traffic. Has he gone to the front of the...
2: Yes, he has. I was just about to say, John.
1: He's leading, isn't he?
2: Yes, he's gone into the lead. So we were seeing how these two Winwood cars... We're just working together. Well, Daniel Junkadella has thought that he could work together much better by actually being in the overall lead. Are we seeing a bit of fog in the air?
1: Yeah.
2: Car off to the right there. Flashing his lights on the finger on the button. Just giving a bit of warning that he's coming up behind. Of course, the cars in front, when they look in their mirrors, all they see is bright white light. They can't distinguish what sort of car it is, who it is, but they can certainly feel how quickly he's coming up upon them.
1: Well done to Tux1234, who's just reminded me via @RSL_studio. And I heard the guys talk about this when I was out of the booth. That number one had been having refuelling issues. They were spending more time in the pits during refuelling. Than they needed to, and they were losing a better time. Again, was that cause or effect? We don't know, but is that something that's just been building and building during the earlier stops?
2: The fuel system problem, not a sticky throttle, though.
1: Well, no, I mean, in terms of cause or effect from something earlier on, not from that particular...
2: Right, yeah, causing the fuel system now. Yeah. Yeah, just pure coincidence, of course, having had that little incident that we saw hitting the BMW Z440 up the rear diffuser, and then coming into the pits on a scheduled pit stop. And during that pit stop, of course, they're going to rectify whatever damage was done to the splitter. But then what manifested was a fuel system problem that stopped the car.
1: Oh, Dugatella's off the road and drops his right-hand side Michelin tyres into the dirt for a moment. Heading up through Moot Curve. My goodness, that is not a place to have that kind of incident.
2: Clear up on aisle 4, I think, when he gets back to the pits.
1: The number 3 car is leading a charmed life. Max Verstappen with front wheels off the ground in the next section of track earlier on and missing the barriers by a wafer's width. And Hunkadella is pushing here. Danny Hunkadella is on it. What is his next lap time going to be? 8.24 and 8.25 for the two Winwood Run cars at the front of the field. They were a couple of seconds apart across the line. Hunkadella then leading the motor race again. And what a committed drive this is from Danny. As he comes down the hill towards Brunchen, he's in the left-hander just before Brunchen now. It's, it almost looks like there's a rock festival going on at Brunchen at the moment. That was very slippery early on, had to get out the power through Brunchen too. There's yellow flags right ahead of him. There's an incident right ahead of him. How close was he? Oh, twice! Oh no, that's Schuring. Schuring's gone off in the Falcon car. Is this what the yellow flags were right ahead of Danny Hunkadella? Yes, it is. That's the part of the track that Hunkadella is coming into right now. Schuring has gone around. And Hunkadella into a yellow flag. Look like Schuring has got moving again, though.
2: Yeah, he done a 360.
1: He probably
2: has a car, remember this. Done a 360, and luckily, he was coming down the box on the paddle shift, then got it moving again.
1: Here's another immediate disqualification of a driver. This is Oh, what's the car? I've got a car. I'm missing the car number. I'll get that for you in a moment. The driver is Sadi. And again, this is 106 second stop and go. Withdrawal of the licence as well. Hunkertel back in the green flag. Talked about this earlier on with Maxime Martin, who was in the booth with us. Through Galgenkopf and on to the Dottinger Hoer. Just see him to the end of this lap before Joe Bradley gives you some thoughts. And then Johnny Palmer will step in as well.
2: Sorry.
1: Yeah.
2: Sorry is in the BMW M240i, the 658 car.
1: Right.
2: That we mentioned earlier. And I can't remember what we mentioned it for. We mentioned earlier that there was, just a few moments ago, we could see mist forming. Darren Wood and Johannes has mentioned that that was probably campfire smoke that we saw there, rather than the creation of some mist and fog. It's a clear night, if anything. The moisture has kind of drifted away. Completely different from last night's practice conditions, thankfully. That would have destroyed whatever race we have. Daniel Jungadella crosses the line to complete another lap. And as much as we saw that these two 100 Mercedes were managing the pace at the front of this field, Jungadella still being followed around by Lucas Stoltz in the sister car, the number 80. Just fractions between these two, 1.2 seconds at the last measurement taken. I'll just refresh that and see if Jungadella is pushing on and pushing.
1: I just wonder,
2: Joe. He isn't. They're still right together, Joe.
1: I just wonder if they're taking turns leading so that they balance out the fuel, because you get quite a draft at various parts here.
2: Clever.
1: I've just thrown that in the mix.
2: Yeah,
1: and with that, a good evening once again to Johnny Palmer. I'll get me cut.
3: That's sort of a Tour de France methodology, isn't it? They do that a lot in cycling as well. So there's a chance that you're right there, because they tend to rotate, switch around every, what is it, two, three, four laps or so, and give the other car the opportunity to lead for a little while. I did say earlier on that it was fairly high risk from Windward to be having both cars in close contention, but maybe it's entirely intended, and this was the game plan before the off. But Jungadella now ahead of Stoltz, just because Stoltz got the better run through the Vidal chicane. That was because Junkadea's exit out of that sequence of corners wasn't ideal, and there's now an SP10 GT4 Mercedes, which is going to be a tad in the way. An unconnected team, that was the 175 car, after the 176 had already been in the wars down at Arenberg. So Vasquez, the Argentinian racer for Pro Sport Racing, who runs 10th in SP10. So again, you know, you're running at such close quarters, Joe. If it goes wrong for the lead car, it's probably going to go wrong for the second place car. It's high risk stuff, but the team seem generally okay with this.
2: Yeah, I mean, the Le Mans winning race engineer Lena Gidd used to use the term push without risk. I'm not sure that is even achievable for a moment here at the Nürburgring in this 24-hour race. You can push, and I think they're managing a very, very high speed pace here, managing the lead of this race as a team. But that was a good point, and it's a good theory from Hindhoff,
3: yeah. As
2: he's gone for his supper, that they were assisting one another by swapping places and taking a turn at the front. That means the car following in the wake of the slipstream. The science of that is that you're not using as much fuel to power the car through the air. Marginal gains do lead to substantial gains, I suppose, over a long run. But right now, these two in control. They've got a gap, which I'll check to the third place car, which is the number 34 Volkenhorst Aston Martin Nicky team at the wheel of that car. And then in fourth place we've got the SPX, the first non-SP9, the SPX Klingman in the BMW M Sport, the M3 Touring that we love so much. That's a little way back in fourth place, but just waiting for the third place car. It's got a substantial gap between the first two Wynwood team Mercedes to that third place Aston, but we'll confirm that when Nicky team brings that car through.
3: Hello to Michael in Midhurst, who is in the south of England and absolutely loving this. I think he tuned in just to kind of see what all the fuss was about. Big British Touring Car Championship fan and a follower of Jake Hill, as well as we all are, actually, at the Radio Show Limited network of channels. We had Simon Hill as part of our broadcast of the Spa 12 Hours just a handful of weeks ago. And Jake, a 2024 BTCC champion, now making a move across to the longer distance stuff, and he's driving the 18 car. But great to have you still with us. I'm sure you are, Michael. And well, here's to staying up all night, because he said this is crazy. I never expected it to be quite as addictive, but it certainly is. And there's another 24-hour race coming up next month, by the way, the 24 Hours of Le Mans. You might have heard of it. So he's hooked. I'm sure many of you that have never experienced this race before will be immediately hooked, and will be paying attention to this race in forthcoming years as well. Don't forget there's a domestic championship as well called the Nürburgring Langstrecken Series, which is a series of four and a one-off six-hour race, which we have covered on our network as well through the course of the year. And Maurice Schuring with that 360-degree high-speed spin and also contact with the barrier is now nursing the 44 Falcon Motorsports Porsche back to pit lane. But bear in mind, he's only got to the carousel. And now this is the difficult bit, because it's very, very steep up here. And the race cars going normal speed are nipping by on the left. There will be white flags covering this car from the marshal posts. But it's even more difficult to pick those flags out and then ascertain where the car is and what sort of speed it's doing. He's in got the darkness hours.
2: It's going to be very tricky from this point onwards, Johnny. We're at the point of the track where it starts getting very, very narrow, and it's perhaps the most technical part of the track. It's up through out of the right-hander for Hartley. He's got Hayes heading towards Brunchen and then on through Plansgaarden. But that section of right-handers and left-handers where if you are fractionally offline, so you've got the cars that are coming up on him at very high speed while he limps this car back to the pits. He's still got quite a few kilometres to make up to get that car back. Now then, Morris has found one of the access roads to take a shortcut. From there, he can get onto the public road that runs adjacent, parallel with the Dottinger Hoe. That will give him easier access back to the paddock. Now he has just parted, because he's basically got to do a hairpin turn. This is where he gets some assistance now from the marshals. He's turned it into the gap that leads to the public areas, which subsequently leads onto the public road. So Morris now just trying to do a bit of an Austin Powers and getting the car into reverse. He's going to be doing a bit of an Austin Powers three-point turn here, as we see him trying to get that car through at a very, very tight 180 degree. And he's probably saved a lot of consternation if he was to continue. That's what he's been looking out for. And you see the parts of the barrier that are painted in orange, which signifies that is an access point. And the drivers are fully briefed on how to go about this once he can get it through that gap. Still doing an Austin Powers as we get that car turned around and into that gap and be recovered via the use of a recovery vehicle, no doubt.
3: It feels like Maurice Schuring's been around for a long time. He's still only 21 years old, you know, and from the Netherlands originally, although does a lot of racing worldwide these days. He was a winner at the 2024 24 Hours of Le Mans within category. So that was a terrific result. But Maurice Schuring, look at the dejection. He's turned the engine off. He knows, well, was that his mistake? Because he tripped over one of the BMW Z4s and maybe didn't react quite as quickly to where that Beamer was going. But that's the immediate thing, isn't it? Whether it's your fault or not, you just start to beat yourself up, because all of a sudden that pretty much race over.
2: And so quickly. You know, we'd had, who was it that was in earlier? It was Frozen Speed, it was Jochen, who said, oh, they seem to be in control. And I thought, touch wood, Jochen, please, because you can be in full control here. And then in an instant, you've got a car that's just, you know, much, much slower. Multi-class racing brings that upon you very, very quickly because the speed difference is massive.
4: Yeah.
2: And you're doing 160, 270 miles an hour. The fact that the slower classes are doing 125, that's a massive closing speed. And especially the grip that you get in a GT3 car with all that aero assistance, you can corner massively in comparison to the cars in the lower classes that have no aero and they're slipping and sliding around trying to find the line.
3: And to add insult to injury, the 44 car is now under investigation for a potential infringement under a code 60. It kind of doesn't matter because it looks like that car is, if not out of the race, certainly out of contention. Another car that's appeared in front of me as far as the race control messages are concerned is the 145 SP10 car for Bednarski. That's running third in the GT4s, another BMW M4 Evo this time. So, under investigation, depending on whether it's found to have been speeding and by how much was it speeding, then the penalty can be really quite severe for obvious reasons, because there is a speed limit out on the racetrack that's entirely for safety, both of drivers, of driver of a car that's being recovered, and more importantly of the marshals. So they do rather come down on drivers with a ton of bricks if you're found to have been going too fast through those speed limited areas. And that is Josh Bednarski, who shares with Peter Kate, who we had here in the Global Broadcast Centre not that long ago, also Tom Schutzer and your own Blake Merlin in that 145 SP10 BMW. An indication of just how dark it is, even though there's a lot of flood lighting from the main grandstand on the start finish straight, the areas of the paddock are plunged into darkness at just after 20 to midnight. Big wheel still getting a plenty bit of business, though.
2: Yeah, be blooming cold up there, the top of there. An interesting point here. I just want to say hello to Gaz Bury, who will be helping get through the night. He's doing his day job. Well, actually, his night job. He's driving a truck from Peterborough to Warrington.
3: Cool. Hello, Gaz.
2: Yes, he said hello. He's the Karting Life TV media manager. He makes a good point. Some of these cars have cameras for rear view mirrors or door mirrors on the side, and he has a similar technology on his truck, and he says when headlights are into the camera you literally have no definition whatsoever. I mean, mirrors are bad enough, but cameras, I suppose, you can you've just got a bright white screen that you are denoting that you've got someone behind you. What that is behind you, you have no way of making that out. Into that slow zone that we mentioned, Lucas Stoltz on board with him on the stream if you are there, and then just speeds up there, gets the goal. He's the one that is in second place, the second place Windward Racing Mercedes, but he's still on the tail of Daniel Giancadella, who is our overall leader here, and still pulling out and continuing to pull a gap. Last time by, though, they lost some time to the third place Nicky team, Vauxhall Aston Martin, but that could, of course, just been how they managed the traffic at the time and how they managed the slow zones. Easy to lose time. Got a massive slow zone just out of Brunchen, heading towards Flansgarten, which is where we've just seen the two Windward cars negotiate traffic, creating a problem there for our leaders, just having to back out of the throttle and almost tripping over some of the back markers. Hard to identify what they are. They're just bright red lights to our leading cars as they come upon them. And usually, Johnny, when you are driving in daylight, the cars of the lower classes kind of develop a character that you've become familiar with.
3: Yes.
2: And even more so if you know the driver of that car. It's hard to denote who's driving the car from a car when you're coming up to overtake. However, in the night, all you've got is red lights. And you can't see what car it is. You can't see what sort of class the car is running in. So you can't really see. All you can feel is just how quickly you've come upon the car, where it is on the track. And it basically becomes a bit like a video game where you just have to dodge the red lights in front of you.
3: I mean, there's a little bit of judgment in, you know, how fast am I catching that car? Am I going to be on top of it by the next corner, or is it another SP9 car that I'm about to lap, so therefore doing about the same sort of speed as me? And then there's an indication from the marshal posts, potentially, of whether they're getting blue flags very rapidly, because blue flags work the same in most other areas of motor racing as well, i.e. there's a quicker car coming through, hold your line, try and make space for it where it's safe to do so. But yeah, SP9 catching a car, an SP9 car that's about to be lapped, that's a much narrower speed differential as the 821 Audi is serviced. This is the team nameless Audi RS3. Many of these crews entered just privately under the guise of the drivers rather than a strict team name. And that is Mats Heidler, René Steger, Stefan Epp and Alexander Weber in their SP3T Audi RS3. Just wanted to mention a problem for the 577, which, now what's that gearbox problems for a car that I just identified a moment or two ago. 577 is an entry from Asbest Racing, and it pitted not that long ago, yes, with gearbox problems. It was also a significant penalty for Maximilian Arnold from the 415 Porsche 911 Carrera. So the race number is 415. This was caught speeding during a double yellow flag period, resulting in an 86-second stop-and-go penalty. And the fact that it's a stop-and-go penalty means that you can't serve it during a standard pit stop like the 81 M3 Touring is currently doing. So that's a deliberate visit to the pits, sit there for almost a minute and a half, and go again. So, again, a severe breach of the double yellow waved flags. And the officials quite rightly sat down on that. Looks like brand new Yokohama Advan tyres for this weird looking estate. I mean, it's not a weird street car. It's perfectly at home on the roads. But to see it racing here at the Nordschleife, you sort of have to take a double or triple take. But it is testament to those Yokohama tyres, particularly, to perform so well.
2: Yeah, absolutely. It really is a good advert for Yokohama tyres to have that car up there. That car looks like a shopping car when it's parked up, Johnny, but out on the track when it's performing out there, that is one of the prettiest race cars we've got here. Got a question for you that you might have looked up. I've been trying to find the answer to this statistic for the last 6 hours, probably. Martin Pearson, hello, Martin. One of our members of our iRacing COVID League, who asked, is this the largest GT3 field that we've had in this race, or is this the largest GT3 field? I think we've had a lot, very large GT3 field at the Spa 24 hours. But we'll try and find the answer to that, Martin, if anyone does know the answer to that.
3: Well,
2: one,
3: at this
2: certainly
3: specific,
2: on the collective, they might know.
3: They might know, yes. At this specific race, it's certainly a recent high, because the amount of GT3 cars, well, the amount of total cars was capped at 150. And, I mean, according to my screen, well, it's 40 odd. I think it's 41 SP9 cars. Bear in mind that for the eligibility of top qualifying three, you could also run the SPX, SP Pros, SP 11, of which we don't have any, but that was a category for GT2 cars. So there was a potential for as many as 49 cars in the top qualifying one session that happened yesterday. Feels like it was last week now. I mean, 40-odd cars, all in the GT3 category, is a phenomenal entry. But I would be surprised if it's a record, because we used to get about the same, if not slightly more, before that entry was capped. And this race, by the way, has run in the past with over 200 cars, would you believe?
2: Yeah.
3: 230-odd, I think it is.
2: Yeah.
3: With every single garage having to house as many as seven cars in a garage which is sort of designed to be a Formula One pit garage and house one car. So when you've got seven squeezed in between the narrow, what feels like very, very narrow area, and they all work around one another with great respect as well.
2: Certainly messes with my OCD. If you are new to this race, and I know we've got a lot of new fans being dragged along to see Mr. Verstappen and how he does on his sports car journey, You'll have seen that, you know, usually one team per garage, maximum of two cars, maybe even one car per garage. Certainly from where Max comes from in his day job, one car per garage. But here at the Nürburgring 24 hours, we've got teams that have to share with other teams. You've got at least four, maybe five cars that are in those garages, and we cram them in there, giving the teams very little room to do any major work on those cars. But it's a complete cleanse of the mind and the culture. If you're the sort of person like I am, who likes their own garage and their own flooring down and the presentation boards around, making the garage look all sweet and nice for you, well, cleanse your mind of all things that, because you just can't. You can't do that. You've got to make it very practical, very operational. And with the teams cooperating and probably assisting and helping out one another as well, Johnny, we've seen that many times.
3: Well, because everyone knows, you know, what it's like to have a drama in the middle of the race. And if your car's going okay, maybe you're in the middle of an eight-lap stint and hopefully you're not going to see the car for another half an hour or so, then, yeah, absolutely start helping out your fellow runners. Now, this is not what we like to see for Jutta Racing with their number eight Audi. Elia Earhart's been driving it for the last stint, but it's having to be pushed into the garage for some extra attention. Actually, it's not made the garage, has it? So maybe I'm creating a bit of a drama out of nothing here. They're certainly focused on the front left corner, but it might be possible to weave this all into their scheduled pit stop. Again, torches required. That's not where you'll find the engine, folks, because this is a mid-engine car, the 5.2-litre V10 of the Audi R8, the venerable Audi R8 these days. But clearly there is clearly an issue, maybe with the steering, maybe with the cooling of the brakes, and that, I think, is Lithuanian being spoken, because Jutta Racing of Lithuania, and they bring a big support crew with them as well. This is customer racing in a nutshell, Joe, because Audi Sport kind of don't exist at a GT3 level anymore, but they do have plenty of cars in the race privately run.
2: And the thing, the biggest factor here is how big is their spares box? Have they got enough spares to rectify whatever it is they've found there? And it's probably something, maybe a bent steering connection or a suspension arm or a broken damper. They've spotted something under that front right wheel arch. The driver probably reporting a little bit of a gremlin. And when the team have inspected it, that's why the car has been pushed backwards into the garage. And you saw the cramped conditions there that these mechanics are going to be working under. They'll do a fine job and probably do the job much quicker than you can with your local Audi dealer. If you pulled your R8 in there for a suspension issue and a damper change, you'd be looking to get it back the next day. Well, we'll have that out in a few minutes if we can, and if it's just a bolt-on, bolt-off, or should say bolt-off, bolt-on component, then the team will be rectifying that and getting that car back out into the race. But I didn't understand a word of Lithuanian, Johnny. It's not a language that I'm familiar with.
3: Da.
2: Oh, really? Is that it?
3: Well, I imagine that. I would think that's, yes. It is in a lot of the countries in that region, but that's all I would know. What's yes for... What's Lithuanian for yes, is what I mean to say.
2: Yes. Dar.
3: I think it's dar.
2: Yeah.
3: But if you know any different, at RSL underscore studio, with the hashtag RSL N24, are you watching in Lithuania right now, in Kaunas maybe, or somewhere else far-flung? It'd be great to hear from you. And maybe you were able to detect precisely what they were saying to one another down at Jutta Racing to know precisely what the problem is. But they do now need to wheel that car into the garage. And what that enables the team to do is to put more mechanics on it, because there is a rule about how many can cross that solid white, very wide, sorry, red and wide line, is what I'm trying to say. And that's all about safety again. Because although the team, as I say, it's a smallish team from Jutta Racing, there's got to be about seven or eight guys on it, and they can't all be on the car when it is in the on the pit lane apron, just in front of a garage.
2: I think, Johnny, that we were right in suspecting that it was suspension. Now, those big billeted bits of aluminium—that's a laser setup equipment that will align the front and rear tyres to one another. the old style would be two bars across the bar across the front, a bar across the back, and a string of thread parallel to one another on the left and right side. Well, that laser equipment does it for you. They're basically doing a realignment job, which indicates to me that that left-hand front has had some damage to the suspension. So they're renewing the suspension components, so they have to reset the length of the steering rod, the length of the bottom arm, the top wishbone, altering the alignment on the four wheels. It's a very quick job with that equipment. As you can see, the green laser beams there on the stream. If you're watching, there's green laser beams running parallel down both sides of the cars. And that's giving a measurement of the angle of tow at the rear. Whether it's towing in or towing out, I'm not sure. Certainly a job that takes a little bit of time. They seem happy with what they've got. The laser equipment has disappeared and the wheels are going back on. So that's good work by the Utah team. Got a lot of experience now, Johnny. They were very early days of the 24H Krivendik series. They were a big part of that, weren't they, running in that series all around Europe. And over the course of the last, I dare say, almost 10 years, Yuta might have been around. So a very well-drilled, well-choreographed, disciplined team. And endurance racing's all about that. Endurance racing's, there's a lot, obviously it's about going around the track as fast as possible, but it's also about how you address the adversity that endurance and long-distance racing can throw at you, which is pretty much anything at the N24. And as we see there, Johnny, the whatever it was, the component part has been replaced, the car has been realigned, and it's off the jacks and about to get back into this race. The number 8 Audi back off the pit apron and back in. Well done, Yuta. Brilliant job.
3: Yeah, really good turnaround. Clearly they weren't quite expecting the car to come in with that problem, so then you've got to assess it quickly, diagnose, and then have often a pre-plan in how you're going to sort out that repair as quickly as possible. Going back quite some years to the Porsche Carrera Cup GB, Jonas Gelsinis was mightily successful as a sort of pro-am driver, but he got so good he moved into the pro division, took 3 wins in the 2013 division, and he is, I don't want to say he's the team boss, but he's certainly quite influential now at Yuta Racing. And the Gelsinis family used to drive as well as look after that. He's not in the entry this year for the 24 hours of the Nürburgring, but I'm sure Jonas is here somewhere, keeping a watchful eye on that number 8 Audi. And the cooling of the 69 McLaren is certainly something to be wary of as well, just to make sure that there's some cool air flowing into that air intake. Normally that air is being supplied by the car going very, very fast along somewhere like the Dottinger Hoor. You've got to make sure that the engine doesn't overheat whilst it sits in the pit lane. The other thing is, a lot of these SP9 cars, when you come in to do the pit stop service, you have to turn the engine off, and then you need to rely on it restarting as well. There is a slightly different rule for the turbocharged cars in that I think it says we'd really, really like you to turn the engine off, but you don't absolutely have to. Whereas if it's a non-turbocharged car, the engine needs to be cut, and then you've got to hope that it restarts.
2: And the reason why you need the leaf blowers, unlike your road car, we're not driving any kind of cooling fan, not even electric one, because, the old-fashioned style of driving a fan off the crank pulley by a belt, your fan belt, driving the alternator and the cooling fan pulling in air across the radiator while the car remains static. These more modern times, you've got a temperature, a thermostatically controlled electric fan that if the engine reaches a certain temperature, the electric cuts in. We don't really need that on a race car because it's invariably travelling forward through the air most of the time, unless it's sat static on the pit lane. So just to assist in a bit of cooling there, don't want the engine to start heat soaking and getting too hot, we get the leaf blowers on the cars and get some air through them. Johnny, I picked up a little bit of a bit of an interesting stat, and thanks to Johannes Goglica from the Midweek Motorsport Collective for picking up on this. We've talked about mixed class racing here. In SP4, we've got a car that is actually 25 years old.
3: Okay.
2: It's a BMW 325 CI. It's with the Open Motors Automobile Sport team. It's car 152. From here, I'm going to go and find out where it is in the field. The drivers down to drive it, Ingo Uppen, Christian Korga, and Henrik Launhardt. We'll find out where that is in the field. But it just shows what you can come and race at the M24. I don't know how long the car's been a race car. It's a car that's been modified from a road car, a street car. But it's just phenomenal, that 25-year-old motor. All right, it's a race car. It gets serviced every time it comes off the track. It's kept virtually new because you're changing the component parts on it all the time. But still, it's very rare you see a 25-year-old car outside of historic racing, of course, here racing for the N24.
3: You're listening to, you're watching the 54th edition of the ADAC Ravenhall 24 Hours of the Nürburgring. And I can officially now turn to Joe Bradley to my right and say, good morning, Joe.
2: Good morning.
3: It's a minute past midnight.
2: Yes, it is. Are we ready for a class update as well, John?
3: We certainly are. You might need a few moments just to make sure you're in position to do that. And I can give you those few moments by saying that Lucas Stoltz is leading in the number 80 Mercedes from Windward Racing. He only leads by 1.2 seconds, though, over the sister number 3 Mercedes. And then in third place, a great overtake in the not-too-distant past, actually, from Max Hesse in his Rover Racing BMW. So 99 squeezing into third and now ahead of Christian Krognes, who he was able to overtake on the track. Krognes still going strongly, though, for Vulcanhorse Motorsport, as around the outside at Arenberg had to go Jens Klingman, as another car is recovered on the back of a flatbed. And Klingman in his M3 Touring 24H was great. Well, we've said that's a big car, but when you put it next to an ADAC HGV, it is tiny. And the kind of eye line of the two drivers was way out, but Klingman did exactly the right thing, obeying the flags, as another pit stop happens for the Dunlop Shod 17 Porsche.
2: Right, let's have an hourly class update. I'm going to give you all the class leaders, and there's quite a few classes running in the Nürburgring 24 hours. I'll try and get through these as quick as possible. So we'll start with the SP3 class in 150th place. It's car 277. I'm not sure what that car is. In fact, let me get another page up here, Johnny, and then we can go through them.
3: I can do that bit for you if you want.
2: No. I've got that. So 150th position for the BMW 318Ti in SP3. Then we've got to move up the order to find our next class leader, which is way up the order in 120. Say way up the order, still 127th. That's the Strychek driven car of it's the Opel Corsa, the GS Corsa. That's leading SP2T. Just ahead of it on the road is Tom Coronel. He's in the pits at the moment. He's currently in 126th place. He's leading the alternative fuels number one class. There is Tom, and it's an Audi R8 LMS. So that car, I think, is in with a problem, and that might subsequently fall out of this race. So then further forward, 123rd place in the SP4 class, we find the number 152 BMW 325Ci. That's leading the SP4 class, as we said. Looking for the class leader in SP8T. That is the number 59, the Dürr Motorsport McLaren Artura. We've just seen that. That's the car that's just been in the pits, and we were describing the leaf blowers. In 114th, just ahead of it, is the BMW 325i class leader. That's the no team name, just the car number. That's car 100. And then moving up the timing screens to find our next class is the V5 class leader. Now that car is in the pits. It's the Adrenaline Motorsport Porsche Cayman, car 444 in 88th place overall. Next class is VT2 front wheel drive. That is the Cooper Leon, no team name for that. That's car 471, and that is in 83rd place overall. V6 is the next class we come upon, and that is in 79th place overall, car 396, another car from Adrenaline Motorsport, another Porsche Cayman, leading V6. SP3T. That is the number 317, no team name. It's an Audi TT. That car is currently in 75th place overall.

0: in 67th place overall. Next class leader we come upon is the Rita Engineering Porsche 911. That is in the SP7 class, 47th place overall, and that is car 91. And then in 41st place is the Cup 3 leader. That's the W&S Motorsport Porsche 718 Cayman. And that is the number aptly numbered for a Porsche 962. First in the SP4T class is in 40th. And that's the number 88 for the, it's the Subaru WRX in SP4T. SP10 is just ahead of them in 39th. And that's the Hofer Racing by Bonk Motorsport BMW M4, the GT4 spec car in SP10. First in the 992, SP Pro is the number 992. That's a Porsche 911 from Manti. And then in the AT2 class, in 32nd place overall, is number 632. That's the Black Falcon Porsche 911 Cup car. Further up the order, we find the Cup 2 leader. That's the Porsche class, the number 900, the 900 Black Falcon team Porsche 911. And then just looking up the timing screen, we're inside the SP9 class. SPX is being led by the 5th place overall car. That's the BMW M3 Touring, fan favourite, certainly one of my favourites. And then the final class in the configuration is the SP9, which is the GT3 class, of course, and that's being led by our overall leader, now the turn of the number 80, Lucas Stoltz, in the Windward Racing Mercedes, who's taking his turn at the front of this field.
1: Sure, many people would have been listening to you and also enjoying, if you're watching us as well as listening to us, enjoying the pit stop from Hyundai Motorsport N with their 830 Elantra N, because not only was the sort of torturous task being done by the mechanic on the rear left of loosening five individual wheel nuts from the studs, taking the wheel off and then having to do them up again at relatively slow speed, but he was doing a very good job. The other thing that was taking place was a bit of aero bodywork being torn off the rear left corner, which had already been damaged, and the same mechanic got rid of that. But I noticed they were doing front discs on that Hyundai already. We've had 9 hours of the race so far. Did look like it was only the front discs that were being replaced. They are very, very hot components, of course. So the tray had been brought out for the new disc that was going to be offered to the car, and that was a slightly longer stop than we would normally have seen for the Elantra. But it'll be fresh from a 10,000 mile service, if you like, to then do the next stint now. And if they've got to do brakes after 9 hours, will they have to do them after another 9 hours? Or it might be that vaguely at about sort of half distance, give or take 3 hours either side of the 12-hour marker, that's just a job that needs to be done.
0: Yeah, so if the brakes will last 14 hours, when you're inside of 14 hours remaining, then you are clear to do the brakes if you really want to push that. Just want to say hello to a fellow commentator, Johnny, Andrew Maffer, who's at home with his better half. First Nürburgring. Rude of you, Andrew, not to have given me your fiancé's name, but hopefully you're enjoying the race. Andrew's the lead commentator on the British Karting Championships. I think he's not at the... Are you at the British tomorrow? No, I think you said you're at Chennington, the old-school track, of course, but glad you're enjoying it. How long are you going to stay with us, then, if you're working tomorrow? You'll be sounding like a gibbering fool if you stay up any later.
1: It's only 10 past 11 in the UK, so stay till midnight at the very least, UK time. The two Mercedes have switched around again, by the way, and they might have actually switched for a second time on this lap, because the order was Lucas Stoltz ahead of Danny Junkadea, and they've come in now with Junkadea ahead of Stoltz. So they did indeed switch around for a second time on the same lap. On the live ticker, it said a minute past midnight that the two Mercs were in the reverse order, but they have come in three leading 80, and this will be to complete 57 laps. Just confirm that in a moment or two, because various graphics around me just basically describe those cars as being in the pits, but that's either 57 or 58.

0: 58. Oh, there we go. It is 58 laps completed by the two AMGs, and they came into pit lane separated by less than a second. And the amount of photographers now that are around the number three car rather suggests that a certain Max Verstappen might be taking the number three car over now. I don't know whether we can peer right into the cockpit to confirm that.
1: Now, where we were kind of preparing ourselves, not as much as Max Verstappen would be, for his very first nighttime stint in a motor race. Can't quite see into the car to see what that helmet colour is, Johnny. And we won't know for sure, unless we do see his helmet, who the driver is until it clicks the timing beam as he pulls out of the pits. So, fingers crossed, we're going to get this first stint. Another Formula One world champion to welcome to 24-hour sports car racing. We had Fernando Alonso, who went to Daytona, went to Le Mans and won it, I think, with the third attempt with Toyota.
0: Yeah, that sounds about right, but it was a little while ago now, so I've
1: Yeah, it was.
0: But I can check that.
1: Jenson Button, another Formula One world champion who, I'm talking about recently, or relatively recently. I know Alonso was 20 years ago since he won the F1 championship, but Jenson went to Le Mans, found himself with a retirement career of sorts.
0: So these were both 8-lap stints for the 3 and the 80 cars, and that means 8-lap stints, you're in the pit lane for 3 minutes and 17 seconds. The other thing I need to tell you about is that the 34 Aston Martin, currently being driven by Christian Krognes, is now under investigation for potentially an infringement under double yellow. Now, that might be speeding. We haven't yet had a decision about that car. The message about the under investigation only appearing at just before midnight. Lollipop lifted for the number three car. And we... surely that has to be Max by the amount of attention that the car is getting as it heads down the pit lane, and it will have the 80 car right in behind. 58 laps completed, as I say, and they will leave pit lane virtually together. And normally we would get an update straight away, but as I say, my timing's a bit laggy. Do tell me, Joe, if you, in fact, the timing screen way over to your right might offer us an answer.
1: No,
0: as well,
1: not quite yet. Engel is in the 80 now.
0: Okay.
1: Lucas Stolz handing over to Mauro Engel. Daniel Giancadella
0: still being shown, isn't he?
1: But he's not showing us out.
0: No.
1: He's still showing us in the pit. So a little bit of time before our timing screen updates there. We'll keep an eye on the...
0: Well, the other thing I'm forgetting to tell you is that Danny Yukadea is a star in his own right. So I'm sure a lot of the photographers just wanted to get a shot of Danny in the car as well. I mean, let's face it, the number three Red Bull Verstappen racing car is drawing enough attention anyway, whether Max is in it or not. And you get this long line of N24 photographers keen to get some crucial photographs in darkness hours. But this is something we learned from Maxime Martin when he joined us in the Global Broadcast Centre and spoke at length to John Hindhoff and Peter Snowden, in that the Winward Racing Mercedes have got into this pattern where they both pit on the same lap, but only one driver change takes place. So one car will retain its driver, the other car will change its driver, and then in another 8 laps time, those roles will be reversed.
1: Martin Pearson's just messaged that he didn't see a driver swap on that number three. Giancadella is still showing as and confirming that, but Martin's kind of confirmed that for us. Thank you, Martin. Staying tuned. So that number three continuing, and timing screen agrees with Martin Pearson, so we can crack on.
0: We can, and Lucas Stoltz did indeed get out to hand over to Mauro Engel. I mean, Maxime Martin pretty much gave us the rotation and said, well, I'm not due in for the next three driver changes, so I'm off for a bit of a snooze, and who can blame him? Because he will have to do some driving overnight.
1: I mean, that's the thing about 24-hour racing, as we've got a car off, it looks... like we can see the number is the number 86, and that is the high-class racing Porsche. He's currently 11th overall, 10th in the SP9 class.
0: I fear that's Harry King. Yeah, Harry King, who's sharing with Ye Hong Li, the Chinese driver, Anders Fjord back, and Lee Kerong, and Harry King in the gravel on the Grand Prix circuit. Now, I don't know yet how he's ended up there. That was, it's in the second sector of the Grand Prix circuit. Both sectors in that vicinity take around about 40 to 45 seconds. So it's after the, or is it at the hairpin? Is it at the Goodyear Kera, I wonder? There is a gravel trap as well at the Michael Schumacher S. The cars are going behind that stranded Harry King Porsche from High Class Racing. As now, Danny Yunkadea retained then in the number three Mercedes, but having to back off the pace as he reaches this section, which is under yellows and potentially code 60 as well. This is Adenau Forst with huge spectator infrastructure, constructions that have taken many days through the last week or so to actually pull up. Some of them several stories high. Now we go, and Danny Yunkadea gets the jump on a couple of those cars that he wasn't allowed to overtake at the Adenau Forst, but is now as they move their way towards Metzgersfeld. And the Franz Conrad Lamborghini Huracan still very much in contention. It's completed 57 laps now, and Christian Engelhardt's just brought it in. It's a story so far of what might have been for Lamborghini and their three Huracans, because the Red Bull Team Apt car started on the front row. Both have been in dramas, although the driver that took pole position yesterday in top qualifying, Luca Engsler, is now in the 84 car again and running in seventh place. So that's their best shot of maybe getting a podium, and it might be helped by the 34 car, as I say, being under investigation for a double yellow infringement. So that's the Christian Krognes Valkenhorst Aston Martin. Keeping my eyes trained to the race control message screen above my head. And we still haven't had... No, we have now had a decision. And it's a no further action for car number 34. So they were checking that that car maybe hadn't overtaken under double yellows. And all is fine. So car 34... looking okay. That was announced three or so minutes ago. Valentin Lachenmeier in the 36 BMW Z4 is now heading towards Schwalbenschwanz. At this area, restricted to 60 kph as well, or is it just double yellows? There's a change of surface flag there as well, so indication perhaps that there might be something down on the road surface. Into Gaugenkopf next, and then the long run for home out of the Dottinger Hoor, as Lackenmeyer's getting into it the best place possible. He sees the green flag and off and running again for the Saug Motor and Motorsport entry.
1: So Harry King dropping down the order, as we suspect that he might after that off. Currently 7-8. We've got a few slow zones, Johnny. We've got one at the Sabine Schmidt curve, just coming off the Grand Prix track onto the Nordschleife. We've got one further round as well. Let me just see if I can find that. A little bit of a slow zone going up to Adenau Forst. That's the uphill sweep, the sweep right, and then the very tight left-right before they start heading back downhill towards Metzgerfeld. And then the climb to Bergwerk through Exmuller. We've got a slow zone there, one of the fastest parts of the track there as they come out of the right-hander heading towards Bergwerk out of Exmuller. Slow zone there. And another slow zone, and quite a large slow zone, all the way from Brunschen, all the way through the Pflanzgarten, all the way to Schwalbenschwanz. Tried saying that after being up early. All the way out of the Schwalbenschwanz Kleine Karussell towards the Dottinger Hoor straight. So that's quite a chunk. That's going to affect lap times. And I think that might be because of a recovery vehicle making its way out of that area. But that's a huge... Look at the size of that, Johnny. From Brunschen all the way to the Dottinger Hoor. That's quite a bit of racetrack, that.
0: Now, is this in the realms of some cars maybe thinking about pitting after seven laps rather than normal eight because of the time that you might stand to gain on your rivals whilst they're restricted to 60 km/h along a long stretch? Might be the opportunity to shorten some of these stints. By the way, Harry King's Porsche is in the gravel at the Goodyear hairpin, so at the bottom of the hill of the Grand Prix track. But did he fall or was he pushed? Can't answer that at this stage, but Harry King is one of those drivers who makes very, very few mistakes. Although his experience in 24-hour racing is still fairly limited, has come through the ranks in the Porsche Carrera Cup Championships, a British champion in that, then started to do some European racing in the Mobil 1 Super Cup with great success at times as well. But I'm delighted to see him now getting his teeth into a couple of 24-hour races this year, because he's also secured a deal at the 24 Hours of Le Mans, and not with a Porsche. He's going to be driving an LMP2 car at Le Mans, Harry King. So I can't wait to see that.
1: He's got a bit of a reputation to be a real special driver.
0: Yeah.
1: But with the real deal is the words that we use to describe Harry. I know he works with Snowy sometimes, driver coaching and instructing. Information coming through that we've lost the KTM crossbow. The number 66 has gone out with a mechanical issue. Just trying to find it on the... just to make sure.
0: I think Mauro Engel's going to have a chance to overtake Danny Yogadea at Antonius Bucha. The two Mercedes are side by side, and Mauro Engel very, very close to the edge of the track. There's a VW Golf in front of the two Mercs, but Engel will get the line into Tiergarten, and the 80 car goes back in front, as long as he can thread the eye of the needle there, up against the Armco and a slower runner, and across the line they will go. Moments apart, and Engel leading lap 59.
1: Tremendous race in front of us, and considering we're 2.5 hours away from half distance, so we are not going to speculate as to just where things will be by lunchtime tomorrow. We've got to get through the trickiest part of this race, which is of course the nighttime hours. We've talked about the challenge of the Nürburgring and this 24-hour race with its multi-class structure, the speed difference between the slowest classes and the fastest GT3 classes is quite phenomenal. The concentration level, the focus that it takes from all of our drivers. There's a car. Is that
0: Harry King?
1: He's still grounded in that gravel trap. Yes, right, he is. So we're waiting for a recovery vehicle still for Harry King's Porsche. He is plummeting off the edge of a cliff down the timing screen. Last time I looked, set down to 17th, but I think that needs an update. So talk amongst yourselves while I just update my timing screen, JP.
0: Well, that now has detailed it fully in my mind where Harry has come to rest. I was trying to work out exactly where in the gravel he was at the Goodyear hairpin, because the angle that I was trying to describe it from was a slightly unusual one, but now I've been able to witness where the car rests according to Danny Yunkadea's vantage point. It's basically turn 90 degrees through a 180 hairpin, and so you get partway through the Goodyear hairpin, and he's immediately to driver's left, facing the wrong way, so actually facing what was a very large crowd on Friday night to witness the drift show. And there is a marshal there with potentially a light board just to indicate further that recovery is about to start. But in full high vis, both jacket and trousers, that marshal, very, very brave to be standing there. I know it's speed limited, or at least yellow flags. I think there's a code 60 in place as well, but still.
1: He's dropped a 20-second, Johnny. He's got a bit of space behind him. Nicky Katzberg is behind him on the road in the Red Bull team apt Lamborghini, which is in the pits. So he's going to remain in 22nd until the Porsche from the Gorian RT by Car Collection, that's the SP9 entry, car number 4. There's a 3-lap deficit, so he's got a chunk of time. He's got over 20 minutes before he'll drop any further down from 22nd. But with him being in the gravel and not really making any attempt to pull him out there, and as I said, that there was a recovery vehicle, I think it just had arrived on scene, so they are very, very efficient here, very swift. They'll get him pulled back on the track, and he'll hopefully not lose any more time. Get back in this race as soon as he can.
0: Just caught sight of the 55 car as well of Alessandro Giretti. And Giretti, the 24-year-old Frenchman, who's impressed me again in Porsche One Mate Racing, but car 55, which is the Dynamic GT Porsche, running in 12th place. That car's just come into pit lane for service, as is the Mulner Motorsport 918 car, running third in Cup 2. So we've reached the point maybe when the leading runners in Cup 2 are thinking about getting some fuel to put on board. By the way, there are separate numbers for the Cup 2 Porsches in terms of minimum pit stop times that you can't exceed, or you can't be beneath. So again, a different table that the Cup 2 runners run by, but they will know it off by heart and have to send the car at exactly the right point to make sure it reaches the timing loop at pit out, not a moment too early.
1: Gaz Bury asked a poignant question there. In other forms of racing, if you end up in the gravel, you are pretty much out of the race. Not at the Nürburgring 24 hours, you can be recovered. Well, one, you can be pulled back on the track, and I think that's what's going to happen with Harry King's Porsche. He's going to be pulled back out of the gravel. Talking about the number 86, the high-class racing car. He's going to be pulled out of the gravel, he'll get back onto the tarmac, and he'll just continue on his way. Whether he comes in the pits is then a decision down to him. But we have got situations where cars with damage can be returned or will be returned to the paddock, to the pits, where the teams can repair them and then continue. So it's pretty much addressing adversity in the form of your car ending up with a problem, whether it be mechanical, whether it be an accident from an incident. The organisers will endeavour to get the car back to the pits, and they'll use the access roads around the Nordschleife. It's a 25-kilometre-long track, this, and it goes off out into the countryside, away from the Grand Prix part of the track, the kind of conventional permanent circuit. Well, it's all permanent circuit these days, isn't it? So it always has been, actually. What am I talking about? And the different accesses around the track, all the way around the track, and the cars can be put onto a flatbed, taken onto the public road, or even towed on the public road on some occasions, and brought back to the paddock where they can be repaired. So it's all about getting that car to finish, because 24-hour racing, primarily it's about winning. It's about winning your class, but it's also, this form of racing came from the, historically, the challenge of getting that motor car. The challenge of the endurance aspect of it is getting that motor car to the finish over the course of 24 hours. That was the engineering challenge. It's a human challenge, it's an engineering challenge, and it's very much a team sport.
0: There's a theory from Tom Hornsby, who's the press officer for the Intercontinental GT Challenge, of which this is the second round for 2026, by the way. Are the Mercedes changing positions, first to second, second to first, on their in-lap just to make the pit stop easier? Because the three car sits a bit further down pit lane compared to the 80, i.e. in order when you pass the garages to drivers right down pit lane, the first one you will get to is the 80 car, and then it's the three car after that. So it makes much more sense for the three to lead the 80 car into pit lane, just so that they can pull into their pit stall, side or nose to tail, and be worked on without too much confusion and a bit without too much choreography. It's certainly a theory that makes sense, Tom. And Danny Junkadea is now behind Mauro Engel after Engel picked him off at the end of the dotting of war. But we'll see whether later on in the stint, whether the three gets put back ahead, if you like, because there's clearly a bit of team orders going on here. Windward Racing want to win the race and they want to finish second as well. In which order those cars will be in, well, that's your guess, but with a certain personality in this race, then probably more likely that the number three car will be the winner if they can actually fashion that finish. And people like Maro Engel might have a bit of a thing to say about that as well, because he's now leading in the number 80 car. The other theory from John Hindhoff is that are they actually saving a little bit of fuel here and there? A bit like being in a bicycle race, Tour de France, Giro d'Italia, where it's the job of one cyclist to lead and take a lot of the airflow, and then you give that person a bit of a break by putting another competitor in front, and they get the chance then to follow in the tow. And by doing that, these Mercedes will actually save just that little bit of fuel. I'm not talking about a full lap, but when you add it all up through the course of the 24 hours, you might actually be able to pinch one more lap by the end of the race, which could be crucial. We're on lap 60. Joe Bradley stepped away for a bit of a break. It is midnight 30 here in Germany for the 54th edition of the ADAC Ravenol 24 Hours of the Nürburgring, live on the Radio Show Limited network of channels. And Bruce Jones, good morning to you. Rejoining me in the Global Broadcast Centre, it's Johnny Palmer and Bruce Jones for this little segment of the race. And we're in a good rhythm here, I feel.
2: Yeah, no, it definitely feels like it. But to me, it still feels like good night, because good morning is when I wake up in the morning. I know it's after midnight, but this has been just such an enthralling race. And yet one team is just rock solid at the front. Windward racing. Everybody else has had a mishap here, a mishap there. Yes, you just said the words, it is endurance racing. But for Windward Racing, they seem to have a very, very good formula. For Mercedes, they haven't won this race for 10 years. To have the cars running first and second with a very tidy buffer, the best part of 3 minutes back to the Borken Horse Motorsport Aston Martin with Christian Kronjes at the wheel. This is dream position for the team. But the number of mishaps to the others, yes, cold track conditions, greasy track conditions, but so many cars going off. But then again, what can you do when you see the likes of Grello being driven, you know, beautifully by Kevin Estra, and a stream of oil across the circuit, and he was just absolutely a passenger. Then poor Arjun Maini poured into the barriers behind him as well. Two, you know, cars easily in the top 10, and certainly the Manti Racing Grello Porsche, very much a car that would have been challenging the Windward Racing Mercedes, and that is the change of the complexion in this race. I think we're far from finished, but yeah, it's been extraordinary. Most races you can dip away for half an hour, come back, look at the figures for 10 minutes, and you feel as though you've got your finger back on the pulse. This is taking a lot more analysis.
0: Yeah, agreed. And I mean, it's great that the two leaders are so close to one another. It's now 9 seconds, actually, Engel to Junkadea, but I get the feeling that they'll be a bit closer than that towards the end of this particular stint. And then the rest are being left to fight for the minor places at this stage. But bear in mind that the Aston Martin and Christian Krognes, yes, he's nearly 3 minutes back down the road, but that's still very much on the same lap. You know, it's an 8 minute lap around here, and actually we're in the 9 minutes right now, 9:30. Last time for Christian Krognes. The lap times for the two Mercedes are a bit deceptive, because they include their most recent pit stops. So a bit of time obviously was gathered back by the Valkenhorst Aston in third position, with in the 99 car, that's one of two Rover Racing BMWs, and car 99 has at the moment one of the van der Linders. It's Shell the van der Linder in car 99, with Max Hesse, Dan Harper, Dries Van Toor, the other three drivers in that quartet. But Sheldon is currently at the wheel and positioned fourth. Now he's 1:06 back, and that is a gap from the Aston Martin, and that was the gap at the start of this lap. A further 44 seconds back is the BMW of Neil Verhagen, and that's the very special M3 Touring running in fifth place, ahead of Luca Engsler's Lamborghini number 84, Lauren Heinrich's 24 Lionsbeak Porsche, Dylan Pereira in the 48 Loche Motorsport 911 GT3, and then Chris Meese and Bastian Buse completing the top 10 with 14 and a half hours just under still to go. And Maro Engel barreling his way down towards Adenauer Forst, is this? Yes, with the vicinity of the track just opening up. You can't really see that massive amount of grass to the right hand side, and you wouldn't want to go anywhere near it, frankly, because so much of it is more like a bog after lots of rain this week. Metzgersfeld coming up, and the campsite to driver's right is still very lively indeed.
2: It is a massive bank, and if ever you drive out of the circuit during the night, whether to go away, get a couple of hours of shut-eye or just lying flat on the bed, which is often all you can manage for a few hours, you go past that campsite at Bettskersfeld. It is gargantuan. The hillside is covered from top to bottom. You've got stages, music pumping out, maybe not to your taste, Johnny, or in fact mine, Euro electro pop from about 30 years ago, but certainly people having fun. But yes, it's a pool of light. But for me, just sitting, analysing cars as they go around the track at the moment, it's such a different feel, because nightfall was about 20 past nine this evening. It's much later than you think, because I think because this meeting's had best part of hail, almost snow, it's been very cold. You sort of think, of course, it must still be winter, but it's not, because we are quite deep into spring. But anyhow, it's just, if you go away and come back and the track's in full darkness, it takes a while just to get your eye back in as to where they are. But of course, cars' headlights are just so much better than they were, you know, even sort of 10, 15 years ago. So it's still just mesmerising whenever you get to ride on board. And at the moment, riding around with Mauro Engel in the number 80 Mercedes for Windward Racing that's leading this race. Okay, again, we just talked just a 10-second margin. But what we have seen, just on top of that, is, of course, you have a very long lap at 25 kilometres. But actually, that doesn't really matter. It's the gap between one car and another. And yet we've seen slow zones and people being caught behind cars that were slow with under waved yellow flags. And that's how last time I was in here, one car, the race leader, lost 14 seconds on one lap. Having built a 23-second lead, suddenly it was hauled right back in. So you can't rest on your laurels. You've got to keep pressing on. But you have to say right now, Windward Racing can afford to back off just a tiny bit, not enough to lose their concentration. But they don't need to take the risk when going through traffic right now, because they've got a very tidy buffer.
0: Well, that gap of point something of a second between first and second Mercedes has opened up now to 8 seconds. And that's partly because of Danny Yukadea doing a 9.13, nearly a 9.14. So, yeah, biding his time, I think, through traffic. You don't need to go crazy and be nose to tail all the time. There's only so much the Windward Racing engineers can take with the two cars, you know, feet apart. So it might not be a bad call, that, to just have them separated very slightly. 80 leading three, and then the far bigger gap back to Christian Krognes, with some Porsche Caymans now pitting. One of them is the 962 entry. This is the WNS Motorsport car for Oberheim, and that therefore will be Moritz Oberheim in 962, sharing with Philippe Mimois, or Mimois as a Finnish racer, Lorenz Stegman and Niklas Wiedmann in the 918 Cayman from WNS Motorsport. Here's one of the mighty HWA Evo R's, Evo Dot R's, and the 61 car running kind of as competition for SP9, but it can't run in the SP9 class, so they run as SPX machines. And this is the 61 car, so it was brought in by, bear with me, been driving that previous stint.
2: Brenger van der Zander just brought it in. I must say that car looks fantastic. Retro in shape, but sort of sci-fi in terms of its black and white livery. Looks like a sort of exoskeleton on it. Maybe it's the night hour that's getting to my head, but it's something very different. Really enjoying the trio of those.
0: From certain angles, it looks like someone sketched it, though, as well. You know, sort of with a white pen on some black paper, and the lines are all where the creases are in the bodywork, if you like, and it's a piece of artwork. I realised that as soon as I stood next to it. I've seen the photographs prior to coming here, but not until you see it, they're flat.
2: It looks way better under electric lighting, night lighting during the day. It looks pretty cool in the day, but anyhow, for HWA, you know, they had to put something together to attract the likes of Renger van der Zander to come and play, but it's also fantastic. We heard from Roland Ash earlier. San Sebastian is one of the drivers of those three HWA Evos, and of course Roland did so much driving in the DTM and really knows his craft, and he's been blown away by what he's been seeing. He was even helping to develop that car for HWA, but good to see them here, something different, along with of course the BMW with their M3 Touring 24H, something that's really just, you know, drawing in an extra element of appeal to this race.
0: Renger van der Zanden running second in SPX. That's because the SPX race leader is the 81 BMW M3 Touring, which is running still as high as fifth place, now in the hands of Neil Verhagen. Still frantic work going on in the one of the Porsche Cayman garages. That looks like Black Falcon. And 961 is another Cayman from Cup 3, and another WNS Motorsport car indeed, heading back out into third position in Cup 3 for Mikel Máquez, the Czech racer who shares with Marius Rauer and Zhang Zhendong. In fact, two Chinese drivers, Liu Chao's in that car as well. So it's 20 to 1 in the morning. We're still feeling fairly bright-eyed and bushy-tailed. Let's have them ask Adam Christodoulou how fresh he's feeling. I can't remember when you were last in the car.
3: I've just got out of the car about 30 minutes ago.
0: So you'll be on high alert, therefore.
3: Yeah, the adrenaline's still pumping, so... I thought I'll come and see you guys, and then I'll go grab myself a little bit of food and try and have a bit of a rest before I jump back in the morning.
2: Track conditions, what were they like in that stint?
3: So I jumped in. So it rained, and then we made the decision that we put Marek on wet, and then it dried out, but we had to get to a pit window that we thought would be realistic to put the slicks on, so... he was screaming a little bit because, of course, a wet tire on a dry track, the thing is just like snaking all over the place. And so, so I ended up jumping in, and it was wet through like Arenberg and Foxhora and Adenau Forest. And so that was a little bit tricky to navigate, but then there was an incident, so it ended up being a slow zone anyway, which kind of takes a little bit of pressure off because obviously no one ever wants to go flat out on a slick tire through the wet and kind of pray, so it made it a little bit more.
2: But there was a shot during your stint when they were doing the clear up at Arenberg where I've never seen so much gravel on
3: yes.
2: the circuit. I mean, it's like they'd intentionally fired it on.
3: It's like it's like it'd been swept the wrong way. Yeah.
2: Yes, you're supposed to put it back in the gravel.
3: So, well, that was it, I think, because of obviously the little downpour there. Obviously, a bunch of people came steaming in to that corner and went straight on through the gravel. And amazingly, none of them, I don't believe any of them, went hard into the barriers. But they did manage to drag a load of stones back onto the circuit.
2: They were actually just right on the edge of the circuit. It was the car, I believe.
3: Oh, yeah. Two of them touched each other. That was it, I remember.
2: Yeah, sort of interlocked, BMW in there too. But the Pro Sport Racing number 26 Mercedes, your car, where are you on the charts? And they were just outside the top 10. Mikel Granier on board. But where are you within your cycle?
3: So...
2: you've just got out, but how many laps ago is that now?
3: So he's probably done about three laps.
2: Yeah.
3: We are jumping between P6 and P16. that's how tight it is. And the thing is, it's a bit of a mess out there at the moment because everyone's got a different strategy because of the rain, and people put different tyres on, pitted at different times. And so it's too hard to predict on where we're going to end up. But we've just got to stay out of trouble. We've done a really good job so far. A few of our main competitors have ended up basically having to retire or crashed out, and it's one of those that I think realistically we have a top five in there if we do a good job and we keep it clean, and who knows, we might even be able to get even closer to the podium. I think it's one of those that you just can't tell this early in the race. Like, there's still a few more hours of darkness, and of course everything always happens in the middle of the night.
0: Is that something how you're judging your position in the race? You're almost looking at a range of places, though.
3: Yeah.
0: This far out for the checkered flag, you know, sixth, oh, that's great, but we may well drop a bit in the next pit stop.
3: To be honest, like, it, you do drop, and there is no getting around that. But so it's just, you can't predict what the weather's going to do, and if there's a downpour later on, everyone's going to pit at the same time. But depending on their previous stint length will depend on how long they're in the pits for. So, for example, if you've only done three laps and then it pours down, you've only got to put in three laps worth of fuel, so you're going to have to do a pretty quick tyre change for that to not lose time, because each lap is roughly about 20 seconds of extra fuel. And can they do a tyre change quick enough with without going over their minimum pit time, basically.
0: Just to give you some context, three laps, you've got to be in the pits for 90 seconds, whereas a more standard eight-lap stint is 3 minutes and a quarter, 3 minutes
3: yeah,
0: 17.
3: Exactly.
0: So,
3: 90 seconds, though, is also including the pit lane length, which I think is about 34 seconds around
0: here.
3: Okay. So then they've only got a minute. They should be able to do a tyre change, no problem, within a minute, because a lot of these teams do, like, GT World Challenge and some of the other races, and so they're used to doing, like, 18-second pit stops. And so, but
0: you get into this false sense of security, I would have thought, if you've been regularly doing the 3 minute 17 version, going, oh god,
3: it's a very casual driver change.
0: And all of a sudden it's like, we're going to do this one quick, boys.
3: So it's one of those, but you're still limited on the refueling, because we use standard, like, gas station nozzles.
0: Yeah.
3: It's not like using a fueling rig that can fill the thing up in 30 seconds. So you're still limited on, I guess it's pumping 1 litre maybe every 2 seconds.
0: And there's no vent to take the air out on the other side or anything, is there?
3: No, exactly. So it's just a gun. It's just like a regular gun that everyone has at their normal petrol stations. And so as it reaches the top, it'll click a few times, and depending on how much extra you want to try and squeeze in, if there is time, then you do.
0: You're driving the same car as the two that seem to be the dominant leaders right now. I mean, that at the moment doesn't feel like a false gap between the 80 and the 3 and everybody else. But I'm a bit concerned at times that the wind would have these cars like nose to tail, lap after lap, and there's a twitch from the lead car, and you think the two could go at any moment. Is that a sort of strategy you've seen from a team that you've been involved with in the past, or other teams that you've been racing against, rather than splitting their strategy? Because I would have expected Wynwood to have split them at this point.
3: The problem is, you can't. If you split them, and then if something happens at some point during the race, and the car that you pitted early ends up, like, basically falling out of a window, let's say it rains and they have to do an extra stop, then it's painful. So I think at the moment they're just allowing them to race, obviously, without any contact or anything. Like, that's number one rule, never hit your teammate.
0: Of course.
3: And so
0: and they've done well in that respect so far.
3: Yeah. And so, saying that, though, there's been so many close calls out there, like, because the track's a mess, it's dirty, there's stones everywhere, there's code 60s that suddenly appear around the bend of a corner when you've been going at like 180 or whatever, and you have to slam on the anchors.
2: How are you finding the warning lights? They've been very keen to promote the fact they've got warning lights at various points around the circuit. I mean, it's one thing in daylight, you just come in after darkness. Are they clear to you, or is it just...
3: Oh, yeah, no, they're perfectly clear.
2: So they are, and,
3: The more information the driver gets, the better. And so, as you've seen, we've just gone past the double yellow, so that's 120. And we're now looking in the pit lane. You're always looking for the next marshal post, because you would not want to miss a green flag or a green light, because
2: it undoes everything.
3: Yeah, it undoes everything. There's no safety car here, so there's no chance to, like, squeeze the grid back together or anything. You have to optimise every opportunity.
0: There was a theory earlier on from John Hindhoff saying, is this a deliberate ploy from the two leading cars to be switching as often as they are in an effort to actually save a bit of fuel here and there?
3: No, it doesn't make any difference. It's pretty clear that I think basically all SP9 GT3 cars are basically doing 8-lap stints. That is the most we can get on out of the fuel. And by saving a litre or two, you'll come off the refueling gun a bit quicker, but you've still got to sit there because of the minimum times that we just spoke about.
0: Yeah.
3: So in the end, it doesn't make any difference. I think in the end, like, it can be difficult. If you're the lead car and you've got someone right on your rear bumper, their high beams and everything, and also the blue flashing LED light is just constant, and it can be quite distracting, and so it's one of those
0: just a headache.
3: Yeah, exactly. And so it's one of those that ideally you want a little bit of breathing space, and so just so it's not a distraction, or just so you don't feel a pressure of trying to cut through the traffic and save every time, because that's when things go wrong. And so now there's a 15 second gap between the two, and so that will make it a little bit easier for the cars. There's no pressure of trying to not gain time or lose time if you're following.
0: So you and the team have worked out where your strategy of the eight laps fits around the cars that you're racing, kind of in and around the timing screen. I was about to say where in the sort of pit stop strategy do you generally find yourself back in sixth place, but it's
3: always right at the end, just as we pit. So ideally, what we would want to happen is the end of the race to be our eighth lap. That would be the perfect situation.
0: Yeah. And you might even speak.
3: But there's one in eight chance that's going to happen. So.
0: True. Yeah. And it's way too soon to be back timing to 3:00.
3: Exactly. The thing is, you just can't predict. So much can happen during the race, and especially with the weather, or like obviously the Nürburgring. In the past, as they've had to stop the race for certain periods because of fog and stuff, and so it's been pretty clear out there. At one point, then actually, whilst I was driving, I was thinking, God, the fog's coming down quite bad. And this was through basically Foxborough, Adenau Forest, and all of that. And then I saw the fireworks. I was like, God, is this smoke really from all the fireworks? And what it was, this was a little car that basically, I think, there was some body work or something rubbing, and it was pouring, the smoke pouring out. And it was actually the smoke of the car that was what I thought was the fog. And so obviously the next lap, it's perfectly clear.
0: Yeah,
3: but
0: yeah.
3: As I approached it, I was like, God, this is getting bad. I can't even see in front now.
2: Yeah.
3: And then I realised, oh, the smoke was actually just coming from that car. So
0: I think we caught a sight of that, not from your car, but it was in the Metzgersfeld area down to Kellenhard.
3: Yeah, yeah, yeah.
0: And it was from the headlights of, I think, the 80 at the time. Mm-hmm. I thought, either there's a very low cloud or somebody's gone off big time. But, okay.
3: That's what I thought. I was like, oh, that fog appeared quick, but it wasn't. It was just one of the cars was smoking.
0: Have you driven with Chris Lulham before?
3: So I had the pleasure to do the qualifying race with him, and it's a shame. Our pace at the qualifying race was really good, but unfortunately it was the first race that we had done with the car, with Pro Sport, and we had a refueling breather pipe issue. And so basically every pit stop we lost 40 seconds. And it's a real shame, because at the point that I pitted during that, I'd just overtaken the Grello during the quali race, and I think we had a potential chance of a podium, because Grello finished third and Winwood finished fourth, and we were ahead of both of them when we pitted during the first stop. So I think we had a chance then, but it was one of those. I'm glad that in a way that happened then than it happened now, because obviously if you're losing 40 seconds every pit stop during a 24 hours, we're going to be doing 20 pit stops. That's a lot of time just lost for... not no reason, but for no reason of the driver or the team.
0: I just wanted to get your opinion on Chris's abilities, because he's another virtual racer turned real. I mean, I know you do a lot of the virtual racing yourself, but Chris raced with Max Verstappen last year in a Ferrari.
3: Yep.
0: And I first encountered him when he was doing some radical racing in the UK, and he was miles ahead of anybody in that championship.
3: Yeah.
0: He's a bit good, isn't he?
3: He's been doing a brilliant job. And so... he's been doing quite a bit of testing. He's racing in GT World Challenge, Endurance and Sprint, and so he's in the car a lot. But the thing is, you come to the Nürburgring Nordschleife and suddenly it's an eye-opener. And so he's been getting up to speed really well. And it was one of those that the other day we were like, right, the plan is all of us will drive in the dark, but then of course there was crazy weather, and the team were like, well, what do we do? And I was like, look, he needs to at least just do one lap in the dark just to understand visuals and stuff, and whether he's happy with the lights and stuff, and whether he feels comfortable. And there was loads of standing water, and Max was going around at the time, and so and even Max was taking it easy in the Verstappen.com car. And so it was one of those, I was like, look, Max is like toodling around just to get a bit of an idea of references and stuff, so just do the same, no risk. And when I looked at the onboard after, there was two points where there was like obviously a load of standing water and it was completely crossed up, and it's like, oh, like he reacted really well to it. And so he's very sensible, so like at that point he just took it easy, and he's doing a really good job.
2: But it's just such a story, isn't it? Because I mean during COVID, very quickly Did you ever do any of the digital NLS races?
3: Yeah, I joined these guys actually for for the Nürburgring 24 hours. Literally, I got my sim. This was on iRacing at the time, and I ended up. It arrived on the pieces arrived on the Monday. I built it Monday, Tuesday, and then I had to get my C license, I think. So I went through all my licenses literally in 24 hours to make sure that I could join the guys for the 24 hours.
0: You raced in the same car as Joe Bradley.
3: Exactly. Okay. So we all raced together, and so
0: and Nick as well.
3: I was also doing. There was an All Stars Sim Championship as well at the time, where there was the sim racers, the real life drivers, and also I think they called it the Legend Site. Some of the F1 boys that were racing, and I ended up starting. I ended up doing that race, and then once I'd finished that, I then went on to iRacing to then join Joe and the guys. And I think we'd already had a 50-minute repair penalty or something during the pit stop.
0: Sounds about right.
3: And so,
2: choose your teammates more carefully.
3: But no, it was great. It was fun. And that was my first week of sim racing back in 2020.
0: Okay. Do you still do a bit now? Or?
3: I would like to do more, but honestly, I'm just not home enough at the moment. Yeah. And sadly... adulting and growing up and racing and travelling and everything's kind of got in the way of that, and so I'd like to do a little bit more because during COVID it was great fun and the community like really grew, so it was great being a part of that. And so,
2: but one of the things that really struck me at the time, because I was super impressed with DNLS, John and I commentated quite a lot of it, how quickly I just was convinced I was looking at real racing. I just completely forgot that it wasn't the real thing, but it very quickly seeing how some of the manufacturers put their engineers into the mix there to keep them sharp. Some even put their media teams in there to keep them sharp, to write press releases accordingly. So you didn't get rusty.
3: I think the world changed dramatically and everyone adapted like extremely well. And I think during that period, I found myself watching some commentary on some marbles racing down a hill, through some different things. And it's funny how you just got hooked on different things. And I think everyone just embraced it. And I think that people couldn't go out, and so that was our new entertainment. That was
0: we couldn't do anything about it.
3: Yeah, and that just shows that in the end it doesn't matter what sport you're involved in. When you're competitive and we've got you guys commentating and stuff, it makes it enjoyable to watch, and you end up finding your drivers or team or whoever you support, because obviously a lot of the real life teams ended up with sim teams, and so people still got to support and watch the live feeds and everything whilst that was happening.
0: We've often said that Hindhoff could make two snails climbing up a wall sound entertaining. I don't know whether that's a good or a bad thing actually, but he was in his pomp when he got a lot of digital racing to call as well. Adam, I'm going to let you go because we're about 2 minutes away from a bit of a junction in the broadcast.
3: Yep.
0: And you've got some food and some rest to get.
3: Sounds good.
0: So thank you for popping.
3: I'll drop back in tomorrow morning, I guess, after my next
0: five rounds. Please do. And I hope it's still going to be dry by that point. Have you seen a forecast for later on?
3: I think it's dry all the way through the night now.
0: Yeah, I heard that.
3: Which is nicer for the drivers, because there's nothing worse than trying to figure out the black shiny tarmac if it's wet or dry. And of course, so it's one of those that for drivers it's nicer, and just knowing that you can put the car wherever on the track and it's not going to surprise you.
2: But if it did suddenly become, rain did strike and then you looked at the forecast, it looked like it would stay for a long time, would you then do double stints just so that one driver has the continuity so you don't have the changeover?
3: It helps. Your first lap you're always doing a bit of a feeler, and the worst is when it's mixed conditions. This is when you lose too much time because you don't know what the track was like. The guys that have continued doing laps have an idea from the previous lap and stuff, and so it's one of those, ideally you try and double stint all the way through if you can.
0: Adam Christodoulou joining us, and he will be back in the Global Broadcast Centre later on in the race. Thank you, Adam.
3: Thank you.
0: At 3 o'clock yesterday afternoon, we were building up to one of the incredible starts to the motor racing year with the 54th edition of the Ravenol 24 Hours of the Nürburgring. And 50-odd cars in the leading group threaded their way through the Ravenol S, but there was contact between the two Red Bull-backed cars, the 84 Lamborghini getting tagged by the nose of Danny Yukadea's Mercedes. Also, a jump start for the number 130 Lamborghini with the Schaeffler backing. Dan Harper would go for an early rotation, but he was assisted into it coming out of the hairpin on the opening lap. And then the Lamborghini that led at the time had to nerf almost its way between a couple of the runners in start group three, doing a little bit of damage to the front right corner of that Lamborghini in the process. Cracking fight from Maximilian Paul and Kevin Estre at the early stages. Max Verstappen was off the road during his opening stint in the number three Verstappen Racing Mercedes. Very close to the Armco, or actually making contact with the Armco. Tough to tell from that angle. I think there was a scrape and then down the inside of Christian Engelhardt to get another position after Engelhardt was slightly delayed through the Vidal chicane. Arenberg, and actually in this case the corner just before it, Schwedenkreuz, has been the scene of plenty of carnage. And this was a tyre letting go on the 75 Max Kruse Audi, which speared it to the right and did a lot of damage to the nose of that car. Grello, celebrating its 10th anniversary of that paint scheme, was okay in the early stages, but sadly that story would end in the not-too-distant future. And the Realize Condo Racing Ferrari, trying to go around the outside of one of the Cup 3 Porsche Caymans, heavily into the barrier at Hatzenbach, pushing that barrier back a significant distance. That would be needed to be repaired, and the Ferrari was out of the race. Alexander Sims catching the back of a KTMG Mercedes on a restart, or a run out of a code 60, and either the Mercedes or the Audi driver misjudged it, one piling into the back of the other. Max Verstappen, a little bit of a baptism of fire for him in a first 24-hour race of his career in terms of the real full metal racing, that is. Remember, he has done at least one of the digital versions in the past during the Imola Grand Prix weekend. Now, Kevin Estre off on fluid, laid back down by, ironically, another Porsche. I think one of the Four Motors concept cars, and Estre could do nothing about this spin. Relatively low speed at Brunchen. He braked, he turned. The car ordinarily would stick, but it didn't on this occasion, and whacked the barrier at Brunchen, doing massive damage to the internals of the Porsche. The flat six engine, of course, sits just the other side of that rear bumper. But it was nothing compared to Arjun Mine's huge head-on smash with the Armco barrier. The car swung in one direction and then the next, and then did huge damage to that barrier. And this was, I'm afraid, the culprit moments before the Kevin Estre spin, dropping that fluid right on the racing line. Tremendous fight between the two AMGs, still in the daylight hours, between the 80 and the number three that was being driven by Jules Gounon. But it was overtaken by Conor Di Filippi in the M3 Touring 24H car, this special developed by BMW M-Power, and it went around the outside of one of the Mercedes and then down into the foxhole, would pick off the 80 car as well for what was third position at the time. Mattia Drudi had an opportunity to lead the motor race for Valkenhorst Motorsports Aston Martin, and the Italian stallion did incredibly well, particularly on the final lap of eight of one particular stint when he was on slick tyres and so much of the racetrack was damp. An awesome sunset here in the Eiffel, despite still the pounding down rain, which made the Nürburgring castle look resplendent. Raffaele Marchiello tripping over a fellow BMW, and Maurice Schuring would be in the fence moments later doing a full rotation after he was slightly delayed by the other BMW Z4, the car that runs on the Dunlop tyre, number 36. This was the Falcon Porsche, though, that would pull away from the scene, but the car would stop at Hoheracht. Complete darkness then in the paddock area here at the Nordschleife, and certainly in certain areas out on the racetrack. And I just reminded you of the dramas for the 44 car Well, the sister machine is the 17 Dunlop shod Porsche of Alessio Picardiello, who is stopped somewhere on the racetrack. And this is Bertwerk.
2: Well, I tell you, we've got a slow zone.
0: Yes.
2: Was along the dotting of her, and just most recently a slow zone at Brunchen and Bertwerk as well. So during those highlights, Alessio Picariello come to a stop somewhere. We've got to locate exactly where he is, but suddenly, after being quiet for a while out on the circuit, team still doing their car repairs in the garage, we have had moments and nothing.

0: at Bergwerk. The new race leader is the 99 Rover Racing BMW, and that is because the two Mercedes have come in to pit lane during our update at 1 a.m. It's now 6 minutes past one, by the way, here at the Nordschleife for the 54th edition of the 24 Hours of the Nürburgring. And Picariello was running 10th, so had the chance of a good result, but that car surely now out of the race, Bruce.
1: I think he was actually running about 7th at the time.
0: Wow.
1: That's the other cars having gone past him. So been that car, the yellow and black Dunlop livery car from Schnabel, had been picking its way up the order, but Bergwerk won. I mean, it's a frightening corner at the best of times, but in darkness on a greasy, cold track. But he fairly whipped around. You could see headlights, suddenly no headlights off. The barrier had confronted the car. And I'm afraid that's surely going to be barrier repairs. We've already had plenty of those in the race so far, most principally at Brunchen earlier in the race, but back at certain points on the racing to green zones. I'm still trying to get to the foot of why there was a slow zone halfway along the Dossinger Höhe, but I can't work out who stopped down there. But maybe shortly we'll have a car brought back on a flatbed truck or pushed behind the barriers or even limping back to pit lane. But just remember Dossinger Höhe, that long straight, the return straight, actually one of the few points where drivers can vaguely relax around the full 25 kilometres here. But someone clearly had come unstuck.
0: Something like 230 kilometres per hour through the approach to Bergwerk before you then leap on the brakes. And now the other side of that right hander, begin the ascent through Klostertal and Kesselschenk. But obviously, Picariello thought the Porsche he was trying to lap was going to go to the left, or a bit more to the left than it turned out to be the case. Christian Krognes has brought the Valkenhorst Motorsport Aston Martin in. But as I say, Sheldon van der Linde leading in BMW number 99. And the Mercedes have dropped back into the mid-pack after their latest pit stops, so that will leave Neil Verhagen in the M3 Touring up to as high as second position. Maro Engel feeding back into what might be fourth behind Christopher Mies's HRT Ford Racing Mustang. The 1-2-3 car is now being overtaken, and I just wonder whether the livery of the car that Picariello has just clashed with might have been blue and white, and therefore I'm perhaps drawn to one of the Mulner cars, but I'd need to witness precisely what happened on the approach to Bergwerk to be confident of that. Martin Rump, by the way, is now at the wheel of the 1-2-3 Mulner Motorsport Porsche, which runs in SP9, but Mulner have a couple of entries as well in the Cup 2 part of this race for the Carrera Cup 1 make cars.
1: Looking for gaps, looking for cars that haven't made it round the laps, but that Martin Rump driven 1-2-3 Porsche down in 21st position overall. I just would like it to see it reach the 6th timing section and complete that to check that it hasn't been injured in that clash with Alessio Picario. I think we didn't see if he hit anyone else, but we certainly saw the Dunlop Porsche hitting the barriers and rotating around and extinguishing its headlights. It's a standard pit stop for the car that we cannot see. Of course, the camo-liveried Aston Martin Walkenhorst. It's in the pits, brought there by Christian Krognes. It's had it to go at the very sharpest end of the field and then had that awfully bad luck just going past pit entry when the skies didn't open, but they certainly suddenly put down a fair bit of rain and getting caught out, and then having to go for an entire lap on entirely the wrong sort of tyres. That really cost them so much time. But what we have seen from the Aston Martin centred by Walkenhorst, when all is fine, they've got very, very good pace indeed. So maybe that can carry on chipping away. We've got to just under 14 hours out of the 24 remaining, and we will see. That's down in 6th place in the pits. May lose another position while it remains in the pits, but that will be logging its 9th pit stop, and not all of its rivals have done them, so he could yet be promoted higher.
0: I'm just going to correct the order, because I think there was a glitch in the timing, maybe with Vega being able to correct it manually. But the Mercedes, for any fans of the Wynnewood Racing AMGs, they are still leading for a brief spell, and it even was copied on the scoring tower on the left hand side. The 99 BMW was in front, but they haven't actually made their stops yet, so it is still the 80 car and the 3 car of Maro Engel and Danny Junkadea

0: the gap through the last time around, I reckon that was at the start of this current lap, lap 65, was back to only 4 seconds. And then you've got about a 5-minute gap back to the Van der Linde-driven Rover Racing BMW. So sorry to give anybody, fans of the Windward Racing Mercedes, a bit of a heart attack. That has now been corrected on all of our screens. And Neil Verhagen, therefore, is back in fourth rather than running in second. But we have seen the 81 car up as high as third position. The 999 car waved back out again. That is...
1: well, it's a Mulner Motorsport car, but that's a Cup 3 class car. That's
0: yes,
1: just serving its time. With and Peter Mackay, who's going to be coming into the commentary box or joining the commentary lineup shortly, doesn't think that the car that had contact with the Alessio Picariello number 17 Dunlop Motorsport Porsche was another one of the front runners in it. It's a Cup 2 car. It might have been blue, but he doesn't think it was blue and white enough to be one of the Mulner ones. Anyhow, we still have to send Sherlock Holmes down to the pit to try and work out who, what, where and when. Easier said than done.
0: That was Chris Rink, by the way, in the 999 Mulner Motorsport car. And Chris Rink and Danny Brink were several times over champions of the Nürburgring Langstrecken Series, mainly because they were often entering... and look at the state of the front of that 17 car. Hopefully you're enjoying the overnight coverage in both sound and vision, but there's really not a lot left on the front of the 17 that has suffered that incident at Bergwerk. 230 kph on the approach, and the immediate concern is clearly for Alessio Picariello. The intervention vehicles are with him. I'm sure there'll be some paramedics nearby as well. And if he's complaining of any pain at all, they will not rush that extraction. And then the next thing they'll need to do, once they've established that Alessio is okay, then they can start to recover the car and several broken bits that are no longer on it, and the barrier that is extensively damaged as well.
1: Yes, that's another thing. We can't see the extent of that because cars flashing by aren't showing it clearly in the full dark back part of the circuit, but rest assured, when barrier repairs are done, there's probably nobody better in world motorsport at getting things fixed as quickly as the crews here at the Nürburgring. They do get practice of it throughout the course of the year, but it's not just fixing the barriers, it's getting vehicles there with the extra sections of fresh barrier to apply to them. You can't have them at every corner when you have 150 plus corners on this, but they do a fantastic job of getting there and getting it fixed.
0: I did wonder whether the Nürburgring live ticker might have an answer for us, and it says that the two cars that clashed in the Bergwerk section were the 17, which we knew, but the number 13 Porsche 911 GT3 Cup car that is able to continue slowly towards the pit. So car 13 is still moving, car 17 is very definitely not, and that is a Cup 2 car, the Car Graphic Porsche, down in 10th position in Cup 2. And Car Graphic, let me just give you the full team name. Ah, that's new according to my entry list, so I'm not going to find it that way.
1: 13 is White Angel for Fly and Help, but that might be like the sponsor's name on top of what the car really is in terms of its entry.
0: And it is Andreas Skipanski, the German racer, who's got Mike Jaeger as a teammate in that, along with Ben Albrecht and Kurt Ecker. So according to the ticker, that Cup 2 AM car is still moving and trying to get back to the pits. The other thing I can tell you from the live ticker 2 minutes ago is that as far as Alessio Picariello is concerned, the driver is okay and can leave the damaged car under his own power, as the live ticker states it. So unaided, Alessio, by the sounds of things, is able to walk away. He'll no doubt be taken to the on-site medical centre for checks, but that is initially very good news after a huge, huge hit for the number 17 Schnabel prepared number 17 Dunlop Motorsport car. Danny Yukadea pursuing, well, I've got the BMW back in front again now. So is this the timing, once again, sending us a bit of a curved ball with the 80 car and the 3 car? We definitely know that that's the order. And the 80 car that has Maro Engel driving it, Danny Yukadea in behind, but there's still a little bit of doubt as to whether they are first and second on the road or actually second and third. We might have to wait for that to be shaken out by Vega timing.
1: Still quite a few slow zones around the circuit, and obviously after the impact at Verkhovsk, that will take time to clear. Exmuller, also a slow zone. They're upgraded from to code 60, so they're just keeping on top of it. But then as soon as you get the green flag, so you're clear of the zone, or the green flashing lights, bang, hard on the throttle again. And again, for all these drivers, Christian Mies, one of the many out there just feeding his way around, not raining. We had thought there might be rain the entirety of this race, and then we thought it'd be from 7 till 9 in the evening. We did have flurries just before, a little bit after, but nothing particularly heavy. But the main problem for the cars in this field has been just how low the temperatures are, making the track so super slippery. We do seem to have had just way more incident than normal, and it really had shaken up this order, unless your name is Winwood Racing with your two Mercedes, who just seem to be, whenever anyone goes through that cycle, they work their way back to the front. But a car that's staying in there with them, just making so many friends, is that BMW M3 Touring 24H model, the car that started as an April Fool joke, but then reality struck. And in fact, one individual help finance that, because he is going to get to keep it afterwards. He has got a piece of unique racing history. But I'm glad to hear from BMW M Motorsport. They are planning to take it on a bit of a road show, because certainly it's been drawing the fans here at the Nürburgring for this 54th 24 hours.
0: The BMW leading is still a glitch. I mean, I'm getting a fairly good kind of collective opinion on this from several different sources. So for whatever reason, the 80 car not being shown as the race leader on various bits of graphics, but definitely is, and leads by 6.7 seconds over Danny Junkadea's similar Winwood Racing Mercedes. So that's the Ravenel back car ahead of the Red Bull back car and the Verstappen Racing example. Then it should be the Aston Martin with the BMW down, in actual fact, in fourth, although Christian Krogness has just pitted in number 34. So we'll see whether that alters things. Remember that at this event last year, there was a massive power failure at one point in the pit lane, which caused the red flag. I'm not suggesting that the timing glitch is anything that serious, but sometimes in the dead of night, certain slight erroneous data can float around. So we'll try and keep you updated on precisely where these cars are. And there will be, when the automatic systems start to fall over, a lot of it goes back to the manual lap scoring that Vega will be doing as well. So somebody's being assigned the task of actually noting down every single car as it passes the start-finish line, the control line, just so that they've got a manual note. As this time, Yukadea's speed is that little bit better than Mauro Engel in the latter portion of the Grand Prix track, because Engel was slightly delayed. And they go through the Xiaomi curve, where Engel was right over the top of that curve then. And that meant that the Mercedes was a tad unstable. I don't think Danny Yukadea is remotely thinking about an overtake here. But nevertheless, he's in the right kind of ballpark to do so, if necessary. And this again goes to the element of risk that running these two Mercedes nose to tail as often as they are, it's just kind of inherent. But once you get used to this, it's kind of normalised, and it's all going sweetly at the moment, so why think it might change?
1: No, but I mean, the main thing is that they're close together. They seem to have a comfort in their car, but others are picking up penalties or certainly being made, the stewards being made for aware of them at the moment. The number 7 Franz Conrad Lamborghini, Pavel Lefteroff on board, that is being referred to for code 60 errors around the circuit. That could really cost it big time. But for Franz Conrad, the veteran team boss, he must be delighted, because we've often seen pace from his cars in the Nürburgring Langstrecken series races. They're 4 hours long, but here we are deep into this race, his car very much still in the mix, as long as it doesn't pick up any further penalties for transgressions either in the pit lane or most particularly out around the circuit in the dark, where a code 60, if it's thrown, you have to get down to 60 kph. No questions are asked. That is that. It's non-debatable.
0: During the last code 60, it does look like one or two cars are being checked about their speeds, including the 670 car, which is one of many BMW 240i's, the GT Tyre Motorsport example. Just getting word as well of a slow zone being upgraded to a code 60, so that's actually being slowed yet further at Kessel Shen 1. It's going to be a few corners yet before Danny Yukadea and the car that he's chasing, Mauro Engel, reach that point. Other cars being investigated as well. There's this great long line of them, in actual fact. How many have we got? Six in total being looked at for their recent runs through Code 60, which might be not slowing in time for the Code 60, or getting down to 60 kilometres per hour, but then at some point through the Code 60 going a tad too fast. So one of those cars being checked is the number 10, which is the Max Cruiser Racing VW Golf.
1: The interesting one to me is car number 75, requested to the clerk of the course. 75 was bashed up a very long time ago. Remember, there was a puncture leading to a crash early on. That was the alternative fuel Max Cruiser Racing Audi. Recently we saw it sitting in the pit garage still being repaired, but that was a very long time ago, so I don't know where the transgression came, if it was something that happened before the accident or not, but it almost seems like insult to injury. But still, the stewards have a huge amount of work to do, and we have a slow zone upgrade into Code 60 at Kesselschen, so still the incidents that require work and clearing up continue. Kesselschen, of course, you go out of Bergwerk and you have that wonderful, very, very fast-flowing section of the circuit where really you have to hold your nerve. So just going to have a quick look on the map and see if we can see anybody who's got stuck out at Kesselschen. Code 60. It's a 120 as you starting that long, long left-hander, then as it gets tighter and it has that slight swerve in it, that is where you get to the Code 60.
0: Philip Charlet, by the way, has just brought the 169 Dour Motorsport Aston Martin into pit lane, and there's a bit more work than normal taking place on the front left of that car. Also a top-up of oil, it looks like, but nothing extra special or kind of telling me that there's any damage that needs to be repaired on that car. There was a shout from the mechanic on the front left corner, but I reckon that was just like saying, generally everything's okay, I'm in control, and a new set of Pirellis are put onto the 169 Aston Martin, which is sent back out into the night. This is one of several SP10 or GT4 cars, and Charlet is currently 8th in the division. SP10, incidentally, is led by the number 90 Teichmann Racing Toyota GR Supra now. So it's been a little while since we've seen that car lead. This might be actually the first time it's been in front, with lots of lead changes within that category earlier in the race. Edgar Pierre for Teichmann Racing then, with Hugo Schwarzer part of for the lineup as well. So Schwarzer, Lucas Cartelli and Xavier Zagrera make up a four-driver lineup, and they are working excellently well together to get the Supra to be the lead GT4 car. Meanwhile, Lionspeed, this will be the 18 car, which has generated some interest amongst British fans, particularly the BTCC, because former champion Jake Hill is part of this lineup. Kyle Tilley as well, who he is regularly racing with. The Lionspeed GP team, actually Patrick Colb's initiative, and Patrick is part of the driving lineup along with Max Hoffer, who I think was brought in fairly late on in the day.
1: Yeah, a late joiner, most certainly. Car looks fantastic, actually, under cover of darkness, but again, team just working without too much rush. Jake Hill would be clambering out of that. Car that's intrigued me is the car that started from pole position. The Mirko Bortolotti started number 84. Red Bull team Abt Lamborghini. It's down in ninth place now, but if you recall, on the opening lap it had contact with the number three Wynwood Racing Mercedes going through the Howell Hook on the opening lap, but the tyre suddenly went down as the front of the field. It was in about sixth place at the time after a bit of a messy start there. tyre went down, and Mirko Bortoli had to find a gap in the traffic and dive into the back entrance of the pit. But ever since then, it's been chipping away, and it's sort of getting up closer and closer to the top 10. In fact, it's in ninth place overall, closing on those. They've already done 10 pit stops, and a lot of the rivals have only done 9, some have only done 8, so it's actually not in too bad a position. And talk about a long haul. If you have your first problem, what, effectively 10 seconds into a 24-hour race, that's what they had. And they had to wait for the entire, you know, by the time they just looped in the back, into the back door to the pits, changed that puncture tyre and gone out. Luckily for them, they got out just before the second group of cars was released to make their rolling start. But what a setback. But just quietly, little by little, that car, and remember how fast we had an all Lamborghini front row, the other front row starting car got pinged, not for a jump start, but actually being ahead before. It's a new location for the start-finish line, and they crossed it ahead of the pole starting car, the sister car. So the green and white Scheffler-liveried Lamborghini, well, that has been one that's just been a magnet to penalties ever since. So that ain't at the sharp end of the field. But the number 84 Lamborghini definitely working its way back into the mix.
0: Away goes the 18 Lionspeed Porsche then, as Jimmy Broadbent heads out of the Ravenel S in the number 632 Porsche GT3 Cup car. So we were talking to Adam Christodoulou not too long ago about Chris Lullen, who's a virtual racer turned real-life racer in Full Metal Racing. Well, certainly that's the case for Jimmy Broadbent as well, with a massive online following. But he's been a huge enthusiast of the 24 hours of the Nürburgring, and got his ring permit through a number of appearances in the Nürburgring Langstrecker series, and now a regular in the 24 hours, which is great to see. Full of enthusiasm, I say. Always got a big grin on his face, Jimmy Broadbent, and he will be broadcasting the whole of this year's experience of the race via his social media channels, I'm sure. Maro Engel leading Danny Junkadea by a very small margin indeed at the start of this lap. It was 5 and a bit seconds. By the way, the order is rectified as far as our scoring tower is concerned now, back on the screen. So 80 from 3, the two AMGs, and then the 99 BMW for Rover Racing, which is being driven by Sheldon van der Linde, ahead of Christian Krognes, fresh for a pit stop in the 34 Valkenhorst Motorsport Aston Martin. Then is the 81 BMW of Neil Verhagen, the M3 Touring, and Mikael Grenier for Pro Sport Racing drives the 26 Mercedes. That is the Adam Christo car, so he said Mikael was going to be taking that over. Marek Bachmann in that car as well.
1: Yep, absolutely so.
0: And as I said, Chris Lullen. Ah, now! We've kind of rehearsed this several times because I kept saying, have the Mercedes stopped yet? Is the BMW in the lead? That was never the case. But now finally, Maro Engel does come in. And 80 led 3. Now, you see, Tom Hornsby had a theory. He's the press officer, by the way, of the Intercontinental GT Challenge. He had a theory that maybe the 3 was being put in front of the 80 prior to the pit stops because that's the order that they sit in the garages. But they've come in the other way around. And it doesn't really matter to the teams. I don't think it matters to the officials either, as long as you are in the pits for the 3 minutes and 17 seconds.
1: Yeah, in the pits, sitting at your 45-degree angle, as per the rules, and cars under the light, electric lights in the pit lane, the arc lights, they look fantastic, both in sort of base blue colour, but certainly the number 8, we're used to the Red Bull livery, that's the one on the number 3, that's the Verstappen car, but the blue and... what did we decide it was? Did we decide it was a lion? It was a tiger of some sort, wasn't it, on the number 80 Wynwood Racing car? But, you know, very, very Asian-looking livery, but, you know, they look good, but importantly for Mercedes fans, they're very, very quick in this race so far.
0: So, Bruce Jones and Johnny Palmer about to sign off from the Global Broadcast Centre, but fear not, because we are on air all the way through the night. It has ticked around to exactly 1:30 in the morning, which means we need to introduce our next commentators for the overnight stint. And I'm afraid, Peter Mackay, to some degree you've drawn the short straw, but however, this is where we can see some of the magical and very fast laps here at the Nordschleife and the Nürburgring.
2: wonderful action going on over the course of the race so far, and Mercedes AMG last winning this race 10 years ago. Hard to believe, actually. There's such a constant presence in the Nürburgring Rennstrecken series and indeed at the Nürburgring 24, but for a variety of reasons it just hasn't gone their way. They always turn up with an armada of strong cars, and the two cars in the pit lane right now, the two Windward Racing cars, number 3, the Verstappen car, and the number 80. I like Bruce's call. It is a variation livery, the kind of navy blue on the top and the shiny gold underneath, but running like express trains at the moment, very much the performance we see at Windward in the United States, which is where our co-commentator for the next few hours, Arjuna Kankipati, knows the exploits of Windward very well. Good evening, Arjuna. We'll join Arjuna Kankipati in just a moment. Max Verstappen preparing for his night stint here at the Nürburgring 24. This is another new chapter in this incredible tale that is being woven of one of the greatest Formula One drivers who's ever lived taking part in the Nürburgring 24 Hours. Something that was common to see Formula One drivers at the time competing in the Nürburgring 1000 kilometres back in the late 60s, early 70s, very much commonplace. But now not so much, with the F1 calendar being so busy, but also having a driver willing to take on this challenge. Such a new challenge indeed. And the Bilstein number 26 Pro Sport Mercedes AMG also taking service. We had Adam Christodoulou in the booth a few moments ago. They go Pro Sport, normally associated with the Aston Martin brand, but moving across to Mercedes AMG, Mikel Grenier taking out that 6.2 litre V8 machine. Well, after those first, over after that last pit stop, Maro Engel leads the motor race by 6.2 seconds then for the number 80 Windward Racing machine from Max Verstappen. In that Windward Racing Verstappen, number 3 AMG, after that got off in the pit lane. Try and bring Arjuna Kankipati in to the booth. Arjuna, good evening.
3: Good evening, Peter. And like you said, to answer Johnny's question, it's never a struggle, disappointing time to be commentating on the 24 hours of the Nürburgring. Mandatory pit stop time means that our crew's not really under much pressure as they get to work on changing the tyres for the time being, but we saw with Max Verstappen getting strapped into the car, Peter, you and I were kind of talking about the weekend. The two Mercedes Windward Racing teams now able to run their own tempo with no action in the opening 10.5 hours of the race. It really reduced the field strength onto the SP9 field, and I think there's a lot more speed that will wait to see maybe in those final couple of hours, the 80 and the 3 battle for the end.
2: We're nearly at the halfway point of this 2025 edition of the Nürburgring 24 Hour, the 54th edition. A team that won last year, the Rover BMW team, with their 99 entry into the pit. Now that car was brought in by Veldon van der Linde. Very difficult to tell the two Rover BMWs apart. But the number one has black mirrors, number 99 has red mirrors. That's the only way to tell them apart, apart from the number on the side of the car. Well, of course, Max Verstappen making his way down purposefully down through Callenhardt right now, down the steep, sharp run down the hill towards Verstappen. three fast right-handers, super quick through there. And then hard on the brake for Verstappen, this the lowest point on the whole Nordschleife. Hugely quick circuit this. Down the hill now towards right side, over Adenauer, over the Adenauer Bridge. And all around there. BMW back in to the mix. Unfortunately for As Best Racing, though, one of their venerable Seat Leon Cupras, one of their PCR machines running the DSG gearbox, is in the pit with quite a bit of damage. Rear left wheel off the car. Proper plucky operation, As Best Racing. We see them a lot in the Preventic 24-hour series. They're running in the SP3T category, which right now is led by an Audi TT, ahead of an Audi RSP LMS. Special thing about the Nürburgring 24 hours, we have several entries that can be kept in one garage, sometimes four or five in the same garage. Even Max Verstappen, even four-time world champion Max Verstappen, he is showing a garage with an Audi S3 Spoon car, a BMW, and of course his Inward Racing teammates as well with the number 80 machine. And that is what makes this race so special, Arjuna, to, you know, nowhere else in the world you get a setup like that. The Hankook number 30 car comes in to the pit. One of the lovely things about the Nürburgring 24, an open tire formula, so many tire manufacturers come here to take part and develop their tyres, and not really in many better places to develop than here at the Nürburgring Nordschleife. Hankook, of course, the supplier to the World Rally Championship, amongst many other series as well. We can bring Arjuna Kank back in now. Arjuna.
3: Hello, Peter. How's it going?
2: I'm well. So far, I mean, it's kind of a bit of a dream scenario, isn't it, for Windward Racing, because a lot of the really strong rivals, one by one, have fallen by the wayside throughout the day.
3: 100%. And it very much means that through the ninth part of this race, they can run to their own tempo, which is such an important thing for them to be able to do. I think the other part, though, of that is, question has to come, at what point do the shackles get released and you see a bit more speed? Because with the big gap that they've got behind them, they're not feeling too much pressure. At some point, the teammates will pull the pin and put you a simple checker flag.
2: Yeah, that's the really cool part about it, is that they've got to just keep going. At the moment, well under control. And a surprise as well, I would say, to see Aston Martin such a strong run early on with that number 34 Vulcanhorst entry.
3: And we've seen them show some speed through NLS rounds as well, but this race, Peter, is different to any other 24-hour race in the world. You include a force of both zones around the track and the service vehicles that will be running alongside some of the thoroughbred race cars, but it's kind of a mix between a modern day endurance race, which often turns into a sprint. And as we've seen today, it can often be a proper classic endurance race, but keep yourself out of trouble, stay there at the end, and you're finding yourself in contention. The two Windward teams running very, very close to each other as they work towards the top of your hour, and I get feeling that Max Verstappen may prefer to be at the front of the train as they continue to lead through the ground in the ring with that.
2: That's a good point, Arjuna. Yeah, with the last two or three hours or so, the two Windward Mercedes, the number 80 McLaren gold car and the number 3 Red Bull Verstappen racing car have run in absolutely perfect formation. But now, I agree with you, the body language of that Max Verstappen